0: And everybody else around you can see that if you take that step, it is not going to go well for you, but you can't see it. The danger of deception is that you think this is the best relationship for you, so you walk down that path. The danger of deception is that you were sure this was the business acquisition that you should make. This was the partnership that you should have. This was the road that you should walk down. And the truth is, if we were to take this little microphone that I have on and pass it around this room, there would be testimony after testimony of people who have been deceived. Oh, the enemy pulled the wool over your eyes. You've seen it so clearly before because y'all are just like me. You've had friends who were trying to explain to you why this relationship they are choosing is the best relationship for them. To them, it makes complete sense why they would leave their spouse and choose this relationship, because this is going to be healthy for them. This is going to benefit them. And you're listening to their explanation. And the more they talk, the more your eyebrow lifts up in curiosity, because you cannot see how they can't see that they're being deceived. Oh, and that's the danger of deception, is that when it's you, you don't know. It's only in hindsight that you look back and realize he played you for the fool. Oh, and if the truth be told, some of us in this room right now, y'all, we are reeling right now from the consequences of signing our name on a contract that the enemy did not let us see the fine print of. We didn't see all of those warnings. You know, like when you see those commercials, you can take this for your headache, but you may lose your eyesight, and you may lose your left arm, and you might have a stroke, and you might not wake up tomorrow morning, but your headache will be gone. So we walked down that path, and we did that thing, and we agreed to that, and now we realized he was taking us for a ride. The only way that you and I can have any defense against deception is if we are girded in truth. It is the first line of defense against the enemy, because when you're being deceived, you don't know. Y'all, there's a movie that was out several years ago called Inception. I didn't see Inception, Pastor Bridget, I didn't go see it. The reason why is because when I go to the movies, I just want to relax. I don't want to use any brain capabilities at all at the movies. I want to chill out, which is why I did not see Inception, because I heard it was serious business. Dad told me about Inception. He loved it. He said Leo DiCaprio's character was in reality, but would often fall asleep. When he would fall asleep, he'd be in a dream world. And the problem was that in this dream world, everything was so real and so tangible that he thought he was in reality. So he would make decisions as if he were in reality, but they were getting him in trouble because he wasn't. He was in a dream. If that weren't confusing enough, sometimes when he was in the dream world, he would fall asleep and enter a second layer of dreaming. And in this dream world, everything was so real and so tangible that he thought he was in reality. So he was making decisions based on reality, but he wasn't there, so they were getting him into trouble. And if that wasn't confusing enough, sometimes when this brother was already in the second layer of dreaming, he had the nerve to fall asleep and have another layer of dreams. So now he is three layers deep. He's not just in a dream. He's in a dream that is within a dream that was already within a dream within his reality. And it is too much, isn't it? It's too much. It's too much brain requirements for that movie. So about halfway through, he starts taking this spinning top with him. Wherever he is, he finds a flat surface and he spins this top and he watches it. If it spins endlessly, if it never slows down, if it never falls, well, he knows gravity is not at work, so this in the real world. If it does slow down, if it falls over eventually, he knows that there's gravity at work here, I must be home. He has stopped trusting in his own perception. He stops trusting in what his feelings tell him are real. He has a standard that is outside of himself to look to help him to determine whether or not he's being taken for a ride. Ooh, y'all, the enemy hopes that you will trust your feelings. hopes that you will lean to your own understanding. He so hopes that you will not make a choice to gird yourself in truth, that you'll have an objective standard that is outside of yourself, because he can deceive you. You need something that is an objective standard, the same yesterday, today, and forevermore, never changing. And when you have this set as your standard, he can't play you like he can play everybody else. Because you've got a standard that is not subject to the way you feel. I wonder if there's anybody in the room that's ever been taken on a ride by your feelings. Ooh, he hopes you'll trust what you feel. But if you are a woman who is girded in truth, you have just aligned yourself with the first line of defense that the enemy cannot take advantage of. Just one more for tonight. He not only says in that same verse, verse 14, that you need to have your loins girded with truth, but he also says you need a breastplate on. He says you need something to guard your heart. He says you need a breastplate, and your breastplate is called?
1: Righteousness.
0: Come on, y'all, it's called?
1: Righteousness.
0: Righteousness. Jerry and I live in a fairly rural part of the Dallas-Fort Worth area. We like it that way, kind of out in the country, but we're close enough to the city. We can get there in 10 minutes, really easy. But we live on a little quiet two-lane road. Somebody's got horses over there, and somebody's got cows over there, and there's creeks and bugs and mud and things boys need in their life. I'm one of those mamas who believes in outside.
2: Amen.
0: Go outside. That's what I say. Anytime they have the nerve to come to me and say that they are bored, I say, no, you're not. You see that tree right there? Go play with it. Go play with it. So that's why we live out there. I love it. I love that they have room to run. That's what I like. One of the other reasons why I like it is because a friend of mine lives across the street. That's how I kind of discovered that place. When my boys were little, I'd take them to go visit Rachel because she lives across the street. She has a pond. I love seeing my boys throw that stick out on the pond and her dog go out and chase that stick and bring the stick back. I loved who my boys were out there. So still to this day, my boys and I will go to the pond. We grab the two fishing poles that I bought on sale at the local Super Walmart around the corner. I also have a tackle box that I got on sale at the Super Walmart, because we do like going fishing, and I like fishing. I don't mind fishing with the boys, but you know, I need some gear to go with me. So in that little tackle box, we have extra hooks, we have extra bobbers, and we also have gloves, because I don't mind going fishing, but I ain't finna touch no actual fish. So we go fishing, and we stand in this little corner of the pond underneath the shade of some trees. Most of the time we stand right there on the shallow end where we're just gonna catch sun perch, real small fish, nothing major. We'll walk over there, cross the street, grab the extra hot dog meat from the week. That's our bait. We're real professional. And we fish. Sometimes I'm feeling adventurous, y'all. My neighbors have this little old metal rowboat they bought on Craigslist some years ago. They always leave it turned upside down on the edge of the pond. It's turned upside down because any water that collected the last time it was out, the water needs to drain. And of course, if they left it right side up, you know, it would fill up with water if it rained. So they need to leave it upside down. But if I'm gonna get in it with the boys, I always have to think twice about that choice. Because the environment that has been created underneath that boat is moist, it's shady, it's cool. It's the perfect environment for critters. So I have to brace myself if we're getting ready to turn this thing over. Because I know if we turn it over, something is inevitably gonna hop out from underneath it. Something's gonna waddle out from underneath it, or worst of all, something's gonna... So anytime I'm feeling brave and adventurous, I stand way back, way back. I get the back end of the boat, the boys get the sides, and we flip it over. Inevitably, something comes out from the boat. It's always interesting to me that never once, have I had to write a golden sealed invitation and send it into the brush nearby, inviting the critters to come and join us at 1 o'clock on Saturday. We'll be there. Never once have I had to send out a clarion call into the trees nearby to let them know that they are invited to come and join us. I've never had to invite them because the environment created by the upside down boat is invitation enough. Righteousness is right side up living that invites the sunlight of God's favor and blessing on your life. Unrighteousness is upside down behavior that is out of alignment with the truth that you just said you would affirm for your life. And that upside down behavior means you don't have to invite the devil and demonic activity into your life. That upside down behavior is invitation enough. It creates an environment in which the demonic influence can be cultivated in your life to where they won't only feel welcome, but they will flourish. It means you can be in your war room praying against the devil till you are blue in the face. But if you come out of your war room and live a raggedy, wayward lifestyle that is outside of the alignment with the truth of God's word, you got to know that the enemy is on his way. In fact, if you are seeing the fingerprints of the enemy in any place in your life or in mine, I'm talking about a lack of peace, jealousy, strife. I'm talking about the fingerprints of the enemy, sickness and disease on your life. Just ask yourself. It might not be the case, but just ask God. Just like David did. Search me, O God. Examine me. Let me know if my boat is upside down. Let me know if my attitudes and if my actions are out of alignment. Let me know, Lord, if in some way I'm creating an environment where the devil feels like he can make himself at home up in here. So that by the empowerment of the Holy Spirit, I can get on with the business of righting myself. So that I can have your favor all over my life. Y'all, that's what I'm after. Anybody want God's favor on your life? Y'all, we don't have time to play games. We need God's favor. When Moses was on his way to the promised land, remember, God got so upset with him. He was like, y'all go ahead. I ain't going to the promised land. And Moses said, hold up. Exodus 33:15. He said, if your presence is not going with us, I ain't going. Because he said, what will mark us if we do not have your presence? Y'all, that's what's going to mark us. It's God's presence on us. It's his favor on us. Y'all, it's not Instagram followers that's going to mark us. It's not impressive pictures that is going to mark us. It's not the applause and the celebrity, the appreciation of people that is going to mark us. It will be the anointing of God upon our life that will mark us and separate us from everybody else. Paul says, if you want a breastplate that will cover the most vital spiritual organ that you have. Listen, y'all, a soldier, are y'all still with me? Yes. A soldier could be strong. He could be well-versed in battle. He could have tons of experience because he's done this before. He knows all of the formations. I mean, he's a good soldier all the way around. If he was a great soldier, but he had no breastplate, one blow to the heart would wipe him out. Didn't matter how smart he was. Didn't matter how impressive his formation was. It didn't matter the t-shirt he had on or the bumper sticker that was on his car. Right. Didn't matter how much religious activity he participated in. No breastplate. One blow to the heart will wipe you out. What the physical heart is to the physical body, the spiritual heart is to your spiritual life. All of the vitality that you need to be pumped into your spiritual life so you keep walking in fervor and in passion and you have a vibrant relationship with Jesus Christ so that your relationship with him, so that your Christianity is not dumbed down to just a religion where you read a verse a day to keep the devil away, but where there's a conversation and vitality happening with your God, where you serve him in spirit and you serve him in truth. That kind of vibrancy comes from a healthy spiritual heart. Which is why if I were your enemy, more than anything, I'd be after your heart. Because one blow to the heart and I can wipe you out. So when the enemy schemes against you, y'all listen to me, when he schemes against you, He's trying to figure out how to get that breastplate off. Do you think it is by chance that that particular temptation, that temptation that's your thing, that same temptation to your friend would make no difference because that ain't their thing, but that temptation is your thing. It's the one that suits your fancy. It's the one that tickles your inclinations. It's the one that makes your eyes take a second look. Do you think it is by chance that that temptation happens to show up in your life when you are particularly hungry? Particularly tired? Overwhelmingly lonely? And then the temptation shows up. Y'all, that's not a coincidence. That's a scheme of the enemy. Because the enemy wants your breastplate off, because then he knows that the most vital spiritual organ that you have is at his disposal. One more thing and then I'm gonna be done. Your heart, y'all with me, everybody okay? Listen, your spiritual heart is the centerpiece of your soul. It's the hub of your soul, okay? Your soul is composed of your mind, what you think, your will, what you purpose to do, your ambition, or your emotions, what you feel, and your conscience. Your conscience is not the voice of God, but your conscience is like the microphone that the Holy Spirit uses to help you hear the voice of God. Okay? If I were your enemy, ooh, I'd be after your heart. Because with one blow to the heart, I automatically have access to your mind. Now I can tinker with your thoughts to cause them to be so distorted you don't know what it is that God thinks and how to align your thinking with him anymore. If I were the enemy, I'd be after your heart, because not only would I have access to your mind, now I have access to your emotions. I can mess with the way you feel. And not only that, if I could just get your heart, I'd not only have access to your mind and to your emotions, but also to your ambitions. I would make it so that you, what you want to do does not align with what God desires for you to do. Oh, but not only that, more than anything, I'm after your heart, because then I'd have access not only to your mind, not only to your will, not only to your emotions, but then I could short circuit the wires in your conscience so that you can no longer hear and sense the conviction of the Holy Spirit. Oh, he doesn't want you hearing the voice of God. He wants the Bible to look nothing like vibrancy and fervency and a personal, intimate word. He wants it to just look like black ink on a page. He doesn't want it to be valuable and intimate between you and God. And so he wants to short circuit these wires. And if you have no breastplate on, you have given him full access. Righteousness does not mean perfection. It means a lifestyle that you have made a choice. As for me and my house, we're going to serve the Lord. And unrighteousness doesn't mean that you are walking in continual obedience. It just means that you have made a choice in a specific area of your life. I'm talking about where you already know after this session you plan to go home because you've already made an appointment for 1:30 a.m. somewhere you have no business being. It's a planned disobedience. It is a lifestyle. You've already decided that you don't want this breastplate on. Righteousness is not perfection. It just means that you have chosen, I'm not going to plan obedience, disobedience. It's not going to be scheduled and put to my life. I am not going to knowingly walk down a path that I know is dishonoring to my God. When I sense the conviction of the Holy Spirit saying, whoa, I'm a hold up. When I sense him saying, stop, I'm going to stop. Not by my own strength and power, but because the Holy Spirit lives in me to empower me to be what I cannot be in my own strength and in my own power. The armor of the Roman soldier, y'all, it weighed about 70 pounds. Can you imagine trying to be nimble and quick and agile in battle with 70 extra pounds on you? The heaviest portion of that weight was in the breastplate. The breastplate could weigh so heavily on the shoulders of the soldier that it would wear him out before the battle even started. I mean, that thing was so heavy that before he even started, before he even took his first step in the real act of battle, he would have no energy left with which to advance against the enemy because he was already so weighed down because the breastplate was so heavy to carry on his own. Part of the job of the belt was to take some of the weight of the breastplate off of the soldier's shoulders, so that the soldier didn't have to carry all that weight by himself. Righteousness, your own, is too heavy a weight for you to carry by yourself. If the enemy can't shackle you by sin and addiction, he's going to shackle you by perfectionism so that you're so weighed down trying to impress God with your own righteousness that you don't even have any energy left to live free and fully for your God because your own righteousness is weighing you down. Y'all, it's too heavy a load for you to carry all by yourself. But there's some truth. There is some truth that can take that weight off of your shoulders. There's some truth that can set you free. And here's the truth. The truth is that 2,000 years ago, a man named Jesus Christ, he died on the cross of Calvary. And when you accept his gift of salvation in your life, not only does he withdraw from your spiritual bank account the sin, the debt, the wages you owe for what you have done and what I have done, but he doesn't just withdraw, then he credits you with something. He credits your spiritual bank account with the righteousness of God in Christ Jesus. This is some truth that will set you free because now you know righteousness is not on your shoulders anymore. Because now you know that the truth of God takes the weight off of you trying to have your own righteousness because his righteousness has been your gift. And I just wonder if there's anybody in the room tonight and you are so weighed down trying to impress God. That righteousness is wearing you out. You've got perfectionism on you like a shackle, trying to be something that only the gift of Jesus Christ can be and give to you in your life. I want you to bow your heads and I'm going to ask you a question that right now in the middle of the night is the best question you could ever be asked. I want to ask you if you have ever received the gift of Christ's righteousness on Calvary. I want to ask you if you have that weight on you that is weighing you down so much so that honestly you can't live free and fully because you realize today you've been carrying your own righteousness and you are sure enough tired. You need something to take the weight off. As your head is bowed and your eyes are closed, can I just ask you that if you need this gift tonight, if you've never just received Jesus Christ as your Savior, I don't want to assume tonight that you have just because you're here. Spiritual victory in warfare starts here. It starts with you having a relationship with Jesus Christ. And so as every head is bowed and eyes closed, if you are in this room, you've never made that choice to accept Jesus Christ as Savior and receive his righteousness. Would you just lift your hand and lift your eyes so that my eyes see yours and I'll know this is a decision that you need to make tonight. Is there anybody that does? Well, then I ask, if there is anyone in the room and you are facing such serious spiritual warfare and you've been directing the wrong weapons at the wrong culprit, and today you realize that it's the enemy who is behind the scenes stirring up trouble, and you want to commit today to exchange the weapons of this world for weapons that actually work, you want to be a woman who makes a decision to gird yourself with truth and to put on a breastplate of righteousness. If you have a particular issue in your life and you need prayer in this regard, would you please just stand to your feet and let me pray for you as we close. Lord, I pray for my sisters who are standing up. They are saying by their boldness that there is an issue in their life where they see the fingerprints of the enemy upon it. So Lord, I ask right now in the name of Jesus that if there is any assignment that the enemy has against these women and against their families, I pray that that assignment would be canceled in Jesus' name and by his blood that has been shed on Calvary. Lord, I speak against the enemy and I say that he will leave these women alone, Lord, that he will not mess with their minds and not mess with their hearts. He will take his hands off of their marriages and off of their kids and off of their health and off of their finances in Jesus' name. And Lord, I pray that you would make us women of courage, that you would make us women of victory. I pray that when we leave this place in many hours from now, Lord, that we will be women girded in the weapons of warfare that are divinely empowered for the tearing down of strongholds, Lord. I pray that today would be the day we pull back the curtain, let the enemy know that he cannot take us for a ride, not one more day, Lord, because we are women dressed for war. It is in Jesus' name that everybody agreed and said amen.
1: Amen.
0: Amen.

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you're sad. I promise I'm not emotionally unstable. You can't tell that I was almost evicted yesterday because Jesus has given me such peace. Such mercy. So full and rich in mercy. And I mean it too. Because the funny thing is, you think that with Jesus on your side, he's against the people who hurt you. What he did for me was more than defend me. He set me free from unforgiveness, from anger, from self-hate. And he gave me identity. And that's what the mercy of God can do. So I'm sorry, I couldn't get through the first verse because it just hit me right in the face. It really did. Oh, man. But I had to share because our word really tells us who Jesus is. And he has so many names that when I was getting to know him, I didn't know that I was getting a father. I didn't know that I was getting a brother. I thought I was, you know, he was going to show me something I ain't never seen before. They call him Everlasting Father. Everlasting. I have no need or want for anything. I'm full and complete in Christ. And to be here, it brings me to tears. Because you live a life not knowing. No one will affirm it for you. Nobody will pay attention to you. But he keeps speaking the same things. He's so good. I have to cry about it. I'm sorry. I'm living proof of what the mercy of God.

0: one in my family has been a member of a Greek lettered organization before, so I knew, like, this was something I wanted to wear on my back with pride. Little did I know the fruits of this lifestyle started to manifest quickly. My drinking increased a lot. My smoking increased a lot. Fornication increased a lot. And I guess being on a college campus, too, that environment is just, it's heavy in that lifestyle. So every time we would be like, oh, where's the next function? Where's the next party? We're going to this bar. We're going to hang with these guys. And it's like, for this to be Christian-based, we're doing a lot of non-Christian things. My mom and dad took us to church. Again, I'm Nigerian, so religion is a big thing in our culture. But none of us were actually saved. So there wasn't really the guiding light of Christ in our household and how to behave in things. I wasn't super rebellious. I wasn't like a big troublemaker. But yeah, I just kind of lived like a lukewarm life. So then things got crazy when I got to college. College, I started making different kinds of friends. They started introducing me to smoking, partying, and liquor, and all that stuff, and like fornication and things like that. Even with all that going on, I still would try to live righteous and go to church and just be good, but I still didn't care truly about Jesus. And in my college experience, I went to two universities. I started off for 2 years at one school, and that ended up 2 years at another school in Baltimore City. And once I transferred to that school, that's when things really got intense. And that's where the sorority life came in. And just as an educational piece, fraternities and sororities are usually like college campus organizations where people join them for various reasons. The organizations, they have missions and visions and activities and things of that nature. Coming into this college campus, I didn't really have friends because I transferred my junior year. So I started off junior year at this university. Everyone's already in their friend groups. They have their cliques, their clubs, and everything. And I was just a loner. I picked up a job. So I would go to class, go to work, and then come home. And then I think one day I was sitting in my apartment like, I'm about to finish college in a year. I need to do something impactful. I need to be a part of something impactful. I can't keep doing this the rest of my college life. So honestly, it may have just been like the pride in me that was looking to do something that I knew would bring me attention. I knew would put my name out there. I knew it would get my face out there. The first thought that crossed my mind was SGA, which is the Student Government Association. And at the school I went to, if you were on SGA, it was not like a big deal. Like, you were part of the homecoming planning committee. You were part of the groups that planned the campus parties and stuff like that. So I joined SGA, but I felt like it still wasn't enough. And I was like, I need another thing to really boost my collegiate career. So I had a friend who I went to middle school with, and she told me about this sorority that was having, I think she called it like an interest meeting. She was like, yeah, they're having an interest meeting and I'm going to do it. And I think you should like join too. And I was like, sure. Like, I guess this is what I was looking for. So I went with her, and we went to the meetings. We went through some of like the preliminary processing with like getting people's numbers and staying in contact with certain like big sisters. And that's kind of how the process started with joining and entering into the sorority. But even outside of that, I was still living just doing what I wanted to do. I had more freedom. So, and my mom gave me a car. So I would drive to Virginia. I would drive to DC. I would just drive to all these places for what? To like party and to, you know, just live a little reckless. But it really got intense once the sorority life started to kick in.
1: Now, before you move on to talking a little bit more about that sorority life, were you hearing God at all in this time as you're starting to explore more into the world, or was it just like your heart was completely closed off?
0: No, I wasn't hearing God at all. My heart was very closed off. I was very carnal. I was a very worldly girl. I was very into like trends and things. So I've always had this this compass inside of me, like this moral compass that would say, that's good, that's bad. Like, don't do this. You should probably do that, or stay away from this. But not necessarily the voice of the Lord, where it was like discerning good and evil. So a lot of what I did was just my own version of righteousness, not necessarily the voice of God. Yeah.
1: So talk to us about, lead us into that sorority life and what you began to experience in that life.
0: Yeah. So upon entering, and this was in fall 2016, the process started over the summer, but once school started, I started to hit the ground running with that process. It was really, a lot of it was very secretive. It was a lot of hush hush, and you're not allowed to say this. People aren't allowed to see you past this time. You have to be at this location. You have to wear these clothes. You have to do this with all of your, there were pledges at the time, but now they were like, oh, your sisters. It was a really dark process, but I knew that the Lord wasn't in it, because my drive to complete the process, regardless of what was done to me and what I experienced, my drive was notoriety. My drive was not necessarily fame, but, you know, that inner elitism, I guess is the word, to be known and to have the paraphernalia, which is like the clothing that has the letters and the colors on it. So the process itself was, it was just dark, and I knew God wasn't in it, because a lot of it was very ritualistic. A lot of what I found myself doing and what they had us do was symbolic of occultic practices and idol worship. And just to shed light on just one example, there was this one night where my former sisters and I, we were in this room and we were kind of in a circle. And in this circle, we had candles and there was like golden bowls, like doggy bowls, by the way, like in front of all of our faces. And we were repeating a lot of like chants and it was just a lot of chanting and repeating this and saying that again. And one of my old line sisters at the time, she jokingly said, oh my God, this feels like a seance. And in my head, I was like, yeah, this feels like we're summoning some spirits or whatever. But being, again, veiled, ignorant, not saved, none of us really cared, because we just wanted to complete the process, to be in the organization so badly. So, you know, we shook that off, but that was a common thing that would happen. You know, we would do certain rituals and practices and kneeling, and I'm like, looking back, I'm like, wow, how did I not see this? But at the time, I was just driven by pride and all of the earthly gain that came from it. So after I finished the process and became a member of the organization, there's something called a probate, which is the campus ceremony of the people coming out. And what they mean by coming out is, because during the process, you kind of go into hiding. Like, people don't see you on campus for a while. You go straight to class, you come home, you're just encouraged to be hidden. And then during the probate, which is like the revealing, that's where you come out. And during a probate, it's like there's flyers that go out, people get really excited. And then what happens is the big sisters of the organization are now revealing who the new members or the little sisters or the neos are. And a neo is a neophyte, which is someone who is newly like a baby member of the organization. And during a probate, basically they're revealing who the newest members are that just joined this fall or this spring, whatever the semester was. After my probate, that's when I was officially a member. I had the jacket, I had the line number, I had like 13 or so line sisters. And at the time, it was very celebratory. It was like, oh, wow, congratulations. And people were so happy for me. And I felt it. Like, I was like, yeah, I just accomplished something. I did something great. No one in my family has been a member of a Greek lettered organization before. So I knew, like, this was something I wanted to wear on my back with pride. Little did I know, the fruits of this lifestyle started to manifest quickly. My drinking increased a lot. My smoking increased a lot. Fornication increased a lot. And I guess being on a college campus, too, that environment is just, it's heavy in that lifestyle. So every time we would be like, oh, where's the next function? Where's the next party? We're going to this bar. We're going to hang with these guys. And it's like, for this to be Christian based, we're doing a lot of non-Christian things. And when I say Christian based, I mean, the organization that I joined is considered a D9 organization. D9 stands for Divine Nine, meaning that in in a another historical piece. So the nation's history with sororities and fraternities, it dates back a long way, but a lot of them were exclusive of African Americans. So then along the 1900s, there were 9 different sororities and fraternities that kind of came together for this purpose of including African Americans, and they became the Divine Nine. So the organization I joined was considered a D9 organization. So the lifestyle that came with this organization, it just wasn't of God. And I thought it was ironic because a lot of the D9 organizations, they would call themselves Christian based. Mm-hmm. A lot of them would say, oh, all of our organizations are founded on Christian principles. And that's what I used to soothe myself with when saying, yes, this is of God, this is okay, because the practice books and the rituals and things, they would always talk about God and they would mention something about an eternal spirit. But me being ignorant, I'm like, okay, yeah, sure. So Jesus has to be in this. So, but to kind of fast forward, the fruits of the organization and the lifestyle that came from it, there's no way that eternal spirit was the Holy Spirit. So that's kind of the life that I lived after joining.
1: Yeah. Now, you went through a process where, one, the Lord began to draw you in. God began to draw you in and begin to reveal to you what was happening in these organizations.
0: Yeah.
1: But there was also a fighting that you had to do in yourself because you were so involved with this life and you believed that this was okay.
0: Yeah.
1: Can you just take us to that process of God encountering you and really just beginning to lead you into the light, essentially?
0: Yeah. So my encounter actually happened once I graduated college and moved back home. It was an encounter where God started to show me things, but it was also the ultimate encounter that also led to my salvation. So it's kind of a backtrack. I graduated college in spring of 2017. And then the first time I felt a conviction was around December of that same year. I remember it was a Saturday night and I was at one of my old Prophet's house, and there was a sleepover. A Prophet is like one of the big sisters that bring you into the organization. I was at her house with some of my line sisters at the time, and we were having a sleepover, and it was very ratchet. Like, we were drinking, again, smoking, eating, just being ridiculous. So then that Sunday, I come to church, and it's the same childhood church I've grown up in, same pastor I've had, never was convicted with anything before. But this time he says, in the midst of his preaching, he was talking about how there's people who don't know God. He was like, and you know, some of you guys in here, you think you know God. And I don't know why, but that made my heart. I was like, oh my God, I think I'm one of those people who don't know God. And if I did know God, instantly I started thinking about what I did last night at the sleepover. So I made the decision in my mind, like, okay, God, I'm going to be intentional to know you. And I did it to the best of my ability, still not having the Holy Spirit to help me. I was like, okay, I think getting to know God is like going to church on time. So I started going to church on time. I was like, okay, it made me feel better. But I'm like, I don't know if that's it. So between the month of December 2017 to about April 2018, I was doing a lot of earthly works of trying to be good and trying to make sure I knew God. I started watching more YouTube sermons. I started trying to read my Bible a bit. Yeah, I started listening to more gospel music. I just tried to do good. I tried to be righteous on my own strength. So that kind of what now led up. I guess God saw me being serious, and then he was ready for what I call the Big Bang encounter. And this Big Bang encounter was in May. And in May, I remember... So I have a friend. She's a friend now. The first school I went to, she was my RA at the time, which is a resident assistant, because I lived in the college dorm. And she was basically the one who made sure, you know, we kept the bathrooms clean, we took out the trash and things. So when I left my former university, I hadn't talked to her since. So then I see her on Instagram this one random day in May, and she's posting a flyer about how she's going to do an Instagram live on how God took her out of a sorority and how God set her free from bondage and all of this stuff. Now, I remember her probate as well. I remember when she crossed into the organization, and I was like happy for her. I was excited. I knew it, and I just loved it. So then when I saw this flyer, I was so confused. I'm like, God delivered you? you were in bondage? I'm like, but I'm in a sorority. Does that mean I'm in bondage? But I knew something. I knew God was moving because the flyer made me very uncomfortable. It made me, I didn't know what I was feeling at the time was a conviction, but my heart just kept like, I felt nervous. I was like, whoa. And then I would just scroll past the flyer and like, you know, everything would go back to normal. But she shared this post on Instagram for over a week. And the flyer was very, it was very interesting to me because on the flyer, it had a picture of a man's arms like this, as if it was chained. And there was ropes around his arms. And in the flyer, like the ropes were releasing his arm. And that image too was, it kept jumping out to me. And I'm like, there's no way I'm in bondage though. Like, this flyer is really bothering me. So every day, I mean, it was literally Monday to Saturday, I kept seeing the flyer and it started making me angry because I'm like, leave me alone. But still, I was like, you know what, whatever. I'm not going to watch that Instagram live because maybe she just had a really bad experience. So on Saturday, she now drops the date and time. She's like, I'm going to go live on Sunday at 7 p.m. and I'm going to share my story. So I was like, okay, she's going to go live at 7. I'm going to go to sleep and take a nap at 7. So I'm not tempted to watch this. So I did that. And I wake up around like, I woke up around like 9, 10 p.m. And I remember just being relieved because I don't think Instagram had the save your live feature at that time. So I knew it was going to be deleted and gone. But then I wake up and apparently they made the update while I was sleeping. And they're like, oh, you can now save your Instagram lives. I was like, no way. I get on Instagram and her live is the first thing that I see. And I'm like feeling just that pressure again, but even greater. And I think it was the first time I heard the voice of God, but something, I kept calling it the voice because I didn't know it was God at the time, kept telling me to watch her video. And I was like, no, I don't want to watch this video. And then I felt something again tell me to watch it. And I'm like, who am I talking to? I didn't know who I was talking to. I was just like, no, I don't want to watch it. Please, I don't want to watch it. So then eventually after wrestling, I'm like, okay, fine, I'll watch it. And I go click the video to watch it, but like it kept freezing. So I told the voice, I said, hey, I tried to watch it and it's freezing. So I'm going to go back to sleep now. I did the obedient thing. And then I went back to sleep. And then around like 3 a.m., I felt a hand like squeeze my heart and I jumped out of my bed and I thought, I lied to you not, I thought I was either having a heart attack or I thought I was dying or something. I just remember like laying in my bed going like this, trying to check for a pulse. And I'm like, my heart was at this point beating out of my chest. And the only thing I kept hearing as I was awake was, go watch her video. Go watch her video. And at this point, I'm talking back. I'm physically talking back. I'm like, no, no, I'm not going to watch the video. No, you're not going to make me do it. So I'm tossing and turning. And I forced myself to go back to sleep thinking that I could sleep this thing away. Part of me still thinking I'm crazy. Part of me not sure if this is God or some thing up there in the atmosphere. But whatever it was, I told it no. And I eventually forced myself back to sleep. And then this was all on a Sunday night breaking into Monday morning. So then that Monday morning, I wake up and I thought everything was going to be peaceful. I wake up and what felt like a hand at first on my chest turned into an entire presence sitting on my bed. And at this point, it's like I couldn't see anything with my physical eyes, but I'm like, someone is sitting here on this bed. And the only thing this person kept saying was, so are you going to watch her video? Are you going to go watch her? I'm like, what is in this video that's so that you, whatever, whoever you are, you want me to watch this video so bad? And I just remember my heart just kept feeling heavy and was pounding so hard. And I'm like, okay, if watching this video will make you like leave me alone and let my body go back to normal, I will watch this video. So I watched the video and lo and behold, she's just telling everything about her testimony, about how she joined a sorority and how it was in ignorance. She realized it was not of the Lord, how God had opened her eyes to the truth and a lot of the spiritual things behind like the oaths and the covenants and the history. I remember in the end of the video, she says, if any of you watching this are in the sorority or fraternity and you say you love God, but you were just ignorant, she says, the Lord is going to forgive you if you just repent and walk away. And right when she's about to go into the prayer, I remember I cut off the video. And I cut off the video and I sat in my room in silence for a long time. And then the voice spoke again. And it was like, so what are you going to do? I was like, what am I going to do? You just put all this information in my face. I'm in a sorority right now. You basically just told me this thing I'm doing is not from you. What am I supposed to do? I knew in my head I had to leave, but it was just a lot going on. This is my first real encounter with God. And it wasn't those like sweet testimonies or people like, you know, Jesus like swept in and took me off my feet. It was like Jesus confronted me about this membership thing that I'm in. And I thought I knew Jesus all along, but I didn't. So the whole day I was like, my hand was like this. My whole body was trembling because I'm like, I just never felt God this close, this real before. So immediately, I texted two of my close former line sisters at the time, and I said to them, I said, hey guys, what do you think, what would you say if I told you that I was renouncing the organization? And educational piece, to renounce the org means to declare that you are no longer a member and to not have anything to do with them anymore. So I remember when I texted them in the group chat, I said to the Lord, I said, all right, God, this is when I started to think like, I think this is probably God now. So, I said, God, depending on their response, if they're fine with it, I'll take it as a sign from you that this is you and that I will leave. But if they're like, what? No way. This is not God. Like, what are you doing? I said that I'm just going to like brush this off as best as I can. And I'm going to stay. And surprisingly, the first one who responded, she was like, Valerie, I know you've been on this journey with God. I know you've been trying to walk with the Lord. I completely understand if you want to leave. Like, I just hope that we can stay good friends. I was like, wow. Okay, cool. The other one, she responded, she didn't want me to leave. Like me and her, we were good friends too, but she too was understanding. So I took that as a sign from God, like, all right, Lord, I guess this is what we should do. The rest of that Monday, mind you, this is all still happening on one day. This is now Monday morning. The rest of that day, I was just racking my brain on like, still trying to fathom and understand and comprehend what's happening. I'm like, am I really leaving this organization? I spent a lot of money. I spent a lot of time. I spent a lot of sacrifices to be in this thing. And one night of an encounter, I was just ready to walk away. But I'm like, I need to, God, you have to make this make sense to me. So I spent the day just seeking counsel. I wasn't really well-versed in scriptures. I didn't really have spiritual leaders like that in my life to reach out to for help. But this just needs to make sense to me, Lord. So I reached out to one of my prophetes who was also in it, and she was also Nigerian, and she was also a Christian. So I was like, this is perfect, because I knew if anyone could help me make sense of this, she would understand. But she was also in the organization. So ironically, I went to church to meet with her. She was on the choir at her church, and when I told her this thing, I was like, yeah, girl, this is the encounter I had. This is what the Lord is showing me. I think God is telling me I need to leave because I have not had peace since that encounter I had. And I came to you to give me counsel. Am I crazy? Am I out of my mind? Or like, what do you have to say to me? And as she begins to speak and give justification, all of a sudden it was like, I couldn't hear her anymore. And we were sitting side by side. I remember I looked and I'm like, God, why can't I hear her? And then like the Lord now starts speaking to my ear on this side. And he says, don't listen to her because she's been deceived too. And I was just like, Lord, I don't even know the words. I just remember being so shocked because I'm like, God, you followed me here. You know, I came here to get some counsel from this woman that helped me in the journey. And you followed me here. You told me not to listen to her. So at that moment, I knew all I had was God. I was like, the Lord is not allowing me to have peace from anyone's counsel that's telling me to stay. People were like, Valerie, are you sure you're not overthinking? Are you sure like this? Are you sure that? I'm like, I only have peace in what this voice, well, now God, is telling me to do. So,
1: And before you move on from mm-hmm. there, this voice that you were hearing, was it an audible voice? Was it something that was just in your inside of you that you couldn't explain? Mm-hmm. How were you hearing this voice?
0: So it was more so inside that I couldn't explain. It was so sharp internally, though, that it could have been audible. But if it was audible, I definitely probably would like jumped out and like gone crazy. But it was just such a sharp voice on the inside that I knew it couldn't be me because I wanted to stay. But like the reasoning and justification and the voice of the other was telling me just, no, you cannot stay. I'm calling you out. And I'm like, but why? So I remember after I left meeting with the girl at church, I came home and I ran into my sister, my younger sister. And I was telling her, I said, girl, you won't believe what just happened to me today.
1: And this is your actual sister.
0: Yeah, this is my actual, my blood sister. So I'm telling her, you won't believe what just happened. So I'm telling her what happened. And she wasn't saved at the time, but I learned that you have to be cautious of the counsel that you get, because not all counsel that makes sense is from God. And my sister said something to me. She was like, maybe what you're doing is just adopting the convictions of someone else. This probably isn't even you, Valerie. You're fine being in the organization. You were fine before you watched the video. This is just someone else's conviction. And for 2 seconds, I felt peace. I was like, you're so right. I was like, oh my God, I'm so happy. I love my sister. Like, thank you so much. But then it came back. It was like, no. I was like, wait, where's the peace? Where'd the peace go? And I knew God was saying, that's not it. And that's not true. So I remember, I went to my kitchen and I'm just like pacing back and forth. I'm like, you know what? I'm not living like this anymore. I'm going to put an end to this today. I was like, you know what? Fine. I was like, I'll leave. That's okay. I'll go. But then I started thinking in my mind, I'm like, what will I lose if I leave? Like, okay, God, I spent all this money, this and that. I'm basically trying to like outweigh the pros and the cons, you know? Okay, I'll lose friends. I'll lose this. I'll lose that. Okay, but what do I have to gain? And I'm just going back and forth with myself in the kitchen trying to think. And then the Holy Spirit interrupts my thought and says, what do you have to lose? And I stopped and I started thinking, I'm like, what do I have to lose? And it was like in that moment when God asked me that question, everything I thought that was valuable in the organization and that came with that lifestyle became nothing to me. I was like, wow, I have nothing to lose. So all of a sudden this joy came on me, because I thought what I was about to do was such a heavy and hard and difficult thing. But when God asked me, what do I have to lose? Everything that seemed important or that seemed to hold weight, it was just vapor, you know, it just became nothing. So it made it so much more easier for me to renounce. So I went back to Instagram and I went back to the live that the girl did, and I went to go watch the prayer of renunciation she said at the end. And I remember I went to my mom's basement to say it. I don't know why I went there actually, but I just felt led to go to my mom's basement, and I said the prayer. And odd enough, when I finished the prayer, I broke down crying. And I was like, why am I crying so much? But then it started to cry as if like someone had died. Like, you ever grieved over a loved one or something? And it's like, I'm crying and I'm crying. And then what kept coming to my mind was like, Lord, I'm so sorry. I remember I kept apologizing. I kept saying, God, I'm sorry. I'm sorry. And I didn't really know what I was apologizing for at the time. I just knew like something in me knew what I was a part of was not pleasing to God. And I just kept saying, Lord, I'm sorry. I'm sorry. So after maybe I was down there for like an hour saying, I'm sorry, uncontrollably, I got back on my feet and I felt so light. I felt free. Honestly, I don't know what took place in the moment of that prayer and that crying and just the apologizing, but I got up and I felt free. And then after that, the rest of May, and mind you, again, this all was in one day. This all happened on a Monday. After I finished crying, I got up from my mom's basement and I just started planning how I was going to tell the rest of my former line sisters and just whoever else was involved that, yeah, I'm not in this anymore. The Lord is calling me out. This is not where He wants me to be. He's not pleased with me in this. So I'm just going to leave. That's when the Lord started to open my eyes and dreams started to happen. And like, at the time I was telling people, when they would ask me, they're like, Valerie, why are you leaving? Why are you leaving? I'm like, I'm leaving because God is telling me to. I really don't have the scriptural language and the spiritual knowledge to explain all of this. Even with what the girl shared with me through her video, I didn't have like the capacity to understand the language and things she was using. I just knew the conviction. I knew the Lord was telling me leave. But it was after, you know, I surrendered and, you know, did what the Lord wanted me to do. That's when I guess he saw fit to start teaching me and showing me, like, this is what I was saving you from and this is what you were part of. So after I had renounced and told my former line sisters and all parties involved that I was leaving, that's when the growth and the revelation started to just pour in like a flood. So that's kind of how that process went.
1: Yeah, talk to us a little bit about that, of your life after Jesus, mm-hmm. right? How did Jesus come into your life, begin to impact your life?
0: It was rough at first because I was also facing now backlash from leaving. People who were saying like, oh, we're sisters for life and we'll be down forever and blah, blah, blah, blah, blah. Because I made a decision to forsake the old and go follow Christ, there was like some people were calling my phone or like texting my phone, like cussing me out and stuff. And I'm like, all I had was Jesus. Now I'm looking at him like, Jesus, you were the one that told me to do this. And now I'm, you know, experiencing all this backlash. I need you now more than ever to be a friend that sticks closer than a brother, because I didn't have anyone. Most of the friends that I had came through, or the connections or whatever I had, came through my association with the organization. So in that moment, Jesus more so introduced himself to me as first my deliverer, but then also my friend, because I didn't have anyone else to be my friend at that time. I didn't have anyone else to really explain this to and talk this through with. So that's definitely how Jesus kind of started off with me. And then when it now came into like the space of revelation and just opening my eyes to things, I started to dream a lot more. And a lot of my dreams were basically God showing me the spiritual aspect of what I was doing and what was going on. So I would have dreams of myself pledging and things. There would be moments, not in the dream, but in real life, when we were going through our pledge process, where we had to do this like arm gesture with our arms like kind of locked up like this. And I remember I had God had gave me a dream after I had left, where in this dream, I see some girl who looks like me, but her skin had looked like she'd been set on fire. All of her looked like she had just been like burned in flames. But in the dream, she's going and holding her arms like this. And then on the other side, there's three women who look like Prophites, who again are the big sisters in the organization. They too, their skin were like set up on fire and they were burned. And in this dream, they were yelling at the one whose arms were like this. And it was representative of kind of what would happen during our pledge process, because in reality, we would, you know, have our arms like this. And then there would be nights where our Prophites or big sisters or whatever would be yelling at us, and it would be chaos and craziness and confusion, all like in the dark. So one thing God showed me through that dream was like, this stuff that you were doing, it had spiritual implications. It wasn't just a, you know, a for fun thing that you see on TV. This thing is real life in the spirit realm. So that was definitely one of the revelations that God showed me, that it kind of calmed me down and made me not feel so crazy, because I would think about just the different people who also claim Christ that are in these organizations and how they justify it and say it's okay. And I'm like, well, Lord, then what is it about me? So then when God started to show me dreams and start leading me in scripture, I said, okay. It just was a test of how much do I believe in the word of the Lord versus other people's opinions and the opinions of man. So once that started to come in, I felt more closer to God, honestly, because it's like he's sharing with me his heart. He's sharing with me his mind and his opinion. And when he would share these things, it made sense as to why I cried so hard when I said the repentance prayer, because when the Lord started showing me scriptures in like Ezekiel and Jeremiah about how Israel dabbled in idolatry and how they went to serve other gods, and one thing God highlighted to me was his response. You know, he would tell Israel, you know, I formed you in your mother's womb, before I knew you, I did all these things for you. I took care of you. I saw you laying about in blood and I said, live. And just all these things where God did for people who didn't really care for him and went to go serve other gods. But he's like, all I wanted was to be your only God. So when I think about just life in this sorority, that's why I cried, because I finally understood, like, God was saying to me, like, Valerie, I wanted to be your only God. I didn't want you to go find gods in organizations and sororities and fraternities. I am your all in all. So it was in those moments, through the revelation of what God would show me after, that I just felt more

0: happening.
1: It helped with my relationship with my mom because having the heart of Christ helped me to see her as just another human being who had, you know, her own issues and things growing up. Sometimes I used to have this like animosity towards her and towards my dad just because of, you know, parenting things. But after, you know, coming to Christ, it made me more patient with her. I was more understanding. I tried my best to be loving regardless of her flaws and shortcomings. And in that, God was actually really great. And he started to mend our relationship, more so my mom than with my dad. My dad wasn't really with us for most of the time growing up, but really with my mom, it's like she would see the way I would behave. She would ask me, where are you going? And every time she asked me, I was either going to like church or a Bible study or a worship concert. And she, I guess she didn't really understand why all of a sudden I was doing this, but she wasn't against it. She, and I really think this was the Lord because she allowed me to. She rarely ever questioned me when it came to these things. Even when I would come home late from revival nights and stuff, she would ask me every now and then, like, you're not going to the club or you're not going to a party. I'm like, no, ma'am, I'm not going to any of that. So even with coming home late, she never, I honestly think it was just the Lord just breathing on our relationship because it made it so much easier from as compared to before Christ. Like we used to fight a lot. We used to yell at each other, and I was really dishonorable towards her. Even though I said earlier I wasn't a rebellious child, which I wasn't for the most part, but I didn't honor my mom as I should have and the way I do now. So coming to Christ really helped my relationship with her. My dad, on the other hand, because he wasn't as present growing up, he didn't really get to see a lot of me in the flesh walking again with the Lord, but more so virtually or digitally, like, we're friends on Facebook. We'll talk on Facebook or we'll talk on WhatsApp and things. And I'll send him scriptures to encourage him. But I know he noticed a change because before when I would call him, I would just always yell at him for his shortcomings and you did this and you were never there and blah, blah, blah, and just all this stuff. And now it's like now having the heart of God for him, it's like, you know, I'm praying for you. I understand you tried. I understand, you know, this and that. But even right now with him, I'm believing for his salvation. But what God has taught me about spiritual things, I can see the hindrances and the ungodly things that's been kind of navigating his life and how he was just a victim of circumstance, not really someone that had a free will, but more so, you know, the enemy doing what the enemy does. So, yeah.
0: Valerie, who is Jesus to you?
1: Jesus is truly my savior, like the true definition of savior, saving me from myself, saving me from the curse of the law, saving me from not just hell, but just he saves me. He saved me and he continues to save me. Like, I wish I could put more words to how I feel it, but Jesus is truly my savior. When you see a lot of things around you that should have swallowed you up and should have taken your life, it's like, whoa, Jesus, you are my savior. Even dating back to my naming ceremony situation, Jesus, you are my savior. Like, I didn't have to be named in a living room on some, you know, apartment, yeah, but yeah. You saved me and you gave me just, he's just my savior. So, yeah.
0: For anybody that's watching your testimony, Valerie, who are currently in that battle that you were at some point of, they were in a sorority and now some things are starting to shift, if they feel there's conviction, what can you say to those people watching?
1: If there's one thing I could say, I would encourage them to follow the voice of truth. There's many voices that try to counsel me this way, try to counsel me that way, even me of myself. But it was the voice of truth, the Holy Spirit, that led me in the direction that I was supposed to go. And he gave me peace about it. So not to worry about, you know, what you're going to lose or what is people going to say or, you know, what family line you come from, like, oh, your mom was one, your dad was one, and all these people, but just following the Holy Spirit who guides us into all truth and also gives us peace for our obedience. So that's what I would leave them with.
0: Now, Valerie, for people who know people who are in a sorority, and maybe those friends don't know about the darkness behind this life, to those friends who are worried for their friends,
1: yeah,
0: and who are watching your testimony right now, what is a word of encouragement or a word of advice?

0: that you can give to those friends?
1: I would tell them to pray. Prayer works. Prayer works. Prayer works. Little did I know, it was actually someone praying for me that led to that whole encounter. I didn't know until after, but I would encourage them to pray for God to open their eyes. Pray, just become the intercessor on their behalf. And the Lord will answer. The Lord will honor those prayers, and you'll start to see a shift in your friend's heart about, you know, their membership in that organization. Hmm. Yeah.
0: Any last words?
1: Last thing I just want to mention is the things of this earth are very temporary. Nothing, all the glory that's on this earth that is promised to us and the beauty of things, it's very vain and it's very temporary. The only things that matter are the things of the kingdom of heaven, which are eternal. So that's where all of our effort should be put towards.

0: Jenny, what's the matter?
1: Nothing.
0: How was your math test?
1: I passed.
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0: Jenny, have some potatoes.
1: No, thanks.
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0: Jenny?
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Saints of God, here we are, and we are dealing today with the ministry of family, a major component that we don't always pay the right attention to. The ministry of family is something that has been slipping away. It is the reason why we look into our societies today and we're seeing some things that are not looking normal or usual. All right? We have to remember that God has an order. Say order. Hallelujah. And with that, I want to direct your attention to the Word of God in the King James Version of the Bible. I'm in the book of Revelation this morning. Revelation chapter 7 and verse 9. You see it on your screens. Revelation chapter 7 and verse 9. Let's put a precedent for this, and I'll set it in motion as we continue to go forward. Revelation chapter 7 and verse 9 says here, after this is John speaking, after this I beheld, and lo, a great multitude which no man could number. No man could number. Of all nations, say nations. Amen. Hallelujah. And kindreds, say kindreds. Amen. And people, say people. People. And tongues, say tongues. Let's say this again. Which no man could number of all nations and kindreds and people and tongues stood before the throne and before the Lamb, clothed with white robes, and palms in their hands. Bring it back to me. When you're talking about nations and kindreds and people and tongues, you're talking globally. Okay? You're talking globally. And there is a concept that I want you to be able to write down. And here again, if you don't capture it, because I may be going too fast, this is going to be available for you, archived on YouTube and Facebook, for you to come back to. But I need you to follow me on this. John has a vision given to him by the angel and stated in the book of Revelation for all of us to know. There are some friends of ours in another denomination that believe it's only 144,000 people going to heaven, and they didn't see this next line right here. This line in Revelation chapter 7 and verse 9 is very clear. It's the very next line. I'm baffled how our friends in that denomination still cannot see that something is wrong when they park themselves in the previous verse and not see this one. When John saw it, he saw nations and kindreds and peoples and tongues, a global mechanism gravitating themselves to the Lamb of God. That's going to happen, saints of God. That's what this 8-day is an expectation of. But here's the nucleus. Let's bring it back. And I'm going to show you why the Spirit of the Lord, as he showed it to me, brought us into the teaching of the power of community. I really want you to be able to gravitate to that. If you're new to the house, we welcome you in the Spirit of the Lord. And there was a series that we just did prior to the feast day that we were in and was called The Power of Community. The thing about that teaching is that it was relative to this teaching, and I did not know that the Spirit of the Lord was going to connect the 8th day and the power of community teaching in this one, the ministry of family. When we talk about, you know, nations, kindreds, people, and tongues, that global concept, that global mechanism, we have to break that down so we see its origins. You see, saints of God, the world of itself, the globe of itself, the earth of itself is divided within continents and hemispheres. All right, follow with me. I'm taking you down a little scientific road, a little economic road, a little geographic road, all in one. We are divided within continents and hemispheres. And the countries that make up these continents in these hemispheres has a character. The character of a country is found in its nations. The character of a country is found in its nation. Notwithstanding, I'm encompassing economics and law as well. These principles of economics and law falls through the entire lineage I'm describing right now. But just a general overlay so that you get the comprehension of this. This global mechanism that John saw is going to occur within the continents and the hemispheres we have on this earth. But we need to know how they work. And so the countries that make up these hemispheres and continents
has a character, and that character is found within the nations. But the character of the nation is found within the city and or state. The character of the city or state is found within its societies. And the character of the societies is found within its community. And the character of the community is found in the nucleus of the family. That's how all of this is designed. The country, the nation, the city and or state. From the city and state, we jump to the societies, and we go to the communities, and the nucleus of it all is the family. God is big on family. But everybody is not family. I want you to understand that concept. Even for God, everyone is not family. Let's take a look at John 1. All right, I want to get there. The Spirit of the Lord is leading me. Let's go to John chapter 1, and you're going to see this on your screens. All right, we're understanding family, and we have to understand that even God has a particular structure of family, because his concept of family is not just earthly. His concept and the nucleus of family is kingdom. Say kingdom. What does a kingdom family structure look like? It's much different than what you and I are beholding here upon the earth. And let's see how different it truly is, right? John chapter 1 at verse 13, we begin King James Version of the Bible. It says here, he, which is Yeshua, which is God here in the flesh, he was in the world, and the world was made by him, and the world knew him not. He came unto his own, and his own received him not. But verse 12 said, but as many as received him, to them, say them, to them gave he power to become the sons of God. Do you see this? All right. But as many as received him, to them gave he power to become the sons of God, even to them that believe on his name. And the power of the ability to deduce the scriptures and see what is being said is every creation of man, a son or a daughter, are they a son or daughter of God? No. You may be a creation of God, but you are not a son and you are not a daughter of God, except you follow what is here in John chapter 1 and verse 12. As we see it again, it says, but as many as received him. That word received is big, it's major. Multiple components in the word receive, not just hearing about him and having a frivolous belief in him. Oh no, that does not qualify you to be a son or daughter of God. And if you are not a son or daughter of someone, you are walking around the earth bastard. I need you to understand that he's not entitling for you to be that, but you are giving that connotation to yourself when you refuse to receive him. Oh, let's go into it. John 1 and verse 12 says again, but as many as received him, to them gave he the power to become the sons of God, even to them that believe on his name. To further prove that, it says here in verse 13, which were born, right, to them who believe and them who receive, which were born not of blood. Do you see the delineation? We're born of blood in the physical, in the temporal, which, you know, he's talking about this now. We're not talking about ones which were just born of blood, nor of the will of the flesh, nor of the will of man, but of God. You can bring it back to me. Do you see this in its essence? Not even God, from the kingdom perspective and structure of family, incorporates everyone. Here upon the earth, there is a huge definition. I taught you this one time on our prayer line. There is a huge definition between relative and family. Relative are those who wear your blood, or by the nature of marriage, have connected themselves to the nucleus that we call family sometimes. But family is a much broader concept, saints of God. You can have individuals that are relatives that don't live with you like family.
But when you call, when you talk about family, when you have the kingdom perspective of family, John 1 has just revealed to you, right, that you could have, right, the blood and based on the will of the flesh and the will of man, and you be relative, or you could be the creation of God, but there is a qualification for you to be the son and or daughter. We need to go back to kingdom understanding. Say kingdom understanding. We need to go back to kingdom understanding. This is the reason why you're seeing so much trouble here in the earth today concerning the confusion in the young people's minds. Let me deal with that for a quick second while we go into the ministry of family, saints of God. I need you to understand this, that the concept of that family structure was seen or illustrated, if you would, in the garden eastward in Eden. In that garden eastward in Eden, God had a plan and laid down the fundamentals. And inside the man, he had all of us embedded. The community and the entire thing that would become the expanse of the earth was already embedded within him. But inside the garden, saints of God, with God's wonderful plan for life, inside that garden, Adam and his then wife, right, found themselves in conflict. So let me understand this concept and let us dive into this and study this. God creates a garden eastward in Eden. It's one of the most holy places at that particular time on this planet because God set it and cut it and set it apart. The definition of holy means to be cut and set apart. That's why the word says that the garden was created eastward in Eden. No one can tell you how big Eden was, but we know that this garden that God created was perfect. And inside of that garden, God set everything up for man to give us a visual depiction of what we should be looking like, the mirror of the kingdom here on earth. But inside of that domain, Adam and his wife have conflict. Because anytime you see conflict, it means that there is an illegal intrusion. Anytime the nucleus of it gets corrupted, there is the presence of an illegal intrusion. And you have to know that, man of God. You have to know that, woman of God. You even have to know that, young adults, when you are becoming, right, the parents, or you are becoming, you know, part of that family nucleus. We're talking kingdom today. Amen? Mm-hmm. We're talking kingdom today. It's imperative that we understand that concept because I'm going to take you one step further. Adam and Eve have conflict within the garden because this illegal intrusion came in to disrupt the original harmony, right? But let me ask you this. Did you ever see where God counseled Adam before giving him a wife? You'll never see it. Have you ever seen, even upon their fall, that God counseled the both of them? No. He didn't counsel them on their family structure. He didn't counsel them on their marriage. He gave them judgment predicated upon the sin that they had done, but there was no counseling for their marriage. Why? Why is that not present in here? Because, you know, husband and wife, you know, you saw Adam's posture. We all know it. You know, this woman you gave me, you saw his posture. She ain't taking that too easy because, hey, man, I didn't force it down your throat. You ate it. That happened in the garden, saints of God, eastward in Eden. And their children became offspring that had issues too. So if we are to know what the holy concept of family is supposed to be, can we find that on earth? When the family structure that was created eastward in Eden was dysfunctional? Mm-hmm. Saints of God, I want you to get inside here and realize that the enemy has done a number
based on the nucleus. I told you that we live in a global community that is separated and or divided by continent and hemispheres. I told you that the character of the country is inside of the nation, and the character of the nation is inside of its cities and or states. The character of the city and or state is found in its societies. The character of the society is found in its communities, and the nucleus of it all for the community is found in the family. If God is big on family, and even he has a delineation, as we saw in John chapter 1, then when we look at the Garden of Eden, we need to look, because that's our first origin or our first concept of the family structure. Important enough for God to put it in place. But now we have to see, how do we formulate a mechanism that is kingdom oriented and not of blood or not of flesh or not of man? Saints of God, I want you to understand that family is a kingdom orient. It's the reason why you shouldn't put government into it, because the man concept was here before governments were. And you need to understand that the government can't control things of the kingdom. Hallelujah, they can't. So that's the reason why you have laws trying to define kingdom orient. That's why, precious ones, you have, in our societies, learn how to love the person, hate the sin. A group of individuals right now that are pronoun oriented. Hallelujah. But I want you to help. I want to help you with that. I want to help you with that concept. Isn't it funny, saints of God? And just allow me to go down. Stick in here with me for a little bit. This is really not in my notes, but the Spirit of the Lord is taking me down this road. So let's go. Watch this. Isn't it funny, right? That, designer stuff. You know what I mean? And ladies, you may know a whole lot more about this than men. Some men do. Bless God. Amen. Michael Kors and Gucci and all of these names of these people who put together these brands. Wonderful brands. Michael Jordan's brand, Nike brand, all of these things we do, all these things we have in our households. Love the brands. Hallelujah. You almost feel important when you go to the store and walk out with a bag of the brand. Hallelujah. But funny enough, the legal system in this same land, watch what I'm showing you. The legal system in this same land has laws to protect the proprietary design of that brand. Listen to what I'm telling you. The laws of this land has laws. The governments of this land has laws that protects the proprietary designs for these brands and those companies or people that create them. That if you were found, right, illegally obtaining, illegally manufacturing, illegally distributing for sale, anything, right, that is of an original brand, you can be fined and or be jailed for doing such things. You want to look good. Ain't nothing wrong with that. You want to go out there and you're watching, you ain't got enough money to buy the Gucci. Money kind of funny, so you settle for Uchi. You settle for Uchi. And between you and the person who sold it, and Almighty God, can't tell you it ain't the brand, because you feel good, because that's what you could have afforded. Right? Well, it's funny enough that the governments of the world can protect the brands of man, but didn't realize that God had a brand called man. See, God has a brand called man. We don't want to protect that. So what we do now, it's okay, God, that we can reproduce what you branded. We can distribute some false information upon what you created and tell a man he's no longer a man. Be called anything you want to be called. To tell a woman you're no longer a woman, be anything you want to be called. And precious souls, my beloved people who are going down the lanes of these pronouns, understand that you are subjecting yourself to the value of a fake purse. That's what you're doing. The value of God creation in you being created, meticulously, wonderfully, meticulously created, and you're settling by your own instinct, blood and flesh and man, by your own instinct to be called, right, to be valued
on the level of a fake person. Don't do it to yourself. You're more than that. Quick plug. We're going back to the family structure. God set this thing in motion, and he wanted us to be able to come back to this. It's the reason why these feast days are so important, saints of God. We strayed away from these concepts, but haven't you seen in the chronological order of each one of these feast days that God is still doing the same thing that he did before? God sees man. God sees man fall. God sees man try to get themselves to interact with each other with all of these different concepts that are of the world. But they're affecting kingdom things. So God says, hey, listen, I got to clean you up. I got to clean you up. And to do so, I need to have a Passover. To do so, I need to get you into a period of unleavened bread. You're getting ready to leave that place of bondage. You're getting ready to close the door on Egypt. You're getting ready to enter into another door in the wilderness and ultimately into another door into the promised land. But in that whole sphere of time that I'm going to have you out there, I'm cleaning you. I'm cleaning you. I'm getting you back into the principal orient of my family, my sons and my daughters. Are you with me? This is what they are all about. And as we come out of the Feast of Tabernacles, God says, hey, listen, I want you to place emphasis on this 8th day for a reason. Because many of us have not grasped that family is a ministry. Of course it is. You can look around your entire family right now, and for parents, let's talk about some parents. You're having some trouble sometimes because you know you have your children and you want them to see what you see. And they're not necessarily listening to you or paying attention to you. And you have to go back in the cords and figure out sometimes, you know, didn't I not do what I was supposed to do, Lord? What is going on in here? Well, except for the case of just pure rebellion, don't beat yourself up too bad, because there are those who will be rebellious. There's a word in Scripture, saints of God, a word called begat, B-E-G-A-T, G-E-G-A-T, begat, sorry about that, begat. And you usually find it in the Old Testament. We skip over that type of stuff because those names are hard to pronounce, but it exists because this person begat that person and begat that person and begat that person. This is how God puts the perpetual nature into the land. Why? He's a God of order. Say order. He's a God of order, which means that if he gave man dominion in the earth, if he gave man the commandment to be fruitful and to multiply, he's not going to go against these orders and these commands. Is there amen? Because he's not going to do it, he set a system in motion that through man, he would birth lineage, he would blurt bloodlines. But even in the best of bloodlines, even royal bloodlines, you found that there was chaos within family. Oh, Eli is a priest, saints of God. Listen to me for a quick second. Eli is a priest. But Eli's sons who grew up in that environment wind up doing their own thing and was killed by God, including Eli. Samuel, come on now. You saw where Hannah got there and she was ridiculed by Penina and all her groups and stuff like that, talked about, and how she put her face to the ground. Eli thought she was drunk, and she got there and she labored before the Lord. And she got there and she had Samuel and dedicated him to the Lord as she had promised. But even Samuel's sons got killed too. Many of you don't know that. Samuel's sons got killed too. So what's going on in the dynamic of family? Have we ever gotten this thing right? Have we ever seen an example, as we know Adam was an example as far as what the garden would look like and what God would want us to see, that picture on the puzzle that I talked to you guys about? But even Adam, in the garden, winded up having problems. Adam's children, even outside, having problems. One of the first fratricides, the killing of a sibling, occurred in Adam's family structure. Why is that happening, saints of God? Why does that happen? Why does that happen? When we have all of this truth, all of this revelation,
Let me show you why it happens. I want you to turn with me to Proverbs chapter 24. Go with me to Proverbs chapter 24, and I'm going to show you something concerning this, and you're going to understand what is really going on in the earth. Proverbs chapter 24, and we're beginning at verse 3. Now, you want to understand what family structure is all about, you need to understand it from the kingdom perspective. Here again, say kingdom. Hallelujah. Kingdom perspective, not the world's. Not the world's. For the world, a family is a component of flesh. Boy sees girl, boy likes girl. Girl sees boy, girl likes boy. Boy and girl get together, like each other, and start doing some ungodly things because they ain't married. Bless God, amen. And then they get there, and you know, the whole scientific portion and biological portion takes place, and all of a sudden there's a child. Don't call that a family. That is not yet a family, saints of God. I need you to understand that under the kingdom principles, that is not a family. It is not designed as family. You have adopted the worldly connotation and you have applied it to it. But if you are kingdom citizen, say, I am a kingdom citizen. Say it again. I am a kingdom citizen. Then your perspective of family needs to be kingdom oriented and not worldly. The very God you serve told you clearly that not every creation of mine is a son and or a daughter. There was a qualification for you to have that. So boy meets girl and they fornicate and they have a child and you say this is family because we're all, we're father, mother and child and dog and all this kind of other stuff. Trust me, that's not how that works. Not in the sight of God. No, it doesn't. And because we haven't gone back there to realize that is the reason why we have adopted worldly principles that tries to infuse itself into kingdom mandates. It will never work. Want to know why there's divorce? Want to know why there's child and teenage suicide? Want to know why our friends, our young adults today are pronoun oriented? Guess who God blames for that? You'll see in a minute. Watch. Proverbs 24 and beginning at verse 3, watch what it says, how these things are to be structured. Through wisdom, say wisdom, hallelujah, a house is builded. Through wisdom, a house is builded. And by understanding, say understanding, and by understanding, it is established. Verse 4 says, and by knowledge, say knowledge. Hallelujah. And by knowledge shall the chambers be filled with all precious and pleasant riches. Bring it back to me. I need you to understand that this is the foundational structure of kingdom family. You cannot call it a kingdom family if these three components are absent from it. In the ministry of family, we need to make sure, like I minister here at New Life, ministering here at New Life is not just a concept of preaching word to you. Oh, no. Ministry of concept, makes sure that I take my time to surrender myself before my God on a daily basis. Fasting and prayers, counseling, standing in the need, standing with the needy and the poor and all those things. There's all the other little components here. That's why I talk about you putting your hand to the plow. There's a lot of different things that goes on in the element of ministry. But if God is going to give you a concept, which is the nucleus of everything that grows from it into that global community with the continents and the hemispheres, I need you to understand. If you get the root wrong, show me where you could plant a plum and get a mango. Ain't no way in the world. So if the nucleus of the family is wrong and that seed is sown, then it lends to mind that the community becomes corrupt. And beyond the community being corrupted, the society becomes corrupt. And the societies then to the cities and or states become corrupt. And then from the cities and or states, then the nations become corrupt. And then from the nations, the countries become corrupt. And we got one big corruption. The family. Main nucleus of it all. But Solomon comes back and gives us the structure, the blueprint for it all. He says clearly, through wisdom the house is built.
True understanding, it is established. True knowledge, shall the chambers be filled with precious and pleasant, you know, precious and pleasant riches. These three components, wisdom, understanding, and knowledge must be present if you are talking about building a kingdom family. Let me tell you what it's not. I'm going to show you some little graphic designs and help us to understand some stuff. Love. I love him. I love him, Pastor. That if that's what you're holding on to say that you're going to have a successful family, you're holding on to, you know, something that has a potential for failure. Because I love him was a concept, you can bring it back to me, right? I love him was a concept that got you down that aisle. But you didn't take the time to get in all the other pieces, and so you use love as your concept. The little warm, fuzzy feeling because you saw the person, or you might like the physical attraction that you saw. You didn't take the time to properly counsel. That's why here at New Life Global Fellowship, I will not marry an individual, neither would one of these leaders marry an individual except we counsel you. Because inside of the counseling, we identify, is there the foundation of wisdom, knowledge, and understanding? Because if there is no wisdom and no knowledge and no understanding, we won't marry you. Why? Because the signature, my signature, or any one of these ministers' signatures on that document lets them know that we have acted on behalf of the kingdom of heaven. How in the world can I sign

the St. John's, the nice shoes, the perfumes, you know, that stylish look and that shape. Let it go beyond that and you'll realize that you're holding on to a false balance. On the flip side, you see this debonair. But you don't know the kind of character he possesses when he's soft in his way that he approaches you. And then when you get to living together in the component that you think is a kingdom component, a family, and he begins to talk to you out of your name or start showing you he's irresponsible. These type of things, love can't hold that together, saints of God. Let's go into the next one. Money. Oh, you know what I'm saying? Influencers today are encouraging you online how to get all kind of money. Just get money. Money, man, because money buys happiness. Is that right? Worldly concept trying to infiltrate a kingdom design. It will never work. I can tell you based on my experiences and my profession, right? I can tell you that one of the most chaotic and disastrous societies are the people with wealth. You want to talk about dysfunctional families? Money. It was never the design or the structure for the foundation of a proper family. It's good to have, but not everybody that has money is responsible. No. And so if you're building it predicated upon what you think he has, or you're building it predicated upon what you think he has, or you're together and you think that you have all this, it ain't before long that this money is going to dissipate. Saints of God, when you're on this earth, there are occasions that are going to come. They're going to come. And plan as you would. Job planned, Job prayed, Job sacrificed. Job didn't even sacrifice just for himself. He sacrificed for his children. And because God wants to build you up, right? You can't gain muscle without resistance, saints of God. So that's why troubles will come upon your life from time to time. The presence of trouble in your life does not suggest that God is not with you. But he permits and he allows these things to happen so that you can build character. Notice the words that I'm using when I'm describing the lineage that brings it down to family. The character of the country is found within its nations. All the way down to the family. That's your first instance. And so you need these components to do it, and love and money are not going to do it. Let's deal with the big one. Hallelujah. Sex. Hallelujah. Oh yeah. Look at that. This has been the nucleus of it all. He ain't even got to have money. And you think that sex is going to be the glue that keeps it all together. Young ladies, make sure that you preserve yourselves. All right? Take some fatherly wisdom. Preserve yourselves. Right? Preserve yourselves. Today is a component. I don't care where you look. The dating world is crazy as ever. Because they want to get this. This is what we want, sex to determine whether or not I continue to call you. We want sex to determine whether or not I continue to entertain you. And then I just don't want sex from you. I want sex from everybody else too. You know what I'm saying? Because I'm not there to make up my mind just yet. And don't be deceived, ladies. That ain't only men that's doing that. They're women that's doing that. But these are the kind of components that we're supposed to have good family structure. Is that the basis or the seed for the families that are kingdom? Absolutely not. But it's what's going on. And it all has an origin. As I told you, even in the garden, an illegal infiltration happened. And this is what produced what we see now. But Solomon reminds us again that wisdom and understanding and knowledge in Proverbs 24 are the things that we need. Do you see this? Hallelujah. But here's the thing. Pastor Sheldon, you're telling me that I need wisdom, I need knowledge, I need understanding. But let's break it down to the nitty-gritty. Where do I find this wisdom? I can't just tell you these components exist and not tell you where to find it. You're going to see how these things tie back, right? I want you to turn to James chapter 1. We're going to look at verse

5, James chapter 1 and verse 5. Take a look on your screens. This is for wisdom. This is for those who are seeking wisdom. I'm giving you a quick plug right now so you could put this family structure together or put it back together. Hallelujah. Watch this. If any of you lack wisdom, let him do what? Ask of God. If any of you lack wisdom, let him ask of God. Can you obtain it from anywhere else? Absolutely not. You cannot, you know, Google it. You cannot chat GPT it. You can't get there and, you know, and try to, you know, get it on Instagram. Hallelujah, it ain't happening. Wisdom is obtained from a request to God. Wisdom is obtained from upon request to God. Watch this now. If any man lack wisdom, let him ask of God that give it to all men liberally and upbraid it not. He doesn't even hold it back. It's already there waiting for you. And it shall be given to him. But look what it says. Let that person who's coming, let him ask in what? Faith. So here's the thing. If you don't even have faith to believe, you can't even get wisdom that's plentiful to distribute. You say, Pastor Sheldon, no one is too much. Yeah, but you see here what you're doing when you say that. Right here, I want to inform you. If you don't have the plan or plan in your heart to follow the blueprint of God, then you have already slated yourself to failure. You have slated yourself to failure. The wife can prepare the meal, but if she as a grown man is and with the capability of doing it, she has to put the food in your mouth. You're not ready for a wife. No. You got to be able to eat it. She can't chew for you, can't swallow for you. You got to do all those things for yourself. God has provided the nucleus for us, and we have to follow what he says, saints of God. So he tells us that when we want wisdom, ask him. But we have to ask in faith, not wavering. Verse 6 of James 1, for he that wavereth is like a wave of sea driven with wind, the wind and tossed. For let that man not think that he'll ever receive anything of the Lord. That's about wisdom. That first component that Solomon talked about. Saints of God, family was the original institution on this planet. The oldest institution on this planet is family. So if you want to build a kingdom family that God can bless, not saying that it's going to be without challenge, but God can bless, you have to build it the way God says build. For by wisdom, the house is what? Builded. Let's continue. It also says, and by understanding it is established in Proverbs 24 and verse 3. Let's look at knowledge now. We need knowledge, right? We need understanding. By understanding, we go to Psalms 119 and 104 in the New Living Translation. See it upon your screens. It says here clearly that your commandments, right? Your commandments give me understanding. Your commandments give me understanding. This is about obedience, adherence to his word. So he tells you, I have wisdom available for you. These components that are going to build this wonderful and structured family, the kind of family that stands and goes through every evolution. I need this to be here. But you need wisdom in order to start it off to build. Then you're going to need understanding for it to be established. But this understanding comes by your obeying his commandments. In the New Living Translation, it tells you, your commandments give me understanding. No wonder I hate every false way of life. To flip it around, if I don't follow the commandments, I'm going to love every false way of life. Do you see this? Plain to see, plain to see. Almost done, almost done. All right, next he talks about knowledge. And by knowledge shall the chambers be filled with all precious and pleasant riches. Watch knowledge now in Proverbs 1 and verse 7. It says what? The fear of the Lord. The fear of the Lord. Reverence. The fear of the Lord. Reverence
Are you reverent? Are you reverent? If you have no plans on being reverent, stop calling yourself a family. It is not kingdom oriented. It's that structure of the world. You are a compilation of relatives. That's what you are, because blood is flowing through your veins. I know we're wearing those last names and we've adopted these things from the world, but that's not what the world is. And God is putting a clarion call into the earth before it's everlastingly too late. It's the reason why I bring you through my feast days, to put it all together, to give you a restart. I call these feast days a dress rehearsal. Well, why do you do a dress rehearsal? You're about to get married. You probably have never done anything like this before, so you need to go through a couple of dress rehearsals so you'll know how to stand, where to stand, what to say, and how to move. So these feast days are designed for this, not just to come around every year to say, oh, it's Pentecost, oh, it's the Feast of Tabernacles, oh, it's the Day of Atonement, let me afflict my soul. No, is that you will learn and adopt it into your life. I am baffled. Listen to me. I am baffled that individuals who are exposed and or attached to this ministry and have seen all the evolutions of the prophetic word and all that happen, take these days of atonement lightly. How can you go through this without the reverence, get on the other side of that day and act like the clown you were before that day came? You should never do it. I'm going to show you something. I ain't done yet. I'm going to show you something about how even Pastor Sheldon had to turn around and see some things. The way that it has been done has not worked, saints of God. And that's because we have strayed away from blueprints. Blueprints in the church. Blueprints in the family structure. Blueprints in our personal lives. We have strayed away from these things. So wisdom is unattainable, because I'm not putting myself in a position to ask of God. Understanding becomes unattainable because I'm not planning to obey his commandments. And then when I look at it, knowledge is now unattainable because I have no reverence for him. So if I wind up with something that looks like wisdom, something that looks like understanding, and something that looks like knowledge, but I haven't interacted with God, then it's all worldly and it's destined to fail. It is a lie. That's why I'm trying to show you, saints of God. The fear of the Lord is the beginning. Proverbs 1 and 7. The fear of the Lord is the beginning of knowledge, but fools despise wisdom and instruction. Fools despise wisdom and instruction. Let's tie it all in Proverbs chapter 2, verses 1 through 7. Watch this now. All wisdom, knowledge, and understanding, the foundations that you need to be a kingdom family in this ministry of family that it is found here in Proverbs 2, verses 1 through 7. Watch this. It says, my son, if thou will receive my words and hide my what? If thou receive my words and hide my commandments with thee, so that thou incline thine ear unto what? Wisdom, and apply thine heart unto what? Understanding. And if thou criest after what? And lifted up thy voice for understanding. If thou seekest her as silver and searchest for her as a hid treasure, as for hid treasures, then shalt thou understand the fear of the Lord. I can't even become reverent, saints of God. You see why counseling was so important? And it's not just boy meet girl based on love, money, and sex in an effort to put me together to say we have a family. Absolutely not. You don't. You have relatives. You put yourself into worldly relative components when you do things on this level. That's not family. That's not family at all. And God is showing you right here, you can't even get into the fear of the Lord until you put yourself to hide his commandments, to incline your ear unto wisdom, right, in your heart to understanding, and cry after knowledge. Look at how you have to seek this. You want a wife? Hey, listen, he that find a wife find it a good thing. I have, bless God, amen. Watch this. I need you to understand.
Even Pastor Sheldon had to go through an evolution to begin to realize that there may have been some mistakes in my perspective. Getting together just for, you know, financial security is not the basis of a good marriage. It's not. It's fear-based, and so it's fail-oriented. There's no way in the world. Getting together because I just feel lonely and just need somebody with me. That's not the predication for a good structure of family. Unless that's just, I'm just talking about the nucleus of the man and the woman. If you have offspring in that type of environment, you can only teach them what you know. So you have a perpetual nature of brokenness. And that brokenness feeds over into your communities and feeds over into our societies. The nucleus of family. I'm telling you all of this because when God comes to judge, clink, clink, He's not judging you based off of you alone. I need you to hear me, world. He is not judging you based off of you alone. Get involved in tampering with holy things. Get involved in interrupting the presence of kingdom-oriented things and kingdom mandates, and you are responsible for such things as well. Children are a heritage unto God. You just had children and decided you was going to let TikTok raise them and want to blame the economy for that happening because you can't find a job and or whatever have you. But when they were sitting there and encouraging you to put your face before the Lord, you didn't want to do that. But this word is not about condemnation. You can correct yourself right here and let God put that structure back together. Get divorce out of your mouth by humbling yourself before your God. Let me take you somewhere real quick. All right. Well, let me finish up Proverbs 2, verse 1 through 7. Give me something hard. We're going to bring it down. Watch this. All right. It says, Proverbs 2, right, in verse 5 says, then shalt thou understand the fear of the Lord and find the knowledge of God. For the Lord giveth wisdom out of his mouth. Out of his mouth comes knowledge and understanding. For the Lord gives wisdom freely to those who ask. In faith, but knowledge and understanding comes out of his mouth. What is the Lord saying to you? Some of us don't even know what the voice of God sounds like, and that's because we don't spend any intimate time in reverence with him. It's all connected, but then we want to be responsible for other people's lives. You want to be responsible for a wife and children? Stop fooling yourself. You are a correlation of relatives, but you are not a family. Not according to kingdom. I don't care what your last name is. You know what I'm saying? You have to get there before the Lord and let him put it together. That's his design. Because you're not even the son and or daughter of him if you don't put yourself together. If you don't believe and or receive, you're not going to do that. I know this is a harsh word for the eighth day. Well, bless God. Amen. I love doing it this way so I can feel your rocks. Hallelujah. Let's do it right, saints of God, because you know what? He's putting us into alignment so that we can have that great expectation. You don't want to be on the eighth day wondering if, not when he's given you an opportunity to cut yourself in order and get yourself in line. You should not come out of that sukkah, that place and that environment where you have this fellowship. That's why the image, put it back up there for me, that image for today's, the ministry of family shows this long table. When was the last time you shared with your children? Everybody is to the winds. We've lost the concept of sitting down and eating, yet still Deuteronomy chapter 11 reminds us that we teach our children at the table. When they lay down, when they sit down, when they get up, this is what we're supposed to do. Why? There's a perpetual nature in teaching children. Why did we lose the concept of whole family? Because it wasn't taught. That's why grandma today is 20 years old. Let's go. Right? Ephesians chapter 5. This is for the ministers of the house. This is now for leaders as I get ready to bring this down, right? I want you to see this here. Watch this. Watch. Paul in the book of Ephesians, talking to the church of Ephesus, says some stuff that I need preachers to hear.
preachers who are already engaged and those who are about to engage in ministry, any leader in ministry, this is for you and I. Watch this. It says, husbands, especially those who are married, let's put it like that, right? Those who are married. Husband, love your wives, even as what? Christ also loved the church and gave who? Is that said? Did he give you for it? Okay, so let's put this together. Let's put that together. You're telling me that you have a heart, and I'm telling you, because I've done this myself, that we have a heart for ministry. I am called of the Lord to preach his word, to follow in the fundamentals of his scripture, to exegete his word and to live by it, to manage the administration of the church, and all of these wonderful things, right? Well, here's this. The church of itself mentioned here is without gender, which means that if Paul was speaking to the wife, this would be flipped, right? Wives, submit to your husbands, right? Is what he would say, as in Corinthians. Wives, submit to your husbands, even as Christ, right? Not submitted to the church, but he loved the church as an example. How he loved in submission to his father. Watch this now. I don't want to lose you on that. And I want you to think that Pastor Sheldon is giving you, you know, heresy. But I need you to understand the dynamic of the church is without gender. Male, female. Right? Watch this. If the Christ is giving us the example of how he loved the church, and that is his bride that he gave himself for, you telling me, and I'm telling you, that we so engrossed in the church and home is destroyed? Home is destroyed? That's not the framework of God. I had to learn that the very hard way. You can pour out what the Spirit of the Lord has told you to pour out, but sometimes you have to make disciples. Be disciplined. What am I saying? I'm saying that the very same word that Pastor Sheldon has to read and the same God that he has to humble himself to is available to you. So imagine me not taking care of my home, chasing after you when you don't study your word to maintain your home. No, won't happen here. I've graduated. Hallelujah. All right, I'm going to help you to get out of divorce court. I am going to help you to put your family structures back together because I also have to do it. But the same word, say same word, is available to me. Say with conviction, the same word is available to me. If you don't plan on putting it together, if you don't plan on structuring it according to the Holy Spirit, then you won't bother me on my phone with your foolishness. No, you won't. Because I'm going to bring you right back to the word in love. And let's do it the way God says to do it. Do you know how many ministerial families have turned upside down because they spend way more time loving on another man's wife? The church belongs to Christ, not to me. No, no, no, no, no. Don't get so engrossed where you feel safe inside of the church because you have a pulpit. You feel safe inside of the church because you got some people listening to you. But your family life is in rubbles. Didn't believe me? I'll show you that too. How can you take care of the matters of the church and you're unable to take care of the matters of your house? That's God's word. I didn't want to bring too much of a harsh situation today, but it is relative for us to be able to face this thing off. Understand, wives, I'm not telling you to look out the window. We dealt with all that. Stop that. Don't look out the window at what he doing. Look at what he doing. Look at what he... No, be courageous enough to hold up the mirror. Because there's some issues with you too. Pray for him that he has the courage to put the mirror in his face as well. But don't you deny putting it up in your face so that you could become aligned too. Man of God, same thing. Don't look out the window at what she's doing.
realize that you are the barometer and the thermometer in that house. And when God comes, he is going to operate according to his order, just as he did in the garden. Adam, I told you. Adam, I told you. Get yourself together. These are what these feast days were for. I'm going to bring it down here. This is probably going to be a series because there's so many different things I need to deal with, even from the concept of children. But say to God, I'm telling you this because these feast days are not just days for us to just frolic in every year as they come. We can sit up and we can talk about all of these wonderful things, but let us be real with the concept of what God put together. We are kingdom citizens. We are kingdom citizens awaiting the return of our Messiah. Right? And out of the Feast of Tabernacles, we came through some things, through the Day of Atonement, right? We've seen all of these things from the trumpet that announced it. The Day of Atonement that we got cleaned up in. The Feast of Tabernacles, it was 7 days for us to get there and be joyous about the expectation of the eighth day. But the eighth day is the concept that all nations, kindreds, people, and tongues can't get that without family. The ministry of family. Let's go to God in prayer. Father, in the precious name of Jesus, we come before you and we thank you again for this opportunity, Lord God, to bring your word. I pray that I've delivered it. I pray, oh God, that we adhere to it. I pray, Father, in the name of Jesus, that you, Holy Spirit, will quicken us in our own family structures. That if we are just starting a family, that we do this thing based on the foundation and the blueprint that you have created. Wisdom, understanding, and knowledge being the foundational pillars to hold it up. We pray, Father, in the precious name of Jesus, that we're already in a situation right now where we've followed after the world, that you would cause us, oh God, in our hearts to be pricked, to repent, Lord God, and to put it together in the way that you called it to be put together, that there is no condemnation to them which are in Christ Jesus. So none of us are without the ability for change. And I pray, Father, in the precious name of Jesus, that you would bless us so that we become bountiful, that we'll become fruitful, that the seed of our own family can go out now and produce more seed, more fruit. Oh God, in the name of Jesus, help us to correct these things that we did and was wrong, to turn away from the world's influence and what they call it. Oh God, in the name of Jesus, we're asking you for this. And pray, Father, that you will continue to lead and guide our spirits. It is your word that says in all of our ways we are to acknowledge you and lean not to our own understanding, but you will direct our path. We come to you for this now, Lord God, on this wonderful holy day, giving us ourselves an opportunity to get an alignment with you. We understand that we will have challenges, but we pray, Father, Lord God, that as you have seen us through all the ones in the past, that you'll see us through these as well. We thank you for this opportunity, this gift. We thank you, Lord God, for your word. And we seal this in the unmatched name of Yeshua the Christ, as we together say, amen and amen.

And thank the Lord. Amen. God is good. Hallelujah. Hallelujah. And Obadiah, verse number 17. I'm not going to preach. I'm just going to lead you through some prayers and begin to pray for you and release deliverance. We've already had a time of praise and worship. And then the word, of course, also breaks the power of demons and devils. Demons hate worship. They hate the word. They hate the presence of God. Obadiah, verse 17, says, "But upon Mount Zion shall be deliverance, and there shall be holiness, and the house of Jacob shall possess their possessions." And then in verse 21, the last verse of the book, it says, "And saviors," or deliverers, "shall come up on Mount Zion to judge the Mount of Esau, and the kingdom shall be the Lord's." We're doing a lot of teaching on Zion, and one of the characteristics of Zion is deliverance. Verse 17, it says, "Upon Mount Zion shall be deliverance." And then, of course, in verse 21, it says that saviors or deliverers shall come up on Mount Zion. So Zion is not only a place of deliverance, it is also a place of deliverers. God wants every believer to receive deliverance and also to be a deliverer. And then in verse 21, it ties in Mount Zion to the kingdom. It says the kingdom shall be the Lord's. So Zion is also a place of the kingdom, a place of authority, a place of power, a place of deliverance, and a place of deliverers. Many of you have gone through mass deliverance before. I don't think we've ever done it on a Sunday, but we're going to do it this Sunday because I wanted everyone to get a chance to get prayer. And before we do, there's some things we need to pray about. Demons will hold on to anything in your life that they can to remain. And we need to make sure that everything that the enemy would hold on to is eliminated. And we need to be able to say like Jesus, that the prince of this world comes and has nothing in me. No ground to attack, no ground to hold on to. One of the major things that I deal with in praying for people who need deliverance is that first and foremost, you must want to be delivered. You must have a desire to be delivered. You must exercise your will against the enemy. There's nothing the devil can do once you decide and you repent and decide you want to be set free. No matter how difficult your life has been, if you will make a decision now that not only will I be delivered, but deliverance will be a part of my lifestyle. Deliverance is not a one-time event. It's a part of your lifestyle. That whenever you need to be set free from something, you're willing to allow the Lord to take it away from you. And so today we're going to pray for a lot of different things and believe God for deliverance. But first, I need you to agree with me that you will receive deliverance today. And if you're not saved, if you're here today and you're backslidden or you're away from God, the first thing you need to do is you need to repent. The word repent simply means to change the way you think and to turn your life around. Make a decision. Repent and believe the gospel. The gospel is the power of God unto salvation, unto deliverance. The gospel is the good news that Jesus Christ has come. He has died. He was raised again from the dead. He rose again. He ascended. He sits on the right hand of God the Father. And that through his death and resurrection, your sins can be forgiven and all the powers of hell can be broken off of your life. One of the major things that demons hold on to is sin. If you have sin in your life, demons will be with that sin. And so let's pray this prayer together. I want you to just bow your head and you can close your Bibles and just get ready to say these prayers with me. I'm going to share some things about unforgiveness and breaking curses, but first, we're going to deal with any sin that may be in your life. Repeat after me. Say, "Heavenly Father, I believe that Jesus Christ came and died. I believe that he became sin for me. I believe he took my sins
upon himself on the cross. And because of his blood, my sins are forgiven. I claim the blood of Jesus for cleansing from my sins and all my iniquities. Thank you, Lord, for forgiving me. I repent of anything, any way of thinking, any lifestyle that is contrary to the Word of God. I turn away from it. And I ask you, Heavenly Father, to forgive me for any sin that I've committed, knowingly or unknowingly. I repent. I ask for forgiveness, and I receive cleansing today. In Jesus' name, amen. Now, I want any woman that has had an abortion, I want you to pray this with me. And I want you to do it. We're going to do it in a way that no one has to know that you've ever done this. So let's all pray this together, even if you've never been involved in one. Say this. Say, Heavenly Father, I join my brothers and sisters in repentance for all abortion, any murder that we have committed against unborn children. In the name of Jesus, Lord, forgive our society and forgive us if we have shed innocent blood. I break the curse of murder, the curse of the vagabond, curses of guilt, shame, and condemnation. In the name of Jesus, I rebuke any spirit of death that would follow my life because of an abortion. In the name of Jesus, I renounce these spirits and I command them to leave me. In Jesus' name. Now say this with me. Say, Heavenly Father, you said in your word, whosoever shall call upon the name of the Lord, it shall be delivered. I call upon the name of Jesus. I believe that Jesus died on the cross for my sins. I believe that he was buried, and on the third day, he rose again. I believe he ascended into heaven and sits on the right hand of God. I believe he is coming again. I confess Jesus as my Lord and Savior. I believe that Jesus is my deliverer. In the name of Jesus, I call upon you, Lord, to deliver me and set me free from any spirit in my life that is operating, that is against your will. I break all ungodly soul ties that I have with any person that I've sinned with or been involved with that is not serving you. In the name of Jesus, I loose myself from every assignment of hell, every spirit of darkness. And in the name of Jesus, I tell the enemy, I belong to Jesus. You cannot stay in my life. I remind you that you are defeated. You have been spoiled. Your power has been broken. And through the Holy Ghost, I believe that today I will receive deliverance for my life. I command every hidden spirit that would hide in my life. You must be exposed. You cannot stay. I do not want you. I want to be free. I want to live holy. I want to live clean. I am saved. I am a child of God. You have no right to operate in my body, in my mind, in my soul, and in any area of my life. I renounce you. You cannot stay against my will, but you must leave. In the name of Jesus, I believe today that deliverance is the children's bread. I am a child of God. Deliverance belongs to me. I have a right to it. And by faith, I receive it today in Jesus' name. Amen. How many believe God today? Amen.

Have you walked off track? Have you ran in the right direction but maybe fallen into a pit of depression? Don't worry. God will outstretch His hand as He's doing right now. He will be with you and He won't let you stay there for a moment longer than He will allow. He knows how much your heart can bear. He's with you, and maybe we won't get all the answers until heaven. But the answer is to all our questions, Jesus is Lord and He's faithful. Jesus' blood will never fail you. Hallelujah. Today, if you admit that you have not made your life right with Jesus Christ, today is the day where you pick up the call and you get ready to run, to first stand strong in knowing that you're beautiful, you're God's child, He loves you, He'll be with you, His grace is sufficient, that all things come together for the good for those who love Him, who've been called according to His purpose. You are called, and you today, I hope, will answer. Answer the call, not because that you think you can take the call or endure the race on your own. That's why we give God all the glory. His grace to hear the call and His grace and mercy to run the race. Lord, we thank You for Your amazing grace. We thank You, Lord, that You are God. And You know the things that we carry and we're burdened with. And we pray in Jesus' name, You would comfort us and heal us, lead us. Lord, we pray for physical miracles all across this place, but Lord, more than a physical miracle, we pray, Lord God, that our soul would be restored in Your hands and that we'd be carried until eternity. God, we just give You praise for Your word and Your faithfulness right now. God, may You touch the believers, the ones who already have a relationship with You. And if there'd be anyone who feels tired and weary, comfort them, carry them, refresh them, give them the sight of what You see for the day, the calls You want them to make, the hugs You want them to give, the people You want us to forgive. Help us to be the light in Your love. Lord, for anyone who doesn't know You yet, we ask God that today would be the day of salvation. Today would be the day that everything changes. We pray, Lord God, that if there be anyone who wants God to change, who wants You to change their life, that they'd call out to You today. Would you repeat this prayer after me? Say, dear Lord Jesus, come into my heart. Forgive me of my sin. I'm so sorry for them. Thank You, Jesus, for dying on the cross and raising Yourself from the grave. Thank You, God, that You promise that as I believe in You, I will also be raised. Lord, heal my heart. Change me. Fill me with Your Holy Spirit, Your peace, Your comfort, and Your joy. I want to know You more each and every day. In Jesus' name I pray. Amen.

Psalm 145, 13 through 19. The Lord is faithful in all his words and kind in all his works. The Lord upholds all who are falling and raises up all who are bowed down. The eyes of all look to you, and you give them their food in due season. You open your hand, you satisfy the desire of every living thing. The Lord is righteous in all his ways and kind in all his works. The Lord is near to all who call on him, to all who call on him in truth. He fulfills the desire of those who fear him. He also hears their cry and saves them. First Corinthians 10, verse 13. No temptation has overtaken you that is not common to man. God is faithful, and he will not let you be tempted beyond your ability. But with the temptation, he will also provide the way of escape, that you may be able to endure it. Second Peter 3, 8 through 9. But do not overlook this one fact, beloved, that with the Lord one day is as 1,000 years, and 1,000 years as one day. The Lord is not slow to fulfill his promise, as some count slowness, but is patient toward you, not wishing that any should perish, but that all should reach repentance. Matthew 28, 18 through 20. And Jesus came and said to them, "All authority in heaven and on earth has been given to me. Go therefore and make disciples of all nations, baptizing them in the name of the Father and of the Son and of the Holy Spirit, teaching them to observe all that I have commanded you. And behold, I am with you always, to the end of the age." Mark 16, 15 through 18. And he said to them, "Go into all the world and proclaim the gospel to the whole creation. Whoever believes and is baptized will be saved. But whoever does not believe will be condemned. And these signs will accompany those who believe. In my name they will cast out demons, they will speak in new tongues, they will pick up serpents with their hands, and if they drink any deadly poison, it will not hurt them. They will lay their hands on the sick, and they will recover." Second Timothy chapter 4, verse 8. "Henceforth there is laid up for me the crown of righteousness, which the Lord, the righteous judge, will award me on that day. And not only to me, but also to all who have loved his appearing." First Corinthians 6, 14. "And God raised the Lord and will also raise us up by his power." Second Corinthians 4, 14. "He who raised the Lord Jesus will raise us also with Jesus and bring us with you into his presence." James chapter 1, verse 12. "Blessed is the man who remains steadfast under trial, for when he has stood the test, he will receive the crown of life, which God has promised to those who love him." 1 Peter 4, 1 and 2. "Since therefore Christ suffered in the flesh, arm yourselves with the same way of thinking. For whoever has suffered in the flesh has ceased from sin, so as to live for the rest of the time in the flesh
no longer for human passions, but for the will of God. First John 3:1-3. See what kind of love the Father has given to us, that we should be called children of God. And so we are. The reason why the world does not know us is that it did not know Him. Beloved, we are God's children now, and what we will be has not yet appeared. But we know that when He appears, we shall be like Him, because we shall see Him as He is. And everyone who thus hopes in Him purifies himself as He is pure. Colossians chapter 3:1-4. If then you have been raised with Christ, seek the things that are above, where Christ is, seated at the right hand of God. Set your minds on things that are above, not on things that are on earth. For you have died, and your life is hidden with Christ in God. When Christ, who is your life, appears, then you also will appear with Him in glory. 2 Peter 3:13. But according to His promise, we are waiting for new heavens and a new earth in which righteousness dwells. John chapter 10:9-11. I am the door. If anyone enters by me, he will be saved and will go in and out and find pasture. The thief comes only to steal and kill and destroy. I came that they may have life and have it abundantly. I am the good shepherd. The good shepherd lays down his life for the sheep. Romans chapter 6:22-23. But now that you have been set free from sin and have become slaves of God, the fruit you get leads to sanctification, and its end, eternal life. For the wages of sin is death, but the free gift of God is eternal life in Christ Jesus our Lord. Numbers 23:19. God is not man that He should lie, or a son of man that He should change His mind. Has He said, and will He not do it? Or has He spoken, and will He not fulfill it? Psalm 121. I lift up my eyes to the hills. From where does my help come? My help comes from the Lord, who made heaven and earth. He will not let your foot be moved. He who keeps you will not slumber. Behold, He who keeps Israel will neither slumber nor sleep. The Lord is your keeper. The Lord is your shade on your right hand. The sun shall not strike you by day, nor the moon by night. The Lord will keep you from all evil. He will keep your life. The Lord will keep your going out and your coming in from this time forth and forevermore. Psalm 1:1-3. Blessed is the man who walks not in the counsel of the wicked, nor stands in the way of sinners, nor sits in the seat of scoffers. But his delight is in the law of the Lord, and on his law he meditates day and night. He is like a tree planted by streams of water, that yields its fruit in its season, and its leaf does not wither. In all that he does, he prospers.

Romans chapter 1, 16 through 17. For I am not ashamed of the gospel, for it is the power of God for salvation to everyone who believes, to the Jew first and also to the Greek. For in it the righteousness of God is revealed from faith for faith, as it is written, the righteous shall live by faith. Second Corinthians chapter 1, 3 through 5. Blessed be the God and Father of our Lord Jesus Christ, the Father of mercies and God of all comfort, who comforts us in all our affliction, so that we may be able to comfort those who are in any affliction with the comfort with which we ourselves are comforted by God. For as we share abundantly in Christ's sufferings, so through Christ we share abundantly in comfort too. Second Corinthians chapter 5, verse 17. Therefore, if anyone is in Christ, he is a new creation. The old has passed away. Behold, the new has come. John chapter 10, 27 through 30. My sheep hear my voice, and I know them, and they follow me. I give them eternal life, and they will never perish, and no one will snatch them out of my hand. My Father, who has given them to me, is greater than all, and no one is able to snatch them out of the Father's hand. I and the Father are one. Acts chapter 1, 7 through 8. It is not for you to know times or seasons that the Father has fixed by his own authority. But you will receive power when the Holy Spirit comes upon you, and you will be my witnesses in Jerusalem and in all Judea and Samaria and to the end of the earth. 2 Corinthians chapter 1, 20 through 22. For all the promises of God find their yes in him. That is why it is through him that we utter our amen to God for his glory. And it is God who establishes us with you in Christ, and has anointed us, and who has also put his seal on us, and given us his Spirit in our hearts as a guarantee. Acts chapter 2, 38 through 39. And Peter said to them, repent and be baptized, every one of you, in the name of Jesus Christ, for the forgiveness of your sins. And you will receive the gift of the Holy Spirit. For the promise is for you and for your children, and for all who are far off, everyone whom the Lord our God calls to himself. Deuteronomy 26, 17 through 19. You have declared today that the Lord is your God, and that you will walk in his ways, and keep his statutes and his commandments and his rules, and will obey his voice. And the Lord has declared today that you are a people for his treasured possession, as he has promised you, and that you are to keep all his commandments, and that he will set you in praise and in fame and in honor high above all nations that he has made, and that you shall be a people holy to the Lord your God, as he promised. Hebrews chapter 10, 19 through 23. Therefore, brothers,
Since we have confidence to enter the holy places by the blood of Jesus, by the new and living way that he opened for us through the curtain, that is through his flesh, and since we have a great priest over the house of God, let us draw near with a true heart in full assurance of faith, with our hearts sprinkled clean from an evil conscience and our bodies washed with pure water. Let us hold fast the confession of our hope without wavering, for he who promised is faithful. Exodus 14:13-14. And Moses said to the people, "Fear not, stand firm, and see the salvation of the Lord, which he will work for you today. For the Egyptians whom you see today, you shall never see again. The Lord will fight for you, and you have only to be silent." Isaiah 43:1-3. "But now, thus says the Lord, he who created you, O Jacob, he who formed you, O Israel, fear not, for I have redeemed you. I have called you by name. You are mine. When you pass through the waters, I will be with you, and through the rivers, they shall not overwhelm you. When you walk through fire, you shall not be burned, and the flame shall not consume you. For I am the Lord your God, the Holy One of Israel, your Savior." Isaiah 54:10. "For the mountains may depart and the hills be removed, but my steadfast love shall not depart from you, and my covenant of peace shall not be removed, says the Lord, who has compassion on you." Isaiah 54:13-14. "All your children shall be taught by the Lord, and great shall be the peace of your children. In righteousness you shall be established. You shall be far from oppression, for you shall not fear, and from terror, for it shall not come near you. And great shall be the peace of your children. In righteousness you shall be established. You shall be far from oppression, for you shall not fear, and from terror, for it shall not come near you." Isaiah 54:13-14. "No weapon that is fashioned against you shall succeed, and you shall refute every tongue that rises against you in judgment. This is the heritage of the servants of the Lord, and their vindication from me, declares the Lord." Isaiah 58:6-12. "Is not this the fast that I choose? To loose the bonds of wickedness, to undo the straps of the yoke, to let the oppressed go free, and to break every yoke? Is it not to share your bread with the hungry and bring the homeless poor into your house? When you see the naked, to cover him, and not to hide yourself from your own flesh? Then shall your light break forth like the dawn, and your healing shall spring up speedily. Your righteousness shall go before you. The glory of the Lord shall be your rear guard. Then you shall call, and the Lord will answer. You shall cry, and he will say, 'Here I am.' If you take away the yoke from your midst,
the pointing of the finger and speaking wickedness. If you pour yourself out for the hungry and satisfy the desire of the afflicted, then shall your light rise in the darkness, and your gloom be as the noonday. And the Lord will guide you continually and satisfy your desire in scorched places and make your bones strong. And you shall be like a watered garden, like a spring of water whose waters do not fail. And your ancient ruins shall be rebuilt. You shall raise up the foundations of many generations. You shall be called the repairer of the breach, the restorer of streets to dwell in. James 1:2-5. Count it all joy, my brothers, when you meet trials of various kinds. For you know that the testing of your faith produces steadfastness. And let steadfastness have its full effect, that you may be perfect and complete, lacking in nothing. If any of you lacks wisdom, let him ask God, who gives generously to all without reproach, and it will be given him. James chapter 4:7-8 and verse 10. Submit yourselves therefore to God. Resist the devil and he will flee from you. Draw near to God and he will draw near to you. Humble yourselves before the Lord and he will exalt you. First John chapter 1 verse 9. If we confess our sins, he is faithful and just to forgive us our sins and to cleanse us from all unrighteousness. 2 Chronicles chapter 7:14-16. If my people who are called by my name humble themselves and pray and seek my face and turn from their wicked ways, then I will hear from heaven and will forgive their sin and heal their land. Now my eyes will be open and my ears attentive to the prayer that is made in this place. For now I have chosen and consecrated this house that my name may be there forever. My eyes and my heart will be there for all time. Deuteronomy chapter 31:6-8. Be strong and courageous. Do not fear or be in dread of them, for it is the Lord your God who goes with you. He will not leave you or forsake you. Then Moses summoned Joshua and said to him in the sight of all Israel, be strong and courageous. For you shall go with this people into the land that the Lord has sworn to their fathers to give them, and you shall put them in possession of it. It is the Lord who goes before you. He will be with you. He will not leave you or forsake you. Do not fear or be dismayed. Jeremiah 29:11-14. For I know the plans I have for you, declares the Lord. Plans for welfare and not for evil, to give you a future and a hope. Then you will call upon me and come and pray to me, and I will hear you. You will seek me and find me, when you seek me with all your heart. I will be found by you, declares the Lord. John chapter 3:16-17.
For God so loved the world that he gave his only Son, that whoever believes in him should not perish, but have eternal life. For God did not send his Son into the world to condemn the world, but in order that the world might be saved through him. John chapter 8, 34 through 36. Jesus answered them, "Truly, truly, I say to you, everyone who practices sin is a slave to sin. The slave does not remain in the house forever. The Son remains forever. So if the Son sets you free, you will be free indeed." Malachi chapter 3, 10 through 12. "Bring the full tithe into the storehouse, that there may be food in my house, and thereby put me to the test, says the Lord of hosts, if I will not open the windows of heaven for you and pour down for you a blessing until there is no more need. I will rebuke the devourer for you, so that it will not destroy the fruits of your soil, and your vine in the field shall not fail to bear, says the Lord of hosts. Then all nations will call not fail to bear, says the Lord of hosts. Then all nations will call you blessed,

taken up and thrown into the sea, and does not doubt in his heart, but believes that what he says will come to pass. It will be done for him. Therefore, I tell you, whatever you ask in prayer, believe that you have received it, and it will be yours. And whenever you stand praying, forgive if you have anything against anyone, so that your Father also, who is in heaven, may forgive you your trespasses. Joshua chapter 1, 6 through 9. Be strong and courageous, for you shall cause this people to inherit the land that I swore to their fathers to give them. Only be strong and very courageous, being careful to do according to all the law that Moses, my servant, commanded you. Do not turn from it to the right hand or to the left, that you may have good success wherever you go. This book of the law shall not depart from your mouth, but you shall meditate on it day and night, so that you may be careful to do according to all that is written in it. For then you will make your way prosperous, and then you will have good success. Have I not commanded you? Be strong and courageous. Do not be frightened, and do not be dismayed, for the Lord your God is with you wherever you go. Philippians chapter 4, 19 through 20. And my God will supply every need of yours according to his riches and glory in Christ Jesus. To our God and Father be glory forever and ever. Amen. Psalm chapter 37, 3 through 11. Trust in the Lord and do good. Dwell in the land and befriend faithfulness. Delight yourself in the Lord, and he will give you the desires of your heart. Commit your way to the Lord. Trust in him, and he will act. He will bring forth your righteousness as the light, and your justice as the noonday. Be still before the Lord, and wait patiently for him. Fret not yourself over the one who prospers in his way, over the man who carries out evil devices. Refrain from anger and forsake wrath. Fret not yourself. It tends only to evil. For the evildoers shall be cut off, but those who wait for the Lord shall inherit the land. In just a little while, the wicked will be no more. Though you look carefully at his place, he will not be there. But the meek shall inherit the land, and delight themselves in abundant peace. Psalm chapter 50, 14 through 15. Offer to God a sacrifice of thanksgiving, and perform your vows to the Most High, and call upon me in the day of trouble. I will deliver you, and you shall glorify me.

Revelation chapter 2, 5 through 7. Remember therefore from where you have fallen. Repent and do the works you did at first. If not, I will come to you and remove your lampstand from its place, unless you repent.

Yet this you have. You hate the works of the Nicolaitans, which I also hate. He who has an ear, let him hear what the Spirit says to the churches. To the one who conquers, I will grant to eat of the tree of life, which is in the paradise of God. Revelation chapter 2, 10 through 11. Be faithful unto death, and I will give you the crown of life. He who has an ear, let him hear what the Spirit says to the churches. The one who conquers will not be hurt by the second death. Revelation chapter 2, verse 17. He who has an ear, let him hear what the Spirit says to the churches. To the one who conquers, I will give some of the hidden manna, and I will give him a white stone with a new name written on the stone that no one knows except the one who receives it. Revelation chapter 2, 26 through 29. The one who conquers and who keeps my works until the end, to him I will give authority over the nations, and he will rule them with a rod of iron, as when earthen pots are broken in pieces, even as I myself have received authority from my Father, and I will give him the morning star. He who has an ear, let him hear what the Spirit says to the churches. Revelation chapter 3, verse 5. The one who conquers will be clothed thus in white garments, and I will never blot out his name from the book of life. I will confess his name before my Father and before his angels. He who has an ear, let him hear what the Spirit says to the churches. Revelation chapter 3, 10 through 13. Because you have kept my word about patient endurance, I will keep you from the hour of trial that is coming on the whole world, to try those who dwell on the earth. I am coming soon. Hold fast what you have, so that no one may seize your crown. The one who conquers, I will make him a pillar in the temple of my God. Never shall he go out of it. And I will write on him the name of my God, and the name of the city of my God, the New Jerusalem, which comes down from my God out of heaven, in my own new name. He who has an ear, let him hear what the Spirit says to the churches. Revelation chapter 3, 20 through 22. Behold, I stand at the door and knock. If anyone hears my voice and opens the door, I will come in to him and eat with him, and he with me. The one who conquers, I will grant him to sit with me on my throne, as I also conquered and sat down with my Father on his throne. He who has an ear, let him hear what the Spirit says to the churches. First Peter chapter 3, 10 through 12. Whoever desires to love life and see good days, let him keep his tongue from evil and his lips from speaking deceit. Let him turn away from evil and do good. Let him seek peace and pursue it. For the eyes of the Lord are on the righteous, and his ears are open to their prayer.
but the face of the Lord is against those who do evil. Philippians chapter 4, 4 through 9. Rejoice in the Lord always. Again, I will say, rejoice. Let your reasonableness be known to everyone. The Lord is at hand. Do not be anxious about anything, but in everything, by prayer and supplication, with thanksgiving, let your requests be known to God. And the peace of God, which surpasses all understanding, will guard your hearts and your minds in Christ Jesus. Finally, brothers, whatever is true, whatever is honorable, whatever is just, whatever is pure, whatever is lovely, whatever is commendable, if there is any excellence, if there is anything worthy of praise, think about these things. What you have learned and received and heard and seen in me, practice these things, and the God of peace will be with you. Psalm chapter 34, 15 through 19. The eyes of the Lord are toward the righteous, and his ears toward their cry. The face of the Lord is against those who do evil, to cut off the memory of them from the earth. When the righteous cry for help, the Lord hears and delivers them out of all their troubles. The Lord is near to the brokenhearted and saves the crushed in spirit. Many are the afflictions of the righteous, but the Lord delivers him out of them all. Jeremiah chapter 33, 2 through 3. Thus says the Lord who made the earth, the Lord who formed it to establish it. The Lord is his name. Call to me and I will answer you and will tell you great and hidden things that you have not known. Jeremiah chapter 33, verse 6. Behold, I will bring it health and cure, and I will cure them, and I will reveal to them abundance of peace and truth. Isaiah 41, 10 through 13. Fear not, for I am with you. Be not dismayed, for I am your God. I will strengthen you. I will help you. I will uphold you with my righteous right hand. Behold, all who are incensed against you shall be put to shame and confounded. Those who strive against you shall be as nothing and shall perish. You shall seek those who contend with you, but you shall not find them. Those who war against you shall be as nothing at all. For I, the Lord your God, hold your right hand. It is I who say to you, fear not. I am the one who helps you. Isaiah 40, 27 through 31. Why do you say, O Jacob, and speak, O Israel, my way is hidden from the Lord, and my right is disregarded by my God? Have you not known? Have you not heard? The Lord is the everlasting God, the creator of the ends of the earth. He does not faint or grow weary. His understanding is unsearchable. He gives power to the faint,
And to him who has no might, he increases strength. Even youths shall faint and be weary, and young men shall fall exhausted. But they who wait for the Lord shall renew their strength. They shall mount up with wings like eagles. They shall run and not be weary. They shall walk and not faint. Matthew chapter 11, 28 through 30. Come to me, all who labor and are heavily burdened, and I will give you rest. Take my yoke upon you and learn from me, for I am gentle and humble in heart, and you will find rest for your souls. For my yoke is easy and my burden is light. Psalm 91. He who dwells in the secret place of the Most High will rest in the shadow of the Almighty. I will say of Yahweh, He is my refuge and my fortress, my God in whom I trust. For He will deliver you from the snare of the fowler and from the deadly pestilence. He will cover you with His feathers. Under His wings you will take refuge. His faithfulness is your shield and rampart. You shall not be afraid of the terror by night, nor of the arrow that flies by day, nor of the pestilence that walks in darkness, nor of the destruction that wastes at noonday. 1,000 may fall at your side, and 10,000 at your right hand, but it will not come near you. You will only look with your eyes and see the recompense of the wicked. Because you have made Yahweh your refuge and the Most High your dwelling place, no evil shall happen to you, neither shall any plague come near your dwelling. For He will put His angels in charge of you to guard you in all your ways. They will bear you up in their hands so that you won't dash your foot against a stone. You will tread on the lion and the cobra. You will trample the young lion and the serpent underfoot. Because He has set His love on me, therefore I will deliver him. I will set him on high, because he has known my name. He will call on me, and I will answer him. I will be with him in trouble. I will deliver him and honor him. I will satisfy him with long life and show him my salvation. Romans chapter 8, 16 through 18. The Spirit Himself testifies with our spirit that we are children of God. And if children, then heirs, heirs of God, and joint heirs with Christ, if indeed we suffer with Him, that we may also be glorified with Him. For I consider that the sufferings of this present time are not worthy to be compared with the glory which will be revealed toward us. John chapter 14, 25 through 27. These things I have spoken to you while I am still with you. But the Helper, the Holy Spirit, whom the Father will send in my name, He will teach you all things and bring to your remembrance all that I have said to you. Peace I leave with you. My peace I give to you. Not as the world gives do I give to you. Let not your hearts be troubled, neither let them be afraid. Romans chapter 5, 1 through 5. Therefore, since we have been justified by faith,
we have peace with God through our Lord Jesus Christ. Through him, we have also obtained access by faith into this grace in which we stand, and we rejoice in hope of the glory of God. Not only that, but we rejoice in our sufferings, knowing that suffering produces endurance, and endurance produces character, and character produces hope, and hope does not put us to shame, because God's love has been poured into our hearts through the Holy Spirit who has been given to us. Second Corinthians chapter 13, verse 11. Finally, brothers, rejoice. Aim for restoration. Comfort one another. Agree with one another. Live in peace, and the God of love and peace will be with you. Isaiah chapter 53, verse 5. But he was wounded for our transgressions. He was crushed for our iniquities. Upon him was the chastisement that brought us peace, and with his stripes we are healed. Psalm chapter 37, verse 37. Mark the blameless and behold the upright, for there is a future for the man of peace. Hebrews chapter 12, verse 11. For the moment, all discipline seems painful rather than pleasant. But later, it yields the peaceful fruit of righteousness to those who have been trained by it. Matthew chapter 6, 25 through 33. Therefore I tell you, do not be anxious about your life, what you will eat or what you will drink, nor about your body, what you will put on. Is not life more than food, and the body more than clothing? Look at the birds of the air. They neither sow nor reap, nor gather into barns, and yet your heavenly Father feeds them. Are you not of more value than they? And which of you, by being anxious, can add a single hour to his span of life? And why are you anxious about clothing? Consider the lilies of the field, how they grow. They neither toil nor spin. Yet I tell you, even Solomon in all his glory was not arrayed like one of these. But if God so clothes the grass of the field, which today is alive and tomorrow is thrown into the oven, will he not much more clothe you? O you of little faith. Therefore, do not be anxious, saying, what shall we eat, or what shall we drink, or what shall we wear? For the Gentiles seek after these things, and your heavenly Father knows that you need them all. But seek first the kingdom of God and his righteousness, and all these things will be added to you.

Psalm chapter 126, 5 through 6. Those who sow in tears shall reap with shouts of joy. He who goes out weeping, bearing the seed for sowing, shall come home with shouts of joy, bringing his sheaves with him. Psalm 16, 5 through 11. The Lord is my chosen portion and my cup. You hold my lot. The lines have fallen for me in pleasant places. Indeed, I have a beautiful inheritance. I bless the Lord who gives me counsel. In the night also my heart instructs me. I have set the Lord always before me. Because he is at my right hand, I shall not be shaken. Therefore my heart is glad, and my whole being rejoices. My flesh also dwells secure. For you will not abandon my soul to Sheol, or let your Holy One see corruption. You make known to me the path of life. In your presence there's fullness of joy. At your right hand are pleasures forevermore. John 16:33. I have said these things to you, that in me you may have peace. In the world you will have tribulation, but take heart. I have overcome the world. First Peter chapter 5, 6 through 7. Humble yourselves, therefore, under the mighty hand of God, so that at the proper time he may exalt you, casting all your anxieties on him, because he cares for you.

Lamentations 3:22-23. The steadfast love of the Lord never ceases. His mercies never come to an end. They are new every morning. Great is your faithfulness. Psalm 32:7-10. You are a hiding place for me. You preserve me from trouble. You surround me with shouts of deliverance. Many are the sorrows of the wicked, but steadfast love surrounds the one who trusts in the Lord. Jeremiah 17:7-8. Blessed is the man who trusts in the Lord, whose trust is the Lord. He is like a tree planted by water that sends out its roots by the stream and does not fear when heat comes, for its leaves remain green and is not anxious in the year of drought, for it does not cease to bear fruit. Romans 8:26-30. Likewise, the Spirit helps us in our weakness, for we do not know what to pray for as we ought. But the Spirit Himself intercedes for us with groanings too deep for words. And he who searches hearts knows what is the mind of the Spirit, because the Spirit intercedes for the saints according to the will of God. And we know that for those who love God, all things work together for good, for those who are called according to his purpose. For those whom he foreknew, he also predestined to be conformed to the image of his Son, in order that he might be the firstborn among many brothers. And those whom he predestined, he also called. And those whom he called, he also justified. And those whom he justified, he also glorified. Romans chapter 8:35-39. Who shall separate us from the love of Christ? Shall tribulation, or distress, or persecution, or famine, or nakedness, or danger, or sword? As it is written, for your sake we are being killed all day long. We are regarded as sheep to be slaughtered. No, in all these things we are more than conquerors through him who loved us. For I am sure that neither death nor life, nor angels nor rulers, nor things present nor things to come, nor powers, nor height nor depth, nor anything else in all creation will be able to separate us from the love of God in Christ Jesus our Lord. Romans 10:9-13. If you confess with your mouth that Jesus is Lord, and believe in your heart that God raised him from the dead, you will be saved. For with the heart one believes and is justified, and with the mouth one confesses and is saved. For the scripture says, everyone who believes in him will not be put to shame. For there is no distinction between Jew and Greek, for the same Lord is Lord of all, bestowing his riches on all who call on him. For everyone who calls on the name of the Lord
will be saved. Psalm chapter 9:9-12. The Lord is a stronghold for the oppressed, a stronghold in times of trouble. And those who know your name put their trust in you. For you, O Lord, have not forsaken those who seek you. Sing praises to the Lord, who sits enthroned in Zion. Tell among the peoples his deeds, for he who avenges blood is mindful of them. He does not forget the cry of the afflicted. Proverbs 3:1-12. My son, do not forget my teaching, but let your heart keep my commands. For length of days and years of life and peace they will add to you. Let not steadfast love and faithfulness forsake you. Bind them around your neck. Write them on the tablet of your heart. So you will find favor and good success in the sight of God and man. Trust in the Lord with all your heart, and do not lean on your own understanding. In all your ways, acknowledge him, and he will make straight your paths. Be not wise in your own eyes. Fear the Lord and turn away from evil. It will be healing to your flesh and refreshment to your bones. Honor the Lord with your wealth and with the first fruits of all your produce. Then your barns will be filled with plenty, and your vats will be bursting with wine. My son, do not despise the Lord's discipline or be weary of his reproof. For the Lord reproves him who he loves, as a father the son in whom he delights. James 5:13-16. Is anyone among you suffering? Let him pray. Is anyone cheerful? Let him sing praise. Is anyone among you sick? Let him call for the elders of the church and let them pray over him, anointing him with oil in the name of the Lord. And the prayer of faith will save the one who is sick, and the Lord will raise him up. And if he has committed sins, he will be forgiven. Therefore, confess your sins to one another and pray for one another that you may be healed. The prayer of a righteous person has great power as it is working. Matthew 7:7-11. Ask, and it will be given to you. Seek, and you will find. Knock, and it will be opened to you. For everyone who asks receives, and the one who seeks finds, and to the one who knocks it will be opened. Or which one of you, if his son asks him for bread, will give him a stone? Or if he asks for a fish, will give him a serpent? If you then, who are evil, know how to give good gifts to your children, how much more will your Father who is in heaven give good things to those who ask him? Psalm 103:1-12. Bless the Lord, O my soul, and all that is within me. Bless his holy name. Bless the Lord, O my soul,
and forget not all his benefits, who forgives all your iniquity, who heals all your diseases, who redeems your life from the pit, who crowns you with steadfast love and mercy, who satisfies you with good so that your youth is renewed like the eagles. The Lord works righteousness and justice for all who are oppressed. He made known his ways to Moses, his acts to the people of Israel. The Lord is merciful and gracious, slow to anger and abounding in steadfast love. He will not always chide, nor will he keep his anger forever. He does not deal with us according to our sins, nor repay us according to our iniquities. For as high as the heavens are above the earth, so great is his steadfast love toward those who fear him. As far as the east is from the west, so far does he remove our transgressions from us. As a father shows compassion to his children, so the Lord shows compassion to those who fear him. Psalm 107, 13 through 16. Then they cried to the Lord in their trouble, and he delivered them from their distress. He brought them out of darkness and the shadow of death, and burst their bonds apart. Let them thank the Lord for his steadfast love, for his wondrous works to the children of man. For he shatters the doors of bronze and cuts into the bars of iron. John 14, 1 through 7. Let not your hearts be troubled. Believe in God. Believe also in me. In my Father's house are many rooms. If it were not so, would I have told you that I go to prepare a place for you? And if I go and prepare a place for you, I will come again and will take you to myself, that where I am, you may also be. And you know the way to where I am going. Thomas said to him, Lord, we do not know where you're going. How can we know the way? Jesus said to him, I am the way, and the truth, and the life. No one comes to the Father except through me. If you had known me, you would have known my Father also. From now on, you do know him and have seen him. John 14, 12 through 21. Truly, truly I say to you, whoever believes in me will also do the works that I do, and greater works than these will he do, because I am going to the Father. Whatever you ask in my name, this I will do, that the Father may be glorified in the Son. If you ask me anything in my name, I will do it. If you love me, you will keep my commandments. And I will ask the Father, and he will give you another helper to be with you forever, even the Spirit of truth, whom the world cannot receive because it neither sees him nor knows him. You know him, for he dwells with you and will be in you. I will not leave you as orphans. I will come to you. Yet a little while and the world will see me no more. But you will see me. Because I live, you also will live. In that day you will know that I am in my Father, and you in me, and I in you. Whoever has my commandments and keeps them, he it is who loves me. And he who loves me will be loved by my Father,
and I will love him and manifest myself to him. Mark 10, 27 through 31. Jesus looked at them and said, "With man it is impossible, but not with God. For all things are possible with God." Peter began to say to him, "See, we have left everything and followed you." Jesus said, "Truly, I say to you, there is no one who has left house or brothers or sisters or mother or father or children or lands for my sake and for the gospel, who will not receive 100-fold now in this time, houses and brothers and sisters and mothers and children and lands with persecutions and in the age to come eternal life. But many who are first will be last, and the last will be first." Matthew 24, 12 through 13. "And because lawlessness will be increased, the love of many will grow cold. But the one who endures to the end will be saved." John chapter 15, 1 through 11. "I am the true vine, and my Father is the vine dresser. Every branch in me that does not bear fruit, he takes away. And every branch that does bear fruit, he prunes, that it may bear more fruit. Already you are clean because of the word that I have spoken to you. Abide in me, and I in you. As the branch cannot bear fruit by itself, unless it abides in the vine, neither can you, unless you abide in me. I am the vine, you are the branches. Whoever abides in me and I in him, he it is that bears much fruit. For apart from me, you can do nothing. If anyone does not abide in me, he is thrown away like a branch and withers. And the branches are gathered, thrown into the fire and burned. If you abide in me and my words abide in you, ask whatever you wish, and it will be done for you. By this my Father is glorified, that you bear much fruit, and so prove to be my disciples. As the Father has loved me, so have I loved you. Abide in my love. If you keep my commandments, you will abide in my love, just as I have kept my Father's commandments and abide in his love. These things I have spoken to you, that my joy may be in you and that your joy may be full." 2 Peter 1, 3 through 11. "His divine power has granted to us all things that pertain to life and godliness, through the knowledge of him who called us to his own glory and excellence, by which he granted to us his precious and very great promises, so that through them you may become partakers of the divine nature, having escaped from the corruption that is in the world because of sinful desire. For this very reason, make every effort to supplement your faith with virtue, and virtue with knowledge, and knowledge with self-control, and self-control with steadfastness, and steadfastness with godliness, and godliness with brotherly affection, and brotherly affection with love. For if these qualities are yours and are increasing, they keep you from being ineffective or unfruitful in the knowledge of our Lord Jesus Christ. For whoever lacks these qualities is so nearsighted that he is blind, having forgotten that he was cleansed from his former sins. Therefore, brothers, be all the more diligent to confirm your calling and election.
For if you practice these qualities, you will never fall. For in this way there will be richly provided for you an entrance into the eternal kingdom of our Lord and Savior Jesus Christ. Job 36:10-11. He opens their ears to instruction and commands that they return from iniquity. If they listen and serve him, they complete their days in prosperity and their years in pleasantness. Psalm 46:1-7. God is our refuge and strength, a very present help in trouble. Therefore, we will not fear though the earth gives way, though the mountains be moved into the heart of the sea, though its waters roar and foam, though the mountains tremble at its swelling. There is a river whose streams make glad the city of God, the holy habitation of the Most High. God is in the midst of her. She shall not be moved. God will help her when morning dawns. The nations rage, the kingdoms totter. He utters his voice, the earth melts. The Lord of hosts is with us. The God of Jacob is our fortress. Romans 6:5-14. For if we have been united with him in a death like his, we shall certainly be united with him in a resurrection like his. We know that our old self was crucified with him in order that the body of sin might be brought to nothing, so that we would no longer be enslaved to sin. For one who has died has been set free from sin. Now, if we have died with Christ, we believe that we will also live with him. We know that Christ, being raised from the dead, will never die again. Death no longer has dominion over him. For the death he died to sin once for all. But the life he lives to God. So you also must consider yourselves dead to sin and alive to God in Christ Jesus. Let not sin, therefore, reign in your mortal body to make you obey its passions. Do not present your members to sin as instruments for unrighteousness, but present yourselves to God as those who have been brought from death to life, and your members to God as instruments for righteousness. For sin will have no dominion over you, since you are not under law, but under grace.

Psalm 147, 1 through 6. Praise the Lord, for it is good to sing praises to our God, for it is pleasant, and a song of praise is fitting. The Lord builds up Jerusalem. He gathers the outcasts of Israel. He heals the brokenhearted and binds up their wounds. He determines the number of the stars. He gives to all of them their names. Great is our Lord, and abundant in power. His understanding is beyond measure. The Lord lifts up the humble. He casts the wicked to the ground. Revelation 21, 1 through 7. Then I saw a new heaven and a new earth, for the first heaven and the first earth had passed away, and the sea was no more. And I saw the holy city, New Jerusalem, coming down out of heaven from God, prepared as a bride adorned for her husband. And I heard a loud voice from the throne saying, "Behold, the dwelling place of God is with man. He will dwell with them, and they will be his people, and God himself will be with them as their God. He will wipe away every tear from their eyes, and death shall be no more. Neither shall there be mourning, nor crying, nor pain anymore. For the former things have passed away." And he who was seated on the throne said, "Behold, I am making all things new." Also he said, "Write this down, for these words are trustworthy and true." And he said to me, "It is done. I am the Alpha and the Omega, the beginning and the end. To the thirsty I will give from the spring of the water of life without payment. The one who conquers will have this heritage, and I will be his God, and he will be my son." Galatians 6, 8 through 10. For the one who sows to his own flesh will from the flesh reap corruption. But the one who sows to the Spirit will from the Spirit reap eternal life. And let us not grow weary of doing good, for in due season we will reap if we do not give up. So then, as we have opportunity, let us do good to everyone, and especially to those who are of the household of faith. Psalm 138. I give you thanks, O Lord, with my whole heart. Before the gods I sing your praise. I bow down toward your holy temple and give thanks to your name for your steadfast love and your faithfulness. For you have exalted above all things your name and your word. On the day I called, you answered me. My strength of soul you increased. All the kings of the earth shall give you thanks, O Lord, for they have heard the words of your mouth, and they shall sing of the ways of the Lord, for great is the glory of the Lord. For though the Lord is high, he regards the lowly, but the haughty he knows from afar. Though I walk in the midst of trouble, you preserve my life. You stretch out your hand against the wrath of my enemies, and your right hand delivers me. The Lord will fulfill his purpose for me. Your steadfast love, O Lord, endures forever. Do not forsake the work of your hands.
1 John 2:24 through 25. Let what you heard from the beginning abide in you. If what you heard from the beginning abides in you, then you too will abide in the Son and in the Father. And this is the promise that he made to us: eternal life. John chapter 6, 47 through 51. Truly, truly I say to you, whoever believes has eternal life. I am the bread of life. Your fathers ate the manna in the wilderness, and they died. This is the bread that comes down from heaven, so that one may eat of it and not die. I am the living bread that came down from heaven. If anyone eats of this bread, he will live forever. And the bread that I will give for the life of the world is my flesh. Matthew 6, 14 through 15. For if you forgive others their trespasses, your heavenly Father will also forgive you. But if you do not forgive others their trespasses, neither will your Father forgive your trespasses. Psalm 55, 22. Cast your burden on the Lord, and he will sustain you. He will never permit the righteous to be moved. Isaiah 52, 12. For you shall not go out in haste, and you shall not go in flight. For the Lord will go before you, and the God of Israel will be your rear guard. Psalm 32, 8. I will instruct you and teach you in the way you should go. I will counsel you with my eye upon you. Isaiah 30, 18 through 21. Therefore the Lord waits to be gracious to you, and therefore he exalts himself to show mercy to you. For the Lord is a God of justice. Blessed are all those who wait for him. For a people shall dwell in Zion, in Jerusalem. You shall weep no more. He will surely be gracious to you at the sound of your cry. As soon as he hears it, he answers you. And though the Lord give you the bread of adversity and the water of affliction, yet your teacher will not hide himself anymore, but your eyes shall see your teacher, and your ears shall hear a word behind you saying, "This is the way, walk in it," when you turn to the right or when you turn to the left. Philippians chapter 1, verse 6. And I am sure of this, that he who began a good work in you will bring it to completion at the day of Jesus Christ. Isaiah 26, verse 3. You keep him in perfect peace whose mind is stayed on you, because he trusts in you. John chapter 11, 25 through 26.

Our inner self is being renewed day by day. For this light momentary affliction is preparing for us an eternal weight of glory beyond all comparison. As we look not to the things that are seen, but to the things that are unseen. For the things that are seen are transient, but the things that are unseen are eternal. Philippians 3:20-21. But our citizenship is in heaven, and from it we await a Savior, the Lord Jesus Christ, who will transform our lowly body to be like his glorious body, by the power that enables him even to subject all things to himself. Matthew 5:2-11. And he opened his mouth and taught them, saying, Blessed are the poor in spirit, for theirs is the kingdom of heaven. Blessed are those who mourn, for they shall be comforted. Blessed are the meek, for they shall inherit the earth. Blessed are those who hunger and thirst for righteousness, for they shall be satisfied. Blessed are the merciful, for they shall receive mercy. Blessed are the pure in heart, for they shall see God. Blessed are the peacemakers, for they shall be called sons of God. Blessed are those who are persecuted for righteousness' sake, for theirs is the kingdom of heaven. Blessed are you when others revile you and persecute you and utter all kinds of evil against you falsely on my account. Rejoice and be glad, for your reward is great in heaven, for so they persecuted the prophets who were before you. First John 4:4. Little children, you are from God and have overcome them, for he who is in you is greater than he who is in the world. Matthew 10:39-42. Whoever finds his life will lose it, and whoever loses his life for my sake will find it. Whoever receives you receives me, and whoever receives me receives him who sent me. The one who receives a prophet because he is a prophet will receive a prophet's reward, and the one who receives a righteous person because he is a righteous person will receive a righteous person's reward. And whoever gives one of these little ones even a cup of cold water because he is a disciple, truly I say to you, he will by no means lose his reward. Psalm 145:13-19. The Lord is faithful in all his words, and kind in all his works. The Lord upholds all who are falling, and raises up all who are bowed down. The eyes of all look to you, and you give them their food in due season. You open your hand, you satisfy the desire of every living thing. The Lord is righteous in all his ways and kind in all his works. The Lord is near to all who call on him, to all who call on him in truth. He fulfills the desire of those who fear him. He also hears their cry and saves them. First Corinthians 10:13. No temptation has overtaken you that is not common to man. God is faithful, and he will not let you be tempted.

tempted beyond your ability. But with the temptation, he will also provide the way of escape, that you may be able to endure it. Second Peter 3:8-9. But do not overlook this one fact, beloved, that with the Lord one day is as 1,000 years, and 1,000 years as one day. The Lord is not slow to fulfill his promise, as some count slowness, but is patient toward you, not wishing that any should perish, but that all should reach repentance. Matthew 28:18-20. And Jesus came and said to them, "All authority in heaven and on earth has been given to me. Go therefore and make disciples of all nations, baptizing them in the name of the Father and of the Son and of the Holy Spirit, teaching them to observe all that I have commanded you. And behold, I am with you always, to the end of the age." Mark 16:15-18. And he said to them, "Go into all the world and proclaim the gospel to the whole creation. Whoever believes and is baptized will be saved. But whoever does not believe will be condemned. And these signs will accompany those who believe. In my name they will cast out demons, they will speak in new tongues, they will pick up serpents with their hands, and if they drink any deadly poison, it will not hurt them. They will lay their hands on the sick, and they will recover." Second Timothy 4:8. "Henceforth there is laid up for me the crown of righteousness, which the Lord, the righteous judge, will award me on that day. And not only to me, but also to all who have loved his appearing." First Corinthians 6:14. "And God raised the Lord, and will also raise us up by his power." Second Corinthians 4:14. "He who raised the Lord Jesus will raise us also with Jesus and bring us with you into his presence." James 1:12. "Blessed is the man who remains steadfast under trial, for when he has stood the test, he will receive the crown of life, which God has promised to those who love him." 1 Peter 4:1-2. "Since therefore Christ suffered in the flesh, arm yourselves with the same way of thinking. For whoever has suffered in the flesh has ceased from sin, so as to live for the rest of the time in the flesh, no longer for human passions, but for the will of God." 1 John 3:1-3. "See what kind of love the Father has given to us, that we should be called children of God, and so we are. The reason why the world does not know us is that it did not know him. Beloved, we are God's children now, and what we will be has not yet appeared. But we know that when he appears, we shall be like him, because we shall see him as he is. And everyone who thus hopes in him purifies himself as he is pure." 3:1-4. "If then you have been raised with Christ, seek the things that are above, where Christ is, seated at the right hand of God.
Set your minds on things that are above, not on things that are on earth. For you have died, and your life is hidden with Christ in God. When Christ, who is your life, appears, then you also will appear with him in glory. 2 Peter 3:13. But according to his promise, we are waiting for new heavens and a new earth in which righteousness dwells. John chapter 10, 9 through 11. I am the door. If anyone enters by me, he will be saved and will go in and out and find pasture. The thief comes only to steal and kill and destroy. I came that they may have life and have it abundantly. I am the good shepherd. The good shepherd lays down his life for the sheep. Romans chapter 6, 22 through 23. But now that you have been set free from sin and have become slaves of God, the fruit you get leads to sanctification, and its end, eternal life. For the wages of sin is death, but the free gift of God is eternal life in Christ Jesus our Lord. Numbers 23:19. God is not man that he should lie, or a son of man that he should change his mind. Has he said, and will he not do it? Or has he spoken, and will he not fulfill it? Psalm 121. I lift up my eyes to the hills. From where does my help come? My help comes from the Lord, who made heaven and earth. He will not let your foot be moved. He who keeps you will not slumber. Behold, he who keeps Israel will neither slumber nor sleep. The Lord is your keeper. The Lord is your shade on your right hand. The sun shall not strike you by day, nor the moon by night. The Lord will keep you from all evil. He will keep your life. The Lord will keep your going out and your coming in from this time forth and forevermore. Psalm 1, 1 through 3. Blessed is the man who walks not in the counsel of the wicked, nor stands in the way of sinners, nor sits in the seat of scoffers. But his delight is in the law of the Lord, and on his law he meditates day and night. He is like a tree planted by streams of water that yields its fruit in its season, and its leaf does not wither. In all that he does, he prospers.

Romans chapter 1, 16 through 17. For I am not ashamed of the gospel, for it is the power of God for salvation to everyone who believes, to the Jew first and also to the Greek. For in it the righteousness of God is revealed from faith for faith. As it is written, the righteous shall live by faith. Second Corinthians chapter 1, 3 through 5. Blessed be the God and Father of our Lord Jesus Christ, the Father of mercies and God of all comfort, who comforts us in all our affliction, so that we may be able to comfort those who are in any affliction with the comfort with which we ourselves are comforted by God. For as we share abundantly in Christ's sufferings, so through Christ we share abundantly in comfort too. Second Corinthians chapter 5, verse 17. Therefore, if anyone is in Christ, he is a new creation. The old has passed away. Behold, the new has come. John chapter 10, 27 through 30. My sheep hear my voice, and I know them, and they follow me. I give them eternal life, and they will never perish, and no one will snatch them out of my hand. My Father, who has given them to me, is greater than all, and no one is able to snatch them out of the Father's hand. I and the Father are one. Acts chapter 1, 7 through 8. It is not for you to know times or seasons that the Father has fixed by his own authority. But you will receive power when the Holy Spirit comes upon you, and you will be my witnesses in Jerusalem and in all Judea and Samaria and to the end of the earth. 2 Corinthians chapter 1, 20 through 22. For all the promises of God find their yes in him. That is why it is through him that we utter our amen to God for his glory. And it is God who establishes us with you in Christ, and has anointed us, and who has also put his seal on us, and given us his Spirit in our hearts as a guarantee. Acts chapter 2, 38 through 39. And Peter said to them, repent and be baptized, every one of you, in the name of Jesus Christ, for the forgiveness of your sins, and you will receive the gift of the Holy Spirit. For the promise is for you and for your children, and for all who are far off, everyone whom the Lord our God calls to himself. Deuteronomy 26, 17 through 19. You have declared today that the Lord is your God, and that you will walk in his ways, and keep his statutes and his commandments and his rules, and will obey his voice. And the Lord has declared today that you are a people for his treasured possession, as he has promised you, and that you are to keep all his commandments. And that he will set you in praise and in fame and in honor high above all nations that he has made, and that you shall be a people holy to the Lord your God, as he promised. Hebrews chapter 10, 19 through 23. Therefore, brothers,
Since we have confidence to enter the holy places by the blood of Jesus, by the new and living way that he opened for us through the curtain, that is through his flesh, and since we have a great priest over the house of God, let us draw near with a true heart in full assurance of faith, with our hearts sprinkled clean from an evil conscience and our bodies washed with pure water. Let us hold fast the confession of our hope without wavering, for he who promised is faithful. Exodus 14:13-14. And Moses said to the people, "Fear not, stand firm, and see the salvation of the Lord, which he will work for you today. For the Egyptians whom you see today, you shall never see again. The Lord will fight for you, and you have only to be silent." Isaiah 43:1-3. But now, thus says the Lord, he who created you, O Jacob, he who formed you, O Israel, fear not, for I have redeemed you. I have called you by name. You are mine. When you pass through the waters, I will be with you, and through the rivers, they shall not overwhelm you. When you walk through fire, you shall not be burned, and the flame shall not consume you. For I am the Lord your God, the Holy One of Israel, your Savior. Isaiah 54:10. For the mountains may depart and the hills be removed, but my steadfast love shall not depart from you, and my covenant of peace shall not be removed, says the Lord, who has compassion on you. Isaiah 54:13-14. All your children shall be taught by the Lord, and great shall be the peace of your children. In righteousness you shall be established. You shall be far from oppression, for you shall not fear, and from terror, for it shall not come near you. And great shall be the peace of your children. In righteousness you shall be established. You shall be far from oppression, for you shall not fear, and from terror, for it shall not come near you. Isaiah 54:13-14. No weapon that is fashioned against you shall succeed, and you shall refute every tongue that rises against you in judgment. This is the heritage of the servants of the Lord, and their vindication from me, declares the Lord. Isaiah 58:6-12. Is not this the fast that I choose? To loose the bonds of wickedness, to undo the straps of the yoke, to let the oppressed go free, and to break every yoke? Is it not to share your bread with the hungry and bring the homeless poor into your house? When you see the naked, to cover him, and not to hide yourself from your own flesh? Then shall your light break forth like the dawn, and your healing shall spring up speedily. Your righteousness shall go before you. The glory of the Lord shall be your rear guard. Then you shall call, and the Lord will answer. You shall cry, and he will say, "Here I am." If you take away the yoke from your midst,
the pointing of the finger and speaking wickedness. If you pour yourself out for the hungry and satisfy the desire of the afflicted, then shall your light rise in the darkness and your gloom be as the noonday. And the Lord will guide you continually and satisfy your desire in scorched places and make your bones strong. And you shall be like a watered garden, like a spring of water whose waters do not fail. And your ancient ruins shall be rebuilt. You shall raise up the foundations of many generations. You shall be called the repairer of the breach, the restorer of streets to dwell in. James 1, 2 through 5. Count it all joy, my brothers, when you meet trials of various kinds. For you know that the testing of your faith produces steadfastness. And let steadfastness have its full effect, that you may be perfect and complete, lacking in nothing. If any of you lacks wisdom, let him ask God, who gives generously to all without reproach, and it will be given him. James chapter 4, 7 through 8 and verse 10. Submit yourselves therefore to God. Resist the devil and he will flee from you. Draw near to God and he will draw near to you. Humble yourselves before the Lord and he will exalt you. First John chapter 1, verse 9. If we confess our sins, he is faithful and just to forgive us our sins and to cleanse us from all unrighteousness. 2 Chronicles chapter 7, 14 through 16. If my people who are called by my name humble themselves and pray and seek my face and turn from their wicked ways, then I will hear from heaven and will forgive their sin and heal their land. Now my eyes will be open and my ears attentive to the prayer that is made in this place. For now I have chosen and consecrated this house that my name may be there forever. My eyes and my heart will be there for all time. Deuteronomy chapter 31, 6 through 8. Be strong and courageous. Do not fear or be in dread of them, for it is the Lord your God who goes with you. He will not leave you or forsake you. Then Moses summoned Joshua and said to him in the sight of all Israel, be strong and courageous. For you shall go with this people into the land that the Lord has sworn to their fathers to give them, and you shall put them in possession of it. It is the Lord who goes before you. He will be with you. He will not leave you or forsake you. Do not fear or be dismayed. Jeremiah 29, 11 through 14. For I know the plans I have for you, declares the Lord. Plans for welfare and not for evil, to give you a future and a hope. Then you will call upon me and come and pray to me, and I will hear you. You will seek me and find me, when you seek me with all your heart. I will be found by you, declares the Lord. John chapter 3, 16 through 17.
For God so loved the world that he gave his only Son, that whoever believes in him should not perish, but have eternal life. For God did not send his Son into the world to condemn the world, but in order that the world might be saved through him. John chapter 8, 34 through 36. Jesus answered them, "Truly, truly, I say to you, everyone who practices sin is a slave to sin. The slave does not remain in the house forever. The Son remains forever. So if the Son sets you free, you will be free indeed." Malachi chapter 3, 10 through 12. "Bring the full tithe into the storehouse, that there may be food in my house, and thereby put me to the test, says the Lord of hosts, if I will not open the windows of heaven for you and pour down for you a blessing until there is no more need. I will rebuke the devourer for you, so that it will not destroy the fruits of your soil, and your vine in the field shall not fail to bear, says the Lord of hosts. Then all nations will call you blessed, for you will be a land of delight, says the Lord of hosts." Mark chapter 11, 22 through 26. And Jesus answered them, "Have faith in God. Truly I say to you, whoever says to this mountain, 'Be taken up and thrown into the sea,' and does not doubt in his heart, but believes that what he says will come to pass, it will be done for him. Therefore I tell you, whatever you ask in prayer, believe that you have received it, and it will be yours. And whenever you stand praying, forgive if you have anything against anyone, so that your Father also who is in heaven may forgive you your trespasses.

Joshua chapter 1, 6 through 9. Be strong and courageous, for you shall cause this people to inherit the land that I swore to their fathers to give them. Only be strong and very courageous, being careful to do according to all the law that Moses, my servant, commanded you. Do not turn from it to the right hand or to the left, that you may have good success wherever you go. This book of the law shall not depart from your mouth, but you shall meditate on it day and night, so that you may be careful to do according to all that is written in it. For then you will make your way prosperous, and then you will have good success. Have I not commanded you? Be strong and courageous. Do not be frightened, and do not be dismayed, for the Lord your God is with you wherever you go. Philippians chapter 4, 19 through 20. And my God will supply every need of yours according to his riches in glory in Christ Jesus. To our God and Father be glory forever and ever. Amen. Psalm chapter 37, 3 through 11. Trust in the Lord and do good. Dwell in the land and befriend faithfulness. Delight yourself in the Lord, and he will give you the desires of your heart. Commit your way to the Lord. Trust in him, and he will act. He will bring forth your righteousness as the light, and your justice as the noonday. Be still before the Lord, and wait patiently for him. Fret not yourself over the one who prospers in his way, over the man who carries out evil devices. Refrain from anger and forsake wrath. Fret not yourself. It tends only to evil. For the evildoers shall be cut off, but those who wait for the Lord shall inherit the land. In just a little while, the wicked will be no more. Though you look carefully at his place, he will not be there. But the meek shall inherit the land, and delight themselves in abundant peace. Psalm chapter 50, 14 through 15. Offer to God a sacrifice of thanksgiving, and perform your vows to the Most High, and call upon me in the day of trouble. I will deliver you, and you shall glorify me.

Revelation chapter 2, 5 through 7. Remember therefore from where you have fallen. Repent and do the works you did at first. If not, I will come to you and remove your lampstand from its place, unless you repent. Yet this you have. You hate the works of the Nicolaitans, which I also hate. He who has an ear, let him hear what the Spirit says to the churches. To the one who conquers, I will grant to eat of the tree of life, which is in the paradise of God. Revelation chapter 2, 10 through 11. Be faithful unto death, and I will give you the crown of life. He who has an ear, let him hear what the Spirit says to the churches. The one who conquers will not be hurt by the second death. Revelation chapter 2, verse 17. He who has an ear, let him hear what the Spirit says to the churches. To the one who conquers, I will give some of the hidden manna, and I will give him a white stone with a new name written on the stone that no one knows except the one who receives it. Revelation chapter 2, 26 through 29. The one who conquers and who keeps my works until the end, to him I will give authority over the nations, and he will rule them with a rod of iron, as when earthen pots are broken in pieces, even as I myself have received authority from my Father, and I will give him the morning star. He who has an ear, let him hear what the Spirit says to the churches. Revelation chapter 3, verse 5. The one who conquers will be clothed thus in white garments, and I will never blot out his name from the book of life. I will confess his name before my Father and before his angels. He who has an ear, let him hear what the Spirit says to the churches. Revelation chapter 3, 10 through 13. Because you have kept my word about patient endurance, I will keep you from the hour of trial that is coming on the whole world, to try those who dwell on the earth. I am coming soon. Hold fast what you have, so that no one may seize your crown. The one who conquers, I will make him a pillar in the temple of my God. Never shall he go out of it. And I will write on him the name of my God and the name of the city of my God, the New Jerusalem, which comes down from my God out of heaven, and my own new name. He who has an ear, let him hear what the Spirit says to the churches. Revelation chapter 3, 20 through 22. Behold, I stand at the door and knock. If anyone hears my voice and opens the door, I will come in to him and eat with him, and he with me. The one who conquers, I will grant him to sit with me on my throne, as I also conquered and sat down with my Father on his throne. He who has an ear, let him hear what the Spirit says to the churches. First Peter chapter 3, 10 through 12.
Whoever desires to love life and see good days, let him keep his tongue from evil and his lips from speaking deceit. Let him turn away from evil and do good. Let him seek peace and pursue it. For the eyes of the Lord are on the righteous, and his ears are open to their prayer. But the face of the Lord is against those who do evil. Philippians chapter 4, 4 through 9. Rejoice in the Lord always. Again, I will say, rejoice. Let your reasonableness be known to everyone. The Lord is at hand. Do not be anxious about anything, but in everything, by prayer and supplication, with thanksgiving, let your requests be known to God. And the peace of God, which surpasses all understanding, will guard your hearts and your minds in Christ Jesus. Finally, brothers, whatever is true, whatever is honorable, whatever is just, whatever is pure, whatever is lovely, whatever is commendable, if there is any excellence, if there is anything worthy of praise, think about these things. What you have learned and received and heard and seen in me, practice these things, and the God of peace will be with you. Psalm chapter 34, 15 through 19. The eyes of the Lord are toward the righteous, and his ears toward their cry. The face of the Lord is against those who do evil, to cut off the memory of them from the earth. When the righteous cry for help, the Lord hears and delivers them out of all their troubles. The Lord is near to the brokenhearted and saves the crushed in spirit. Many are the afflictions of the righteous, but the Lord delivers him out of them all. Jeremiah chapter 33, 2 through 3. Thus says the Lord who made the earth, the Lord who formed it to establish it. The Lord is his name. Call to me and I will answer you and will tell you great and hidden things that you have not known. Jeremiah chapter 33, verse 6. Behold, I will bring it health and cure, and I will cure them, and I will reveal to them abundance of peace and truth. Isaiah 41, 10 through 13. Fear not, for I am with you. Be not dismayed, for I am your God. I will strengthen you. I will help you. I will uphold you with my righteous right hand. Behold, all who are incensed against you shall be put to shame and confounded. Those who strive against you shall be as nothing and shall perish. You shall seek those who contend with you, but you shall not find them. Those who war against you shall be as nothing at all. For I, the Lord your God, hold your right hand. It is I who say to you, fear not. I am the one who helps you. Isaiah 40, 27 through 31. Why do you say, O Jacob, and speak, O Israel, my way is hidden from the Lord,
and my right is disregarded by my God. Have you not known? Have you not heard? The Lord is the everlasting God, the creator of the ends of the earth. He does not faint or grow weary. His understanding is unsearchable. He gives power to the faint, and to him who has no might, he increases strength. Even youths shall faint and be weary, and young men shall fall exhausted. But they who wait for the Lord shall renew their strength. They shall mount up with wings like eagles. They shall run and not be weary. They shall walk and not faint. Matthew chapter 11, 28 through 30. Come to me, all who labor and are heavily burdened, and I will give you rest. Take my yoke upon you and learn from me, for I am gentle and humble in heart, and you will find rest for your souls. For my yoke is easy and my burden is light. Psalm 91. He who dwells in the secret place of the Most High will rest in the shadow of the Almighty. I will say of Yahweh, He is my refuge and my fortress, my God in whom I trust. For He will deliver you from the snare of the fowler and from the deadly pestilence. He will cover you with His feathers. Under His wings you will take refuge. His faithfulness is your shield and rampart. You shall not be afraid of the terror by night, nor of the arrow that flies by day, nor of the pestilence that walks in darkness, nor of the destruction that wastes at noonday. 1,000 may fall at your side, and 10,000 at your right hand, but it will not come near you. You will only look with your eyes and see the recompense of the wicked. Because you have made Yahweh your refuge and the Most High your dwelling place, no evil shall happen to you, neither shall any plague come near your dwelling. For He will put His angels in charge of you to guard you in all your ways. They will bear you up in their hands so that you won't dash your foot against a stone. You will tread on the lion and the cobra. You will trample the young lion and the serpent underfoot. Because He has set His love on me, therefore I will deliver him. I will set him on high because he has known my name. He will call on me and I will answer him. I will be with him in trouble. I will deliver him and honor him. I will satisfy him with long life and show him my salvation. Romans chapter 8, 16 through 18. The Spirit Himself testifies with our spirit that we are children of God. And if children, then heirs, heirs of God, and joint heirs with Christ, if indeed we suffer with Him, that we may also be glorified with Him. For I consider that the sufferings of this present time are not worthy to be compared with the glory which will be revealed toward us. John chapter 14, 25 through 27. These things I have spoken to you while I am still with you. But the Helper, the Holy Spirit, whom the Father will send in my name, He will teach you all things and bring to your remembrance all that I have said to you. Peace I leave with you. My peace I give to you.
Not as the world gives do I give to you. Let not your hearts be troubled, neither let them be afraid. Romans chapter 5, 1 through 5. Therefore, since we have been justified by faith, we have peace with God through our Lord Jesus Christ. Through him, we have also obtained access by faith into this grace in which we stand, and we rejoice in hope of the glory of God. Not only that, but we rejoice in our sufferings, knowing that suffering produces endurance, and endurance produces character, and character produces hope, and hope does not put us to shame. Because God's love has been poured into our hearts through the Holy Spirit who has been given to us. Second Corinthians chapter 13, verse 11. Finally, brothers, rejoice. Aim for restoration. Comfort one another. Agree with one another. Live in peace, and the God of love and peace will be with you. Isaiah chapter 53, verse 5. But he was wounded for our transgressions, he was crushed for our iniquities. Upon him was the chastisement that brought us peace, and with his stripes we are healed. Psalm chapter 37, verse 37. Mark the blameless and behold the upright, for there is a future for the man of peace. Hebrews chapter 12, verse 11. For the moment, all discipline seems painful rather than pleasant, but later it yields the peaceful fruit of righteousness to those who have been trained by it. Matthew chapter 6, 25 through 33. Therefore I tell you, do not be anxious about your life, what you will eat or what you will drink, nor about your body, what you will put on. Is not life more than food, and the body more than clothing? Look at the birds of the air. They neither sow nor reap, nor gather into barns, and yet your heavenly Father feeds them. Are you not of more value than they? And which of you, by being anxious, can add a single hour to his span of life? And why are you anxious about clothing? Consider the lilies of the field, how they grow. They neither toil nor spin. Yet I tell you, even Solomon in all his glory was not arrayed like one of these. But if God so clothes the grass of the field, which today is alive and tomorrow is thrown into the oven, will he not much more clothe you? O you of little faith. Therefore, do not be anxious, saying, what shall we eat, or what shall we drink, or what shall we wear? For the Gentiles seek after these things, and your heavenly Father knows that you need them all. But seek first the kingdom of God and his righteousness, and all these things will be added to you.

Psalm chapter 126, 5 through 6. Those who sow in tears shall reap with shouts of joy. He who goes out weeping, bearing the seed for sowing, shall come home with shouts of joy, bringing his sheaves with him. Psalm 16, 5 through 11. The Lord is my chosen portion and my cup. You hold my lot. The lines have fallen for me in pleasant places. Indeed, I have a beautiful inheritance. I bless the Lord who gives me counsel. In the night also my heart instructs me. I have set the Lord always before me. Because he is at my right hand, I shall not be shaken. Therefore my heart is glad, and my whole being rejoices. My flesh also dwells secure. For you will not abandon my soul to Sheol, or let your Holy One see corruption. You make known to me the path of life. In your presence there's fullness of joy. At your right hand are pleasures forevermore. John 16:33. I have said these things to you, that in me you may have peace. In the world you will have tribulation, but take heart. I have overcome the world. First Peter chapter 5, 6 through 7. Humble yourselves, therefore, under the mighty hand of God, so that at the proper time he may exalt you, casting all your anxieties on him, because he cares for you.

Lamentations 3:22-23. The steadfast love of the Lord never ceases. His mercies never come to an end. They are new every morning. Great is your faithfulness.

Psalm 32, 7 and 10. You are a hiding place for me. You preserve me from trouble. You surround me with shouts of deliverance. Many are the sorrows of the wicked, but steadfast love surrounds the one who trusts in the Lord. Jeremiah 17, 7 through 8. Blessed is the man who trusts in the Lord, whose trust is the Lord. He is like a tree planted by water that sends out its roots by the stream and does not fear when heat comes, for its leaves remain green and is not anxious in the year of drought, for it does not cease to bear fruit. Romans 8:26 through 30. Likewise, the Spirit, Likewise, the Spirit helps us in our weakness.

to his purpose. For those whom he foreknew, he also predestined to be conformed to the image of his Son, in order that he might be the firstborn among many brothers. And those whom he predestined, he also called. And those whom he called, he also justified. And those whom he justified, he also glorified. Romans chapter 8, 35 through 39. Who shall separate us from the love of Christ? Shall tribulation, or distress, or persecution, or famine, or nakedness, or danger, or sword? As it is written, for your sake we are being killed all day long. We are regarded as sheep to be slaughtered. No, in all these things we are more than conquerors through him who loved us. For I am sure that neither death nor life, nor angels nor rulers, nor things present nor things to come, nor powers, nor height nor depth, nor anything else in all creation will be able to separate us from the love of God in Christ Jesus our Lord. Romans 10, 9 through 13. If you confess with your mouth that Jesus is Lord, and believe in your heart that God raised him from the dead, you will be saved. For with the heart one believes and is justified, and with the mouth one confesses and is saved. For the scripture says, everyone who believes in him will not be put to shame. For there is no distinction between Jew and Greek, for the same Lord is Lord of all, bestowing his riches on all who call on him. For everyone who calls on the name of the Lord will be saved. Psalm chapter 9, 9 through 12. The Lord is a stronghold for the oppressed, a stronghold in times of trouble. And those who know your name put their trust in you. For you, O Lord, have not forsaken those who seek you. Sing praises to the Lord, who sits enthroned in Zion. Tell among the peoples his deeds. For he who avenges blood is mindful of them. He does not forget the cry of the afflicted. Proverbs 3, 1 through 12. My son, do not forget my teaching, but let your heart keep my commands. For length of days and years of life and peace they will add to you. Let not steadfast love and faithfulness forsake you. Bind them around your neck. Write them on the tablet of your heart. So you will find favor and good success in the sight of God and man. Trust in the Lord with all your heart. And do not lean on your own understanding. In all your ways, acknowledge him, and he will make straight your paths. Be not wise in your own eyes. Fear the Lord, and turn away from evil. It will be healing to your flesh and refreshment to your bones. Honor the Lord with your wealth, and with the first fruits of all your produce. Then your barns will be filled with plenty, and your vats will be bursting with wine. My son, do not despise the Lord's discipline,
or be weary of

his reproof. For the Lord reproves him who he loves, as a father the son in whom he delights. James 5:13-16. Is anyone among you suffering? Let him pray. Is anyone cheerful? Let him sing praise. Is anyone among you sick? Let him call for the elders of the church and let them pray over him, anointing him with oil in the name of the Lord. And the prayer of faith will save the one who is sick, and the Lord will raise him up. And if he has committed sins, he will be forgiven. Therefore, confess your sins to one another and pray for one another that you may be healed. The prayer of a righteous person has great power as it is working. Matthew 7:7-11. Ask, and it will be given to you. Seek, and you will find. Knock, and it will be opened to you. For everyone who asks receives, and the one who seeks finds, and to the one who knocks it will be opened. Or which one of you, if his son asks him for bread, will give him a stone? Or if he asks for a fish, will give him a serpent? If you then, who are evil, know how to give good gifts to your children, how much more will your Father who is in heaven give good things to those who ask him? Psalm 103:1-12. Bless the Lord, O my soul, and all that is within me. Bless his holy name. Bless the Lord, O my soul, and forget not all his benefits, who forgives all your iniquity, who heals all your diseases, who redeems your life from the pit, who crowns you with steadfast love and mercy, who satisfies you with good so that your youth is renewed like the eagles. The Lord works righteousness and justice for all who are oppressed. He made known his ways to Moses, his acts to the people of Israel. The Lord is merciful and gracious, slow to anger, and abounding in steadfast love. He will not always chide, nor will he keep his anger forever. He does not deal with us according to our sins, nor repay us according to our iniquities. For as high as the heavens are above the earth, so great is his steadfast love toward those who fear him. As far as the east is from the west, so far does he remove our transgressions from us. As a father shows compassion to his children, so the Lord shows compassion to those who fear him. Psalm 107:13-16. Then they cried to the Lord in their trouble, and he delivered them from their distress. He brought them out of darkness and the shadow of death, and burst their bonds apart. Let them thank the Lord for his steadfast love, for his wondrous works to the children of man. For he shatters the doors of bronze and cuts into the bars of iron. John 14:1-7. Let not your hearts be troubled. Believe in God. Believe also in me.
In my Father's house are many rooms. If it were not so, would I have told you that I go to prepare a place for you? And if I go and prepare a place for you, I will come again and will take you to myself, that where I am, you may also be. And you know the way to where I am going. Thomas said to him, Lord, we do not know where you are going. How can we know the way? Jesus said to him, I am the way, and the truth, and the life. No one comes to the Father except through me. If you had known me, you would have known my Father also. From now on, you do know him and have seen him. John 14:12-21. Truly, truly I say to you, whoever believes in me will also do the works that I do, and greater works than these will he do, because I am going to the Father. Whatever you ask in my name, this I will do, that the Father may be glorified in the Son. If you ask me anything in my name, I will do it. If you love me, you will keep my commandments. And I will ask the Father, and he will give you another helper to be with you forever, even the Spirit of truth, whom the world cannot receive because it neither sees him nor knows him. You know him, for he dwells with you and will be in you. I will not leave you as orphans. I will come to you. Yet a little while and the world will see me no more. But you will see me. Because I live, you also will live. In that day you will know that I am in my Father, and you in me, and I in you. Whoever has my commandments and keeps them, he it is who loves me. And he who loves me will be loved by my Father, and I will love him and manifest myself to him. Mark 10:27-31. Jesus looked at them and said, with man it is impossible, but not with God. For all things are possible with God. Peter began to say to him, see, we have left everything and followed you. Jesus said, truly, I say to you, there is no one who has left house or brothers or sisters or mother or father or children or lands for my sake and for the gospel, who will not receive 100-fold now in this time, houses and brothers and sisters and mothers and children and lands, with persecutions, and in the age to come, eternal life. But many who are first will be last, and the last will be first. Matthew 24:12-13. And because lawlessness will be increased, the love of many will grow cold. But the one who endures to the end will be saved. John 15:1-11. I am the true vine, and my Father is the vine dresser. Every branch in me that does not bear fruit, he takes away. And every branch that does bear fruit, he prunes, that it may bear more fruit. Already you are clean because of the word that I have spoken to you. Abide in me, and I in you. As the branch cannot bear fruit by itself, unless it abides in the vine, neither can you, unless you abide in me. I am the vine, you are the branches. Whoever abides in me
and I in him, he it is that bears much fruit. For apart from me, you can do nothing. If anyone does not abide in me, he is thrown away like a branch and withers, and the branches are gathered, thrown into the fire, and burned. If you abide in me, and my words abide in you, ask whatever you wish, and it will be done for you. By this my Father is glorified, that you bear much fruit, and so prove to be my disciples. As the Father has loved me, so have I loved you. Abide in my love. If you keep my commandments, you will abide in my love, just as I have kept my Father's commandments and abide in his love. These things I have spoken to you, that my joy may be in you and that your joy may be full. 2 Peter 1, 3-11. His divine power has granted to us all things that pertain to life and godliness, through the knowledge of him who called us to his own glory and excellence, by which he granted to us his precious and very great promises, so that through them you may become partakers of the divine nature, having escaped from the corruption that is in the world because of sinful desire. For this very reason, make every effort to supplement your faith with virtue, and virtue with knowledge, and knowledge with self-control, and self-control with steadfastness, and steadfastness with godliness, and godliness with brotherly affection, and brotherly affection with love. For if these qualities are yours and are increasing, they keep you from being ineffective or unfruitful in the knowledge of our Lord Jesus Christ. For whoever lacks these qualities is so nearsighted that he is blind, having forgotten that he was cleansed from his former sins. Therefore, brothers, be all the more diligent to confirm your calling and election. For if you practice these qualities, you will never fall. For in this way there will be richly provided for you an entrance into the eternal kingdom of our Lord and Savior Jesus Christ. Job 36:10-11. He opens their ears to instruction and commands that they return from iniquity. If they listen and serve him, they complete their days in prosperity and their years in pleasantness. Psalm 46:1-7. God is our refuge and strength, a very present help in trouble. Therefore we will not fear though the earth gives way, though the mountains be moved into the heart of the sea, though its waters roar and foam, though the mountains tremble at its swelling. There is a river whose streams make glad the city of God, the holy habitation of the Most High. God is in the midst of her. She shall not be moved. God will help her when morning dawns. The nations rage, the kingdoms totter. He utters his voice, the earth melts. The Lord of hosts is with us. The God of Jacob is our fortress. Romans 6:5-14. For if we have been united with him in a death like his, we shall certainly be united with him in a resurrection like his. We know that our old self was crucified with him in order that the body of sin might be brought to nothing, so that we would no longer be enslaved to sin. For one who has died has been set free from sin. Now, if we have died with Christ, we believe that we will also live with him. We know that Christ,
being raised from the dead, will never die again. Death no longer has dominion over him. For the death he died to sin once for all. But the life he lives to God. So you also must consider yourselves dead to sin and alive to God in Christ Jesus. Let not sin, therefore, reign in your mortal body to make you obey its passions. Do not present your members to sin as instruments for unrighteousness, but present yourselves to God as those who have been brought from death to life, and your members to God as instruments for righteousness. For sin will have no dominion over you, since you are not under law, but under grace.

Psalm 147, 1 through 6. Praise the Lord, for it is good to sing praises to our God, for it is pleasant, and a song of praise is fitting. The Lord builds up Jerusalem. He gathers the outcasts of Israel. He heals the brokenhearted and binds up their wounds. He determines the number of the stars. He gives to all of them their names. Great is our Lord and abundant in power. His understanding is beyond measure. The Lord lifts up the humble. He casts the wicked to the ground. Revelation 21, 1 through 7. Then I saw a new heaven and a new earth, for the first heaven and the first earth had passed away, and the sea was no more. And I saw the holy city, New Jerusalem, coming down out of heaven from God, prepared as a bride adorned for her husband. And I heard a loud voice from the throne saying, "Behold, the dwelling place of God is with man. He will dwell with them, and they will be his people, and God himself will be with them as their God. He will wipe away every tear from their eyes, and death shall be no more. Neither shall there be mourning, nor crying, nor pain anymore. For the former things have passed away." And he who was seated on the throne said, "Behold, I am making all things new." Also he said, "Write this down, for these words are trustworthy and true." And he said to me, "It is done. I am the Alpha and the Omega, the beginning and the end. To the thirsty I will give from the spring of the water of life without payment. The one who conquers will have this heritage, and I will be his God, and he will be my son." Galatians 6, 8 through 10. For the one who sows to his own flesh will from the flesh reap corruption. But the one who sows to the Spirit will from the Spirit reap eternal life. And let us not grow weary of doing good, for in due season we will reap if we do not give up. So then, as we have opportunity, let us do good to everyone, and especially to those who are of the household of faith. Psalm 138. I give you thanks, O Lord, with my whole heart. Before the gods I sing your praise. I bow down toward your holy temple and give thanks to your name for your steadfast love and your faithfulness. For you have exalted above all things your name and your word. On the day I called, you answered me. My strength of soul you increased. All the kings of the earth shall give you thanks, O Lord, for they have heard the words of your mouth, and they shall sing of the ways of the Lord, for great is the glory of the Lord. For though the Lord is high, he regards the lowly, but the haughty he knows from afar. Though I walk in the midst of trouble, you preserve my life. You stretch out your hand against the wrath of my enemies, and your right hand delivers me. The Lord will fulfill his purpose for me. Your steadfast love, O Lord, endures forever. Do not forsake the work of your hands.
1 John 2:24 through 25. Let what you heard from the beginning abide in you. If what you heard from the beginning abides in you, then you too will abide in the Son and in the Father. And this is the promise that he made to us: eternal life. John chapter 6, 47 through 51. Truly, truly I say to you, whoever believes has eternal life. I am the bread of life. Your fathers ate the manna in the wilderness, and they died. This is the bread that comes down from heaven, so that one may eat of it and not die. I am the living bread that came down from heaven. If anyone eats of this bread, he will live forever. And the bread that I will give for the life of the world is my flesh. Matthew 6, 14 through 15. For if you forgive others their trespasses, your heavenly Father will also forgive you. But if you do not forgive others their trespasses, neither will your Father forgive your trespasses. Psalm 55, 22. Cast your burden on the Lord, and he will sustain you. He will never permit the righteous to be moved. Isaiah 52, 12. For you shall not go out in haste, and you shall not go in flight. For the Lord will go before you, and the God of Israel will be your rear guard. Psalm 32, 8. I will instruct you and teach you in the way you should go. I will counsel you with my eye upon you. Isaiah 30, 18 through 21. Therefore the Lord waits to be gracious to you, and therefore he exalts himself to show mercy to you. For the Lord is a God of justice. Blessed are all those who wait for him. For a people shall dwell in Zion, in Jerusalem. You shall weep no more. He will surely be gracious to you at the sound of your cry. As soon as he hears it, he answers you. And though the Lord give you the bread of adversity and the water of affliction, yet your teacher will not hide himself anymore, but your eyes shall see your teacher, and your ears shall hear a word behind you saying, "This is the way, walk in it," when you turn to the right or when you turn to the left. Philippians chapter 1, verse 6. And I am sure of this, that he who began a good work in you will bring it to completion at the day of Jesus Christ. Isaiah 26, verse 3. You keep him in perfect peace whose mind is stayed on you, because he trusts in you. John chapter 11, 25 through 26. Jesus said to her, "I am the resurrection and the life. Whoever believes in me, though he die, yet shall he live. And everyone who lives and believes in me shall never die." Second Corinthians 4, 16 through 18. So we do not lose heart. Though our outward self is wasting away,
Our inner self is being renewed day by day. For this light momentary affliction is preparing for us an eternal weight of glory beyond all comparison. As we look not to the things that are seen, but to the things that are unseen. For the things that are seen are transient, but the things that are unseen are eternal. Philippians 3:20-21. But our citizenship is in heaven, and from it we await a Savior, the Lord Jesus Christ, who will transform our lowly body to be like his glorious body by the power that enables him even to subject all things to himself. Matthew 5:2-11. And he opened his mouth and taught them, saying, Blessed are the poor in spirit, for theirs is the kingdom of heaven. Blessed are those who mourn, for they shall be comforted. Blessed are the meek, for they shall inherit the earth. Blessed are those who hunger and thirst for righteousness, for they shall be satisfied. Blessed are the merciful, for they shall receive mercy. Blessed are the pure in heart, for they shall see God. Blessed are the peacemakers, for they shall be called sons of God. Blessed are those who are persecuted for righteousness' sake, for theirs is the kingdom of heaven. Blessed are you when others revile you and persecute you and utter all kinds of evil against you falsely on my account. Rejoice and be glad, for your reward is great in heaven, for so they persecuted the prophets who were before you. First John 4:4. Little children, you are from God and have overcome them. For he who is in you is greater than he who is in the world. Matthew 10:39-42. Whoever finds his life will lose it, and whoever loses his life for my sake will find it. Whoever receives you receives me, and whoever receives me receives him who sent me. The one who receives a prophet because he is a prophet will receive a prophet's reward, and the one who receives a righteous person because he is a righteous person will receive a righteous person's reward. And whoever gives one of these little ones even a cup of cold water because he is a disciple, truly I say to you, he will by no means lose his reward. Psalm 145:13-19. The Lord is faithful in all his words, and kind in all his works. The Lord upholds all who are falling, and raises up all who are bowed down. The eyes of all look to you, and you give them their food in due season. You open your hand, you satisfy the desire of every living thing. The Lord is righteous in all his ways and kind in all his works. The Lord is near to all who call on him, to all who call on him in truth. He fulfills the desire of those who fear him. He also hears their cry and saves them. First Corinthians 10:13. No temptation has overtaken you that is not common to man. God is faithful,
and he will not let you be tempted beyond your ability. But with the temptation, he will also provide the way of escape, that you may be able to endure it. Second Peter 3:8-9. But do not overlook this one fact, beloved, that with the Lord one day is as 1,000 years, and 1,000 years as one day. The Lord is not slow to fulfill his promise, as some count slowness, but is patient toward you, not wishing that any should perish, but that all should reach repentance. Matthew 28:18-20. And Jesus came and said to them, "All authority in heaven and on earth has been given to me. Go therefore and make disciples of all nations, baptizing them in the name of the Father and of the Son and of the Holy Spirit, teaching them to observe all that I have commanded you. And behold, I am with you always, to the end of the age." Mark 16:15-18. And he said to them, "Go into all the world and proclaim the gospel to the whole creation. Whoever believes and is baptized will be saved, but whoever does not believe will be condemned. And these signs will accompany those who believe. In my name they will cast out demons, they will speak in new tongues, they will pick up serpents with their hands, and if they drink any deadly poison, it will not hurt them. They will lay their hands on the sick, and they will recover." Second Timothy chapter 4, verse 8. "Henceforth there is laid up for me the crown of righteousness, which the Lord, the righteous judge, will award me on that day. And not only to me, but also to all who have loved his appearing." First Corinthians 6:14. "And God raised the Lord, and will also raise us up by his power." Second Corinthians 4:14. "He who raised the Lord Jesus will raise us also with Jesus and bring us with you into his presence." James chapter 1, verse 12. "Blessed is the man who remains steadfast under trial, for when he has stood the test, he will receive the crown of life, which God has promised to those who love him." 1 Peter 4:1-2. "Since therefore Christ suffered in the flesh, arm yourselves with the same way of thinking. For whoever has suffered in the flesh has ceased from sin, so as to live for the rest of the time in the flesh, no longer for human passions, but for the will of God." First John 3:1-3. "See what kind of love the Father has given to us, that we should be called children of God. And so we are. The reason why the world does not know us is that it did not know him. Beloved, we are God's children now, and what we will be has not yet appeared. But we know that when he appears, we shall be like him, because we shall see him as he is. And everyone who thus hopes in him purifies himself as he is pure." Colossians chapter 3:1-4. "If then you have been raised with Christ, seek the things that are above, where Christ is,
seated at the right hand of God. Set your minds on things that are above, not on things that are on earth. For you have died, and your life is hidden with Christ in God. When Christ, who is your life, appears, then you also will appear with him in glory. 2 Peter 3:13. But according to his promise, we are waiting for new heavens and a new earth in which righteousness dwells. John chapter 10, 9 through 11. I am the door. If anyone enters by me, he will be saved and will go in and out and find pasture. The thief comes only to steal and kill and destroy. I came that they may have life and have it abundantly. I am the good shepherd. The good shepherd lays down his life for the sheep. Romans chapter 6, 22 through 23. But now that you have been set free from sin, and have become slaves of God, the fruit you get leads to sanctification, and its end, eternal life. For the wages of sin is death, but the free gift of God is eternal life in Christ Jesus our Lord. Numbers 23:19. God is not man that he should lie, or a son of man that he should change his mind. Has he said, and will he not do it? Or has he spoken, and will he not fulfill it? Psalm 121. I lift up my eyes to the hills. From where does my help come? My help comes from the Lord, who made heaven and earth. He will not let your foot be moved. He who keeps you will not slumber. Behold, he who keeps Israel will neither slumber nor sleep. The Lord is your keeper. The Lord is your shade on your right hand. The sun shall not strike you by day, nor the moon by night. The Lord will keep you from all evil. He will keep your life. The Lord will keep your going out and your coming in from this time forth and forevermore. Psalm 1:1-3. Blessed is the man who walks not in the counsel of the wicked, nor stands in the way of sinners, nor sits in the seat of scoffers. But his delight is in the law of the Lord, and on his law he meditates day and night. He is like a tree planted by streams of water that yields its fruit in its season, and its leaf does not wither. In all that he does, he prospers. Romans chapter 1, 16 through 17. For I am not ashamed of the gospel, for it is the power of God for salvation to everyone who believes, to the Jew first and also to the Greek. For in it the righteousness of God is revealed from faith for faith, as it is written, the righteous shall live by faith. Second Corinthians chapter 1, 3 through 5. Blessed be the God and Father of our Lord Jesus Christ, the Father of mercies and God of all comfort, who comforts us in all our affliction, so that we may be able to comfort those who are in any affliction,
with the comfort with which we ourselves are comforted by God. For as we share abundantly in Christ's sufferings, so through Christ we share abundantly in comfort too. Second Corinthians chapter 5, verse 17. Therefore, if anyone is in Christ, he is a new creation. The old has passed away. Behold, the new has come. John chapter 10, 27 through 30. My sheep hear my voice, and I know them, and they follow me. I give them eternal life, and they will never perish, and no one will snatch them out of my hand. My Father, who has given them to me, is greater than all, and no one is able to snatch them out of the Father's hand. I and the Father are one. Acts chapter 1, 7 through 8. It is not for you to know times or seasons that the Father has fixed by his own authority. But you will receive power when the Holy Spirit comes upon you, and you will be my witnesses in Jerusalem and in all Judea and Samaria and to the end of the earth. 2 Corinthians chapter 1, 20 through 22. For all the promises of God find their yes in him. That is why it is through him that we utter our amen to God for his glory. And it is God who establishes us with you in Christ, and has anointed us, and who has also put his seal on us, and given us his Spirit in our hearts as a guarantee. Acts chapter 2, 38 through 39. And Peter said to them, "Repent and be baptized, every one of you, in the name of Jesus Christ, for the forgiveness of your sins. And you will receive the gift of the Holy Spirit. For the promise is for you and for your children, and for all who are far off, everyone whom the Lord our God calls to himself." Deuteronomy 26, 17 through 19. You have declared today that the Lord is your God, and that you will walk in his ways, and keep his statutes and his commandments and his rules, and will obey his voice. And the Lord has declared today that you are a people for his treasured possession, as he has promised you, and that you are to keep all his commandments, and that he will set you in praise and in fame and in honor high above all nations that he has made, and that you shall be a people holy to the Lord your God, as he promised. Hebrews chapter 10, 19 through 23. Therefore, brothers, since we have confidence to enter the holy places by the blood of Jesus, by the new and living way that he opened for us through the curtain, that is, through his flesh, and since we have a great priest over the house of God, let us draw near with a true heart in full assurance of faith, with our hearts sprinkled clean from an evil conscience and our bodies washed with pure water. Let us hold fast the confession of our hope without wavering, for he who promised is faithful. Exodus 14, 13 through 14. And Moses said to the people, "Fear not, stand firm, and see the salvation of the Lord,
which he will work for you today. For the Egyptians whom you see today, you shall never see again. The Lord will fight for you, and you have only to be silent. Isaiah 43, 1 through 3. But now, thus says the Lord, he who created you, O Jacob, he who formed you, O Israel, fear not, for I have redeemed you. I have called you by name. You are mine. When you pass through the waters, I will be with you, and through the rivers, they shall not overwhelm you. When you walk through fire, you shall not be burned, and the flame shall not consume you. For I am the Lord your God, the Holy One of Israel, your Savior. Isaiah 54:10. For the mountains may depart, and the hills be removed, but my steadfast love shall not depart from you, and my covenant of peace shall not be removed, says the Lord, who has compassion on you. Isaiah 54:13 and 14. All your children shall be taught by the Lord, and great shall be the peace of your children. In righteousness you shall be established. You shall be far from oppression, for you shall not fear, and from terror, for it shall not come near you. And great shall be the peace of your children. In righteousness you shall be established. You shall be far from oppression, for you shall not fear, and from terror, for it shall not come near you. Isaiah 54, 13 through 14. No weapon that is fashioned against you shall succeed, and you shall refute every tongue that rises against you in judgment. This is the heritage of the servants of the Lord, and their vindication from me, declares the Lord. Isaiah 58, 6 through 12. Is not this the fast that I choose? To loose the bonds of wickedness, to undo the straps of the yoke, to let the oppressed go free, and to break every yoke? Is it not to share your bread with the hungry and bring the homeless poor into your house? When you see the naked, to cover him, and not to hide yourself from your own flesh? Then shall your light break forth like the dawn, and your healing shall spring up speedily. Your righteousness shall go before you. The glory of the Lord shall be your rear guard. Then you shall call, and the Lord will answer. You shall cry, and he will say, "Here I am." If you take away the yoke from your midst, the pointing of the finger and speaking wickedness, if you pour yourself out for the hungry and satisfy the desire of the afflicted, then shall your light rise in the darkness, and your gloom be as the noonday. And the Lord will guide you continually and satisfy your desire in scorched places and make your bones strong. And you shall be like a watered garden, like a spring of water, whose waters do not fail. And your ancient ruins shall be rebuilt. You shall raise up the foundations of many generations. You shall be called the repairer of the breach, the restorer of streets to dwell in. James 1, 2 through 5. Count it all joy, my brothers, when you meet trials of various kinds,
for you know that the testing of your faith produces steadfastness. And let steadfastness have its full effect, that you may be perfect and complete, lacking in nothing. If any of you lacks wisdom, let him ask God, who gives generously to all without reproach, and it will be given him. James chapter 4, 7 through 8 and verse 10. Submit yourselves therefore to God. Resist the devil and he will flee from you. Draw near to God and he will draw near to you. Humble yourselves before the Lord and he will exalt you. First John chapter 1, verse 9. If we confess our sins, he is faithful and just to forgive us our sins and to cleanse us from all unrighteousness. 2 Chronicles chapter 7, 14 through 16. If my people who are called by my name humble themselves and pray and seek my face and turn from their wicked ways, then I will hear from heaven and will forgive their sin and heal their land. Now my eyes will be open and my ears attentive to the prayer that is made in this place. For now I have chosen and consecrated this house, that my name may be there forever. My eyes and my heart will be there for all time. Deuteronomy chapter 31, 6 through 8. Be strong and courageous. Do not fear or be in dread of them, for it is the Lord your God who goes with you. He will not leave you or forsake you. Then Moses summoned Joshua and said to him in the sight of all Israel, be strong and courageous. For you shall go with this people into the land that the Lord has sworn to their fathers to give them, and you shall put them in possession of it. It is the Lord who goes before you. He will be with you. He will not leave you or forsake you. Do not fear or be dismayed. Jeremiah 29, 11 through 14. For I know the plans I have for you, declares the Lord. Plans for welfare and not for evil, to give you a future and a hope. Then you will call upon me and come and pray to me, and I will hear you. You will seek me and find me, when you seek me with all your heart. I will be found by you, declares the Lord. John chapter 3, 16 through 17. For God so loved the world that he gave his only Son,

truly I say to you, everyone who practices sin is a slave to sin. The slave does not remain in the house forever. The Son remains forever. So if the Son sets you free, you will be free indeed. Malachi chapter 3, 10 through 12. Bring the full tithe into the storehouse, that there may be food in my house, and thereby put me to the test, says the Lord of hosts, if I will not open the windows of heaven for you and pour down for you a blessing until there is no more need. I will rebuke the devourer for you, so that it will not destroy the fruits of your soil, and your vine in the field shall not fail to bear, says the Lord of hosts. Then all nations will call you blessed, for you will be a land of delight, says the Lord of hosts. Mark chapter 11, 22 through 26. And Jesus answered them, have faith in God. Truly I say to you, whoever says to this mountain, be taken up and thrown into the sea, and does not doubt in his heart, but believes that what he says will come to pass, it will be done for him. Therefore I tell you, whatever you ask in prayer, believe that you have received it, and it will be yours. And whenever you stand praying, forgive if you have anything against anyone, so that your Father also who is in heaven may forgive you your trespasses.

Joshua chapter 1, 6 through 9. Be strong and courageous, for you shall cause this people to inherit the land that I swore to their fathers to give them. Only be strong and very courageous, being careful to do according to all the law that Moses, my servant, commanded you. Do not turn from it to the right hand or to the left, that you may have good success wherever you go. This book of the law shall not depart from your mouth, but you shall meditate on it day and night, so that you may be careful to do according to all that is written in it. For then you will make your way prosperous, and then you will have good success. Have I not commanded you? Be strong and courageous. Do not be frightened, and do not be dismayed, for the Lord your God is with you wherever you go. Philippians chapter 4, 19 through 20. And my God will supply every need of yours according to his riches and glory in Christ Jesus. To our God and Father be glory forever and ever. Amen. Psalm chapter 37, 3 through 11. Trust in the Lord and do good. Dwell in the land and befriend faithfulness. Delight yourself in the Lord, and he will give you the desires of your heart. Commit your way to the Lord. Trust in him, and he will act. He will bring forth your righteousness as the light, and your justice as the noonday. Be still before the Lord, and wait patiently for him. Fret not yourself over the one who prospers in his way, over the man who carries out evil devices.

fixes. Refrain from anger and forsake wrath. Fret not yourself. It tends only to evil. For the evildoers shall be cut off, but those who wait for the Lord shall inherit the land. In just a little while, the wicked will be no more. Though you look carefully at his place, he will not be there. But the meek shall inherit the land and delight themselves in abundant peace. Psalm chapter 50, 14 through 15. Offer to God a sacrifice of thanksgiving and perform your vows to the Most High. And call upon me in the day of trouble. I will deliver you, and you shall glorify me.

Revelation chapter 2, 5 through 7. Remember therefore from where you have fallen. Repent and do the works you did at first. If not, I will come to you and remove your lampstand from its place, unless you repent. Yet this you have. You hate the works of the Nicolaitans, which I also hate. He who has an ear, let him hear what the Spirit says to the churches. To the one who conquers, I will grant to eat of the tree of life, which is in the paradise of God. Revelation chapter 2, 10 through 11. Be faithful unto death, and I will give you the crown of life. He who has an ear, let him hear what the Spirit says to the churches. The one who conquers will not be hurt by the second death. Revelation chapter 2, verse 17. He who has an ear, let him hear what the Spirit says to the churches. To the one who conquers, I will give some of the hidden manna, and I will give him a white stone with a new name written on the stone that no one knows except the one who receives it. Revelation chapter 2, 26 through 29. The one who conquers and who keeps my works until the end, to him I will give authority over the nations, and he will rule them with a rod of iron, as when earthen pots are broken in pieces, even as I myself have received authority from my Father, and I will give him the morning star. He who has an ear, let him hear what the Spirit says to the churches. Revelation chapter 3, verse 5. The one who conquers will be clothed thus in white garments, and I will never blot out his name from the book of life. I will confess his name before my Father and before his angels. He who has an ear, let him hear what the Spirit says to the churches. Revelation chapter 3, 10 through 13. Because you have kept my word about patient endurance, I will keep you from the hour of trial that is coming on the whole world, to try those who dwell on the earth. I am coming soon. Hold fast what you have, so that no one may seize your crown. The one who conquers, I will make him a pillar in the temple of my God. Never shall he go out of it. And I will write on him the name of my God and the name of the city of my God, the New Jerusalem, which comes down from my God out of heaven, and my own new name. He who has an ear, let him hear what the Spirit says to the churches. Revelation chapter 3, 20 through 22. Behold, I stand at the door and knock. If anyone hears my voice and opens the door, I will come in to him and eat with him, and he with me. The one who conquers, I will grant him to sit with me on my throne, as I also conquered and sat down with my Father on his throne. He who has an ear, let him hear what the Spirit says to the churches. First Peter chapter 3, 10 through 12.
Whoever desires to love life and see good days, let him keep his tongue from evil and his lips from speaking deceit. Let him turn away from evil and do good. Let him seek peace and pursue it. For the eyes of the Lord are on the righteous, and his ears are open to their prayer. But the face of the Lord is against those who do evil. Philippians chapter 4, 4 through 9. Rejoice in the Lord always. Again, I will say, rejoice. Let your reasonableness be known to everyone. The Lord is at hand. Do not be anxious about anything, but in everything, by prayer and supplication, with thanksgiving, let your requests be known to God. And the peace of God, which surpasses all understanding, will guard your hearts and your minds in Christ Jesus. Finally, brothers, whatever is true, whatever is honorable, whatever is just, whatever is pure, whatever is lovely, whatever is commendable, if there is any excellence, if there is anything worthy of praise, think about these things. What you have learned and received and heard and seen in me, practice these things, and the God of peace will be with you. Psalm chapter 34, 15 through 19. The eyes of the Lord are toward the righteous, and his ears toward their cry. The face of the Lord is against those who do evil, to cut off the memory of them from the earth. When the righteous cry for help, the Lord hears and delivers them out of all their troubles. The Lord is near to the brokenhearted and saves the crushed in spirit. Many are the afflictions of the righteous, but the Lord delivers him out of them all. Jeremiah chapter 33, 2 through 3. Thus says the Lord who made the earth, the Lord who formed it to establish it. The Lord is his name. Call to me and I will answer you and will tell you great and hidden things that you have not known. Jeremiah chapter 33, verse 6. Behold, I will bring it health and cure, and I will cure them, and I will reveal to them abundance of peace and truth. Isaiah 41, 10 through 13. Fear not, for I am with you. Be not dismayed, for I am your God. I will strengthen you. I will help you. I will uphold you with my righteous right hand. Behold, all who are incensed against you shall be put to shame and confounded. Those who strive against you shall be as nothing and shall perish. You shall seek those who contend with you, but you shall not find them. Those who war against you shall be as nothing at all. For I, the Lord your God, hold your right hand. It is I who say to you, fear not. I am the one who helps you. Isaiah 40, 27 through 31. Why do you say, O Jacob, and speak, O Israel, my way is hidden from the Lord,
and my right is disregarded by my God. Have you not known? Have you not heard? The Lord is the everlasting God, the creator of the ends of the earth. He does not faint or grow weary. His understanding is unsearchable. He gives power to the faint, and to him who has no might, he increases strength. Even youths shall faint and be weary, and young men shall fall exhausted. But they who wait for the Lord shall renew their strength. They shall mount up with wings like eagles. They shall run and not be weary. They shall walk and not faint. Matthew chapter 11, 28 through 30. Come to me, all who labor and are heavily burdened, and I will give you rest. Take my yoke upon you and learn from me, for I am gentle and humble in heart, and you will find rest for your souls. For my yoke is easy and my burden is light. Psalm 91. He who dwells in the secret place of the Most High will rest in the shadow of the Almighty. I will say of Yahweh, He is my refuge and my fortress, my God in whom I trust. For He will deliver you from the snare of the fowler and from the deadly pestilence. He will cover you with His feathers. Under His wings you will take refuge. His faithfulness is your shield and rampart. You shall not be afraid of the terror by night, nor of the arrow that flies by day, nor of the pestilence that walks in darkness, nor of the destruction that wastes at noonday. 1,000 may fall at your side, and 10,000 at your right hand, but it will not come near you. You will only look with your eyes and see the recompense of the wicked. Because you have made Yahweh your refuge and the Most High your dwelling place, no evil shall happen to you, neither shall any plague come near your dwelling. For He will put His angels in charge of you to guard you in all your ways. They will bear you up in their hands so that you won't dash your foot against a stone. You will tread on the lion and the cobra. You will trample the young lion and the serpent underfoot. Because He has set His love on me, therefore I will deliver him. I will set him on high because he has known my name. He will call on me and I will answer him. I will be with him in trouble. I will deliver him and honor him. I will satisfy him with long life and show him my salvation. Romans chapter 8, 16 through 18. The Spirit Himself testifies with our spirit that we are children of God. And if children, then heirs, heirs of God, and joint heirs with Christ, if indeed we suffer with Him, that we may also be glorified with Him. For I consider that the sufferings of this present time are not worthy to be compared with the glory which will be revealed toward us. John chapter 14, 25 through 27. These things I have spoken to you while I am still with you. But the Helper, the Holy Spirit, whom the Father will send in my name, He will teach you all things and bring to your remembrance all that I have said to you. Peace I leave with you, my peace I give to you.
Not as the world gives do I give to you. Let not your hearts be troubled, neither let them be afraid. Romans chapter 5, 1 through 5. Therefore, since we have been justified by faith, we have peace with God through our Lord Jesus Christ. Through him, we have also obtained access by faith into this grace in which we stand, and we rejoice in hope of the glory of God. Not only that, but we rejoice in our sufferings, knowing that suffering produces endurance, and endurance produces character, and character produces hope, and hope does not put us to shame, because God's love has been poured into our hearts through the Holy Spirit who has been given to us. Second Corinthians chapter 13, verse 11. Finally, brothers, rejoice. Aim for restoration. Comfort one another. Agree with one another. Live in peace, and the God of love and peace will be with you. Isaiah chapter 53, verse 5. But he was wounded for our transgressions. He was crushed for our iniquities. Upon him was the chastisement that brought us peace, and with his stripes we are healed. Psalm chapter 37, verse 37. Mark the blameless and behold the upright, for there is a future for the man of peace. Hebrews chapter 12, verse 11. For the moment, all discipline seems painful rather than pleasant. But later, it yields the peaceful fruit of righteousness to those who have been trained by it. Matthew chapter 6, 25 through 33. Therefore I tell you, do not be anxious about your life, what you will eat or what you will drink, nor about your body, what you will put on. Is not life more than food, and the body more than clothing? Look at the birds of the air. They neither sow nor reap, nor gather into barns, and yet your heavenly Father feeds them. Are you not of more value than they? And which of you, by being anxious, can add a single hour to his span of life? And why are you anxious about clothing? Consider the lilies of the field, how they grow. They neither toil nor spin. Yet I tell you, even Solomon in all his glory was not arrayed like one of these. But if God so clothes the grass of the field, which today is alive and tomorrow is thrown into the oven, will he not much more clothe you? O you of little faith. Therefore, do not be anxious, saying, what shall we eat, or what shall we drink, or what shall we wear? For the Gentiles seek after these things, and your heavenly Father knows that you need them all. But seek first the kingdom of God and his righteousness, and all these things will be added to you.

Psalm chapter 126, 5 through 6. Those who sow in tears shall reap with shouts of joy. He who goes out weeping, bearing the seed for sowing, shall come home with shouts of joy, bringing his sheaves with him. Psalm 16, 5 through 11. The Lord is my chosen portion and my cup. You hold my lot. The lines have fallen for me in pleasant places. Indeed, I have a beautiful inheritance. I bless the Lord who gives me counsel. In the night also my heart instructs me. I have set the Lord always before me. Because he is at my right hand, I shall not be shaken. Therefore my heart is glad, and my whole being rejoices. My flesh also dwells secure. For you will not abandon my soul to Sheol, or let your Holy One see corruption. You make known to me the path of life. In your presence there's fullness of joy. At your right hand are pleasures forevermore. John 16:33. I have said these things to you, that in me you may have peace. In the world you will have tribulation, but take heart. I have overcome the world. First Peter chapter 5, 6 through 7. Humble yourselves, therefore, under the mighty hand of God, so that at the proper time he may exalt you, casting all your anxieties on him, because he cares for you.

Lamentations 3:22-23. The steadfast love of the Lord never ceases. His mercies never come to an end. They are new every morning. Great is your faithfulness.

Psalm 32, 7 and 10. You are a hiding place for me. You preserve me from trouble. You surround me with shouts of deliverance. Many are the sorrows of the wicked, but steadfast love surrounds the one who trusts in the Lord. Jeremiah 17, 7 through 8. Blessed is the man who trusts in the Lord, whose trust is the Lord. He is like a tree planted by water that sends out its roots by the stream and does not fear when heat comes, for its leaves remain green and is not anxious in the year of drought, for it does not cease to bear fruit. Romans 8, 26 through 30. Likewise, the Spirit helps us in our weakness, for we do not know what to pray for as we ought, but the Spirit Himself intercedes for us with groanings too deep for words. And he who searches hearts knows what is the mind of the Spirit, because the Spirit intercedes for the saints according to the will of God. And we know that for those who love God, all things work together for good, for those who are called according to his purpose. For those whom he foreknew, he also predestined to be conformed to the image of his Son, in order that he might be the firstborn among many brothers. And those whom he predestined, he also called. And those whom he called, he also justified. And those whom he justified, he also glorified. Romans chapter 8, 35 through 39. Who shall separate us from the love of Christ? Shall tribulation, or distress, or persecution, or famine, or nakedness, or danger, or sword? As it is written, for your sake we are being killed all day long. We are regarded as sheep to be slaughtered. No, in all these things we are more than conquerors through him who loved us. For I am sure that neither death nor life, nor angels nor rulers, nor things present nor things to come, nor powers, nor height nor depth, nor anything else in all creation will be able to separate us from the love of God in Christ Jesus our Lord. Romans 10, 9 through 13. If you confess with your mouth that Jesus is Lord, and believe in your heart that God raised him from the dead, you will be saved. For with the heart one believes and is justified, and with the mouth one confesses and is saved. For the scripture says, everyone who believes in him will not be put to shame. For there is no distinction between Jew and Greek, for the same Lord is Lord of all, bestowing his riches on all who call on him. For everyone who calls on the name of the Lord will be saved. Psalm chapter 9, 9 through 12. The Lord is a stronghold for the oppressed, a stronghold in times of trouble. And those who know your name put their trust in you. For you, O Lord, have not forsaken those who seek you.
sing praises to the Lord, who sits enthroned in Zion. Tell among the peoples his deeds, for he who avenges blood is mindful of them. He does not forget the cry of the afflicted. Proverbs 3:1-12. My son, do not forget my teaching, but let your heart keep my commands. For length of days and years of life and peace they will add to you. Let not steadfast love and faithfulness forsake you. Bind them around your neck. Write them on the tablet of your heart. So you will find favor and good success in the sight of God and man. Trust in the Lord with all your heart, and do not lean on your own understanding. In all your ways, acknowledge him, and he will make straight your paths. Be not wise in your own eyes. Fear the Lord and turn away from evil. It will be healing to your flesh and refreshment to your bones. Honor the Lord with your wealth and with the first fruits of all your produce. Then your barns will be filled with plenty, and your vats will be bursting with wine. My son, do not despise the Lord's discipline or be weary of his reproof. For the Lord reproves him who he loves, as a father the son in whom he delights. James 5:13-16. Is anyone among you suffering? Let him pray. Is anyone cheerful? Let him sing praise. Is anyone among you sick? Let him call for the elders of the church, and let them pray over him, anointing him with oil in the name of the Lord. And the prayer of faith will save the one who is sick, and the Lord will raise him up. And if he has committed sins, he will be forgiven. Therefore, confess your sins to one another, and pray for one another that you may be healed. The prayer of a righteous person has great power as it is working. Matthew 7:7-11. Ask, and it will be given to you. Seek, and you will find. Knock, and it will be opened to you. For everyone who asks receives, and the one who seeks finds, and to the one who knocks it will be opened. Or which one of you, if his son asks him for bread, will give him a stone? Or if he asks for a fish, will give him a serpent? If you then, who are evil, know how to give good gifts to your children, how much more will your Father who is in heaven give good things to those who ask him? Psalm 103:1-12. Bless the Lord, O my soul, and all that is within me. Bless his holy name. Bless the Lord, O my soul, and forget not all his benefits, who forgives all your iniquity, who heals all your diseases, who redeems your life from the pit, who crowns you with steadfast love and mercy, who satisfies you with good so that your youth is renewed like the eagles. The Lord works righteousness and justice for all who are oppressed. He made known his ways to Moses,
his acts to the people of Israel. The Lord is merciful and gracious, slow to anger and abounding in steadfast love. He will not always chide, nor will he keep his anger forever. He does not deal with us according to our sins, nor repay us according to our iniquities. For as high as the heavens are above the earth, so great is his steadfast love toward those who fear him. As far as the east is from the west, so far does he remove our transgressions from us. As a father shows compassion to his children, so the Lord shows compassion to those who fear him. Psalm 107, 13 through 16. Then they cried to the Lord in their trouble, and he delivered them from their distress. He brought them out of darkness and the shadow of death, and burst their bonds apart. Let them thank the Lord for his steadfast love, for his wondrous works to the children of man. For he shatters the doors of bronze and cuts into the bars of iron. John 14:1 through 7. Let not your hearts be troubled. Believe in God. Believe also in me. In my Father's house are many rooms. If it were not so, would I have told you that I go to prepare a place for you? And if I go and prepare a place for you, I will come again and will take you to myself, that where I am, you may also be. And you know the way to where I am going. Thomas said to him, Lord, we do not know where you are going. How can we know the way? Jesus said to him, I am the way, and the truth, and the life. No one comes to the Father except through me. If you had known me, you would have known my Father also. From now on, you do know him and have seen him. John 14:12 through 21. Truly, truly I say to you, whoever believes in me will also do the works that I do. And greater works than these will he do, because I am going to the Father. Whatever you ask in my name, this I will do, that the Father may be glorified in the Son. If you ask me anything in my name, I will do it. If you love me, you will keep my commandments. And I will ask the Father, and he will give you another helper to be with you forever. Even the Spirit of truth, whom the world cannot receive because it neither sees him nor knows him. You know him, for he dwells with you and will be in you. I will not leave you as orphans. I will come to you. Yet a little while and the world will see me no more, but you will see me. Because I live, you also will live. In that day you will know that I am in my Father, and you in me, and I in you. Whoever has my commandments and keeps them, he it is who loves me. And he who loves me will be loved by my Father, and I will love him and manifest myself to him. Mark 10:27 through 31. Jesus looked at them and said, with man it is impossible, but not with God. For all things are possible with God. Peter began to say to him, see, we have left everything and followed you.
Jesus said, "Truly, I say to you, there is no one who has left house or brothers or sisters or mother or father or children or lands for my sake and for the gospel, who will not receive 100-fold now in this time, houses and brothers and sisters and mothers and children and lands, with persecutions, and in the age to come eternal life. But many who are first will be last, and the last will be first." Matthew 24:12-13. "And because lawlessness will be increased, the love of many will grow cold. But the one who endures to the end will be saved." John 15:1-11. "I am the true vine, and my Father is the vine dresser. Every branch in me that does not bear fruit, he takes away. And every branch that does bear fruit, he prunes, that it may bear more fruit. Already you are clean because of the word that I have spoken to you. Abide in me, and I in you. As the branch cannot bear fruit by itself, unless it abides in the vine, neither can you, unless you abide in me. I am the vine, you are the branches. Whoever abides in me and I in him, he it is that bears much fruit. For apart from me, you can do nothing. If anyone does not abide in me, he is thrown away like a branch and withers. And the branches are gathered, thrown into the fire and burned. If you abide in me and my words abide in you, ask whatever you wish and it will be done for you. By this my Father is glorified, that you bear much fruit and so prove to be my disciples. As the Father has loved me, so have I loved you. Abide in my love. If you keep my commandments, you will abide in my love, just as I have kept my Father's commandments and abide in his love. These things I have spoken to you, that my joy may be in you, and that your joy may be full." 2 Peter 1:3-11. "His divine power has granted to us all things that pertain to life and godliness, through the knowledge of him who called us to his own glory and excellence, by which he granted to us his precious and very great promises, so that through them you may become partakers of the divine nature, having escaped from the corruption that is in the world because of sinful desire. For this very reason, make every effort to supplement your faith with virtue, and virtue with knowledge, and knowledge with self-control, and self-control with steadfastness, and steadfastness with godliness, and godliness with brotherly affection, and brotherly affection with love. For if these qualities are yours and are increasing, they keep you from being ineffective or unfruitful in the knowledge of our Lord Jesus Christ. For whoever lacks these qualities is so nearsighted that he is blind, having forgotten that he was cleansed from his former sins. Therefore, brothers, be all the more diligent to confirm your calling and election. For if you practice these qualities, you will never fall. For in this way there will be richly provided for you an entrance into the eternal kingdom of our Lord and Savior Jesus Christ." Job 36:10-11. "He opens their ears to instruction and commands that they return from iniquity. If they listen and serve him, they complete their days in prosperity
and their years in pleasantness. Psalm 46, 1 through 7. God is our refuge and strength, a very present help in trouble. Therefore, we will not fear though the earth gives way, though the mountains be moved into the heart of the sea, though its waters roar and foam, though the mountains tremble at its swelling. There is a river whose streams make glad the city of God, the holy habitation of the Most High. God is in the midst of her. She shall not be moved. God will help her when morning dawns. The nations rage, the kingdoms totter. He utters his voice, the earth melts. The Lord of hosts is with us. The God of Jacob is our fortress. Romans chapter 6, 5 through 14. For if we have been united with him in a death like his, we shall certainly be united with him in a resurrection like his. We know that our old self was crucified with him in order that the body of sin might be brought to nothing, so that we would no longer be enslaved to sin. For one who has died has been set free from sin. Now, if we have died with Christ, we believe that we will also live with him. We know that Christ, being raised from the dead, will never die again. Death no longer has dominion over him. For the death he died to sin once for all. But the life he lives to God. So you also must consider yourselves dead to sin and alive to God in Christ Jesus. Let not sin, therefore, reign in your mortal body to make you obey its passions. Do not present your members to sin as instruments for unrighteousness, but present yourselves to God as those who have been brought from death to life, and your members to God as instruments for righteousness. For sin will have no dominion over you, since you are not under law, but under grace.

Psalm 147, 1 through 6. Praise the Lord, for it is good to sing praises to our God, for it is pleasant, and a song of praise is fitting. The Lord builds up Jerusalem. He gathers the outcasts of Israel. He heals the brokenhearted and binds up their wounds. He determines the number of the stars. He gives to all of them their names. Great is our Lord, and abundant in power. His understanding is beyond measure. The Lord lifts up the humble. He casts the wicked to the ground. Revelation 21, 1 through 7. Then I saw a new heaven and a new earth, for the first heaven and the first earth had passed away, and the sea was no more. And I saw the holy city, New Jerusalem, coming down out of heaven from God, prepared as a bride adorned for her husband. And I heard a loud voice from the throne saying, "Behold, the dwelling place of God is with man. He will dwell with them, and they will be his people, and God himself will be with them as their God. He will wipe away every tear from their eyes, and death shall be no more. Neither shall there be mourning, nor crying, nor pain anymore. For the former things have passed away." And he who was seated on the throne said, "Behold, I am making all things new." Also he said, "Write this down, for these words are trustworthy and true." And he said to me, "It is done. I am the Alpha and the Omega, the beginning and the end. To the thirsty I will give from the spring of the water of life without payment. The one who conquers will have this heritage, and I will be his God, and he will be my son." Galatians 6, 8 through 10. For the one who sows to his own flesh will from the flesh reap corruption. But the one who sows to the Spirit will from the Spirit reap eternal life. And let us not grow weary of doing good, for in due season we will reap if we do not give up. So then, as we have opportunity, let us do good to everyone, and especially to those who are of the household of faith. Psalm 138. I give you thanks, O Lord, with my whole heart. Before the gods I sing your praise. I bow down toward your holy temple and give thanks to your name for your steadfast love and your faithfulness. For you have exalted above all things your name and your word. On the day I called, you answered me. My strength of soul you increased. All the kings of the earth shall give you thanks, O Lord, for they have heard the words of your mouth, and they shall sing of the ways of the Lord, for great is the glory of the Lord. For though the Lord is high, he regards the lowly, but the haughty he knows from afar. Though I walk in the midst of trouble, you preserve my life. You stretch out your hand against the wrath of my enemies, and your right hand delivers me. The Lord will fulfill his purpose for me. Your steadfast love, O Lord, endures forever. Do not forsake the work of your hands.
1 John 2:24 through 25. Let what you heard from the beginning abide in you. If what you heard from the beginning abides in you, then you too will abide in the Son and in the Father. And this is the promise that he made to us: eternal life. John chapter 6, 47 through 51. Truly, truly I say to you, whoever believes has eternal life. I am the bread of life. Your fathers ate the manna in the wilderness, and they died. This is the bread that comes down from heaven, so that one may eat of it and not die. I am the living bread that came down from heaven. If anyone eats of this bread, he will live forever. And the bread that I will give for the life of the world is my flesh. Matthew 6, 14 through 15. For if you forgive others their trespasses, your heavenly Father will also forgive you. But if you do not forgive others their trespasses, neither will your Father forgive your trespasses. Psalm 55, 22. Cast your burden on the Lord, and he will sustain you. He will never permit the righteous to be moved. Isaiah 52:12, for you shall not go out in haste, and you shall not go in flight. For the Lord will go before you, and the God of Israel will be your rear guard. Psalm 32:8, I will instruct you and teach you in the way you should go. I will counsel you with my eye upon you. Isaiah 30, 18 through 21. Therefore the Lord waits to be gracious to you, and therefore he exalts himself to show the Lord waits to be gracious to you, and therefore he exalts himself to show mercy to you.

deliverance. Many are the sorrows of the wicked, but steadfast love surrounds the one who trusts in the Lord. Jeremiah 17, 7 through 8. Blessed is the man who trusts in the Lord, whose trust is the Lord. He is like a tree planted by water that sends out its roots by the stream and does not fear when heat comes, for its leaves remain green and is not anxious in the year of drought, for it does not cease to bear fruit. Romans 8, 26 through 30. Likewise, the Spirit helps us in our weakness, for we do not know what to pray for as we ought, but the Spirit Himself intercedes for us with groanings too deep for words. And He who searches hearts knows what is the mind of the Spirit, because the Spirit intercedes for the saints according to the will of God. And we know that for those who love God, all things work together for good, for those who are called according to His purpose. For those whom He foreknew, He also predestined to be conformed to the image of His Son, in order that He might be the firstborn among many brothers. And those whom He predestined, He also called. And those whom He called, He also justified. And those whom He justified, He also glorified. Romans chapter 8, 35 through 39. Who shall separate us from the love of Christ? Shall tribulation, or distress, or persecution, or famine, or nakedness, or danger, or sword? As it is written, for your sake we are being killed all day long. We are regarded as sheep to be slaughtered. No, in all these things we are more than conquerors through Him who loved us. For I am sure that neither death nor life, nor angels nor rulers, nor things present, nor things to come, nor powers, nor height, nor depth, nor anything else in all creation will be able to separate us from the love of God in Christ Jesus our Lord. Romans 10, 9 through 13. If you confess with your mouth that Jesus is Lord, and believe in your heart that God raised Him from the dead, you will be saved. For with the heart one believes and is justified, and with the mouth one confesses and is saved. For the Scripture says, everyone who believes in Him will not be put to shame. For there is no distinction between Jew and Greek, for the same Lord is Lord of all, bestowing His riches on all who call on Him. For everyone who calls on the name of the Lord will be saved. Psalm chapter 9, 9 through 12. The Lord is a stronghold for the oppressed, a stronghold in times of trouble. And those who know your name put their trust in you. For you, O Lord, have not forsaken those who seek you. Sing praises to the Lord, who sits enthroned in Zion. Tell among the peoples His deeds, for He who avenges blood is mindful of them. He does not forget the cry of

the afflicted. Proverbs 3, 1 through 12. My son, do not forget my teaching, but let your heart keep my commands. For length of days and years of life and peace they will add to you. Let not steadfast love and faithfulness forsake you. Bind them around your neck. Write them on the tablet of your heart. So you will find favor and good success in the sight of God and man. Trust in the Lord with all your heart, and do not lean on your own understanding. In all your ways, acknowledge Him, and He will make straight your paths. Be not wise in your own eyes. Fear the Lord, and turn away from evil. It will be healing to your flesh and refreshment to your bones. Honor the Lord with your wealth and with the first fruits of all your produce. Then your barns will be filled with plenty and your vats will be bursting with wine. My son, do not despise the Lord's discipline or be weary of his reproof. For the Lord reproves him who he loves, as a father the son in whom he delights. James 5, 13 through 16. Is anyone among you suffering? Let him pray. Is anyone cheerful? Let him sing praise. Is anyone among you sick? Let him call for the elders of the church and let them pray over him, anointing him with oil in the name of the Lord. And the prayer of faith will save the one who is sick, and the Lord will raise him up. And if he has committed sins, he will be forgiven. Therefore, confess your sins to one another and pray for one another that you may be healed. The prayer of a righteous person has great power as it is working. Matthew 7, 7 through 11. Ask, and it will be given to you. Seek, and you will find. Knock, and it will be opened to you. For everyone who asks receives, and the one who seeks finds, and to the one who knocks it will be opened. Or which one of you, if his son asks him for bread, will give him a stone? Or if he asks for a fish, will give him a serpent? If you then, who are evil, know how to give good gifts to your children, how much more will your Father who is in heaven give good things to those who ask him? Psalm 103, 1 through 12. Bless the Lord, O my soul, and all that is within me. Bless his holy name. Bless the Lord, O my soul, and forget not all his benefits, who forgives all your iniquity, who heals all your diseases, who redeems your life from the pit, who crowns you with steadfast love and mercy, who satisfies you with good so that your youth is renewed like the eagles. The Lord works righteousness and justice for all who are oppressed. He made known his ways to Moses, his acts to the people of Israel. The Lord is merciful and gracious, slow to anger and abounding in steadfast love. He will not always chide,
nor will he keep his anger forever. He does not deal with us according to our sins, nor repay us according to our iniquities. For as high as the heavens are above the earth, so great is his steadfast love toward those who fear him. As far as the east is from the west, so far does he remove our transgressions from us. As a father shows compassion to his children, so the Lord shows compassion to those who fear him. Psalm 107, 13 through 16. Then they cried to the Lord in their trouble, and he delivered them from their distress. He brought them out of darkness and the shadow of death, and burst their bonds apart. Let them thank the Lord for his steadfast love, for his wondrous works to the children of man. For he shatters the doors of bronze and cuts into the bars of iron. John 14, 1 through 7. Let not your hearts be troubled. Believe in God. Believe also in me. In my Father's house are many rooms. If it were not so, would I have told you that I go to prepare a place for you? And if I go and prepare a place for you, I will come again and will take you to myself, that where I am, you may also be. And you know the way to where I am going. Thomas said to him, Lord, we do not know where you are going. How can we know the way? Jesus said to him, I am the way, and the truth, and the life. No one comes to the Father except through me. If you had known me, you would have known my Father also. From now on, you do know him and have seen him. John 14, 12 through 21. Truly, truly I say to you, whoever believes in me will also do the works that I do, and greater works than these will he do, because I am going to the Father. Whatever you ask in my name, this I will do, that the Father may be glorified in the Son. If you ask me anything in my name, I will do it. If you love me, you will keep my commandments. And I will ask the Father, and he will give you another helper to be with you forever, even the Spirit of truth, whom the world cannot receive because it neither sees him nor knows him. You know him, for he dwells with you and will be in you. I will not leave you as orphans. I will come to you. Yet a little while and the world will see me no more, but you will see me. Because I live, you also will live. In that day you will know that I am in my Father, and you in me, and I in you. Whoever has my commandments and keeps them, he it is who loves me. And he who loves me will be loved by my Father, and I will love him and manifest myself to him. Mark 10, 27 through 31. Jesus looked at them and said, with man it is impossible, but not with God. For all things are possible with God. Peter began to say to him, see, we have left everything and followed you. Jesus said, truly, I say to you, there is no one who has left house or brothers or sisters or mother or father or children or lands
for my sake and for the gospel, who will not receive 100-fold now in this time, houses and brothers and sisters and mothers and children and lands, with persecutions, and in the age to come eternal life. But many who are first will be last, and the last will be first. Matthew 24:12-13. And because lawlessness will be increased, the love of many will grow cold. But the one who endures to the end will be saved. John 15:1-11. I am the true vine, and my Father is the vine dresser. Every branch in me that does not bear fruit, he takes away. And every branch that does bear fruit, he prunes, that it may bear more fruit. Already you are clean because of the word that I have spoken to you. Abide in me, and I in you. As the branch cannot bear fruit by itself, unless it abides in the vine, neither can you, unless you abide in me. I am the vine, you are the branches. Whoever abides in me and I in him, he it is that bears much fruit. For apart from me, you can do nothing. If anyone does not abide in me, he is thrown away like a branch and withers. And the branches are gathered, thrown into the fire and burned. If you abide in me and my words abide in you, ask whatever you wish, and it will be done for you. By this my Father is glorified, that you bear much fruit, and so prove to be my disciples. As the Father has loved me, so have I loved you. Abide in my love. If you keep my commandments, you will abide in my love, just as I have kept my Father's commandments and abide in his love. These things I have spoken to you, that my joy may be in you and that your joy may be full. 2 Peter 1:3-11. His divine power has granted to us all things that pertain to life and godliness, through the knowledge of him who called us to his own glory and excellence, by which he granted to us his precious and very great promises, so that through them you may become partakers of the divine nature, having escaped from the corruption that is in the world because of sinful desire. For this very reason, make every effort to supplement your faith with virtue, and virtue with knowledge, and knowledge with self-control, and self-control with steadfastness, and steadfastness with godliness, and godliness with brotherly affection, and brotherly affection with love. For if these qualities are yours and are increasing, they keep you from being ineffective or unfruitful in the knowledge of our Lord Jesus Christ. For whoever lacks these qualities is so nearsighted that he is blind, having forgotten that he was cleansed from his former sins. Therefore, brothers, be all the more diligent to confirm your calling and election. For if you practice these qualities, you will never fall. For in this way there will be richly provided for you an entrance into the eternal kingdom of our Lord and Savior Jesus Christ. Job 36:10-11. He opens their ears to instruction and commands that they return from iniquity. If they listen and serve him, they complete their days in prosperity and their years in pleasantness. Psalm 46:1-7.
God is our refuge and strength, a very present help in trouble. Therefore, we will not fear though the earth gives way, though the mountains be moved into the heart of the sea, though its waters roar and foam, though the mountains tremble at its swelling. There is a river whose streams make glad the city of God, the holy habitation of the Most High. God is in the midst of her. She shall not be moved. God will help her when morning dawns. The nations rage, the kingdoms totter. He utters his voice, the earth melts. The Lord of hosts is with us. The God of Jacob is our fortress. Romans chapter 6, 5 through 14. For if we have been united with him in a death like his, we shall certainly be united with him in a resurrection like his. We know that our old self was crucified with him in order that the body of sin might be brought to nothing, so that we would no longer be enslaved to sin. For one who has died has been set free from sin. Now, if we have died with Christ, we believe that we will also live with him. We know that Christ, being raised from the dead, will never die again. Death no longer has dominion over him. For the death he died to sin once for all. But the life he lives to God. So you also must consider yourselves dead to sin and alive to God in Christ Jesus. Let not sin, therefore, reign in your mortal body to make you obey its passions. Do not present your members to sin as instruments for unrighteousness, but present yourselves to God as those who have been brought from death to life, and your members to God as instruments for righteousness. For sin will have no dominion over you, since you are not under law, but under grace.

Psalm 147, 1 through 6. Praise the Lord, for it is good to sing praises to our God, for it is pleasant, and a song of praise is fitting. The Lord builds up Jerusalem. He gathers the outcasts of Israel. He heals the brokenhearted and binds up their wounds. He determines the number of the stars. He gives to all of them their names. Great is our Lord, and abundant in power. His understanding is beyond measure. The Lord lifts up the humble. He casts the wicked to the ground. Revelation 21, 1 through 7. Then I saw a new heaven and a new earth, for the first heaven and the first earth had passed away, and the sea was no more. And I saw the holy city, New Jerusalem, coming down out of heaven from God, prepared as a bride adorned for her husband. And I heard a loud voice from the throne saying, "Behold, the dwelling place of God is with man. He will dwell with them, and they will be his people, and God himself will be with them as their God. He will wipe away every tear from their eyes, and death shall be no more. Neither shall there be mourning, nor crying, nor pain any more. For the former things have passed away." And he who was seated on the throne said, "Behold, I am making all things new." Also he said, "Write this down, for these words are trustworthy and true." And he said to me, "It is done. I am the Alpha and the Omega, the beginning and the end. To the thirsty I will give from the spring of the water of life without payment. The one who conquers will have this heritage, and I will be his God, and he will be my son." Galatians 6, 8 through 10. For the one who sows to his own flesh will from the flesh reap corruption. But the one who sows to the Spirit will from the Spirit reap eternal life. And let us not grow weary of doing good, for in due season we will reap if we do not give up. So then, as we have opportunity, let us do good to everyone, and especially to those who are of the household of faith. Psalm 138. I give you thanks, O Lord, with my whole heart. Before the gods I sing your praise. I bow down toward your holy temple and give thanks to your name for your steadfast love and your faithfulness. For you have exalted above all things your name and your word. On the day I called, you answered me. My strength of soul you increased. All the kings of the earth shall give you thanks, O Lord, for they have heard the words of your mouth, and they shall sing of the ways of the Lord, for great is the glory of the Lord. For though the Lord is high, he regards the lowly, but the haughty he knows from afar. Though I walk in the midst of trouble, you preserve my life. You stretch out your hand against the wrath of my enemies, and your right hand delivers me. The Lord will fulfill his purpose for me. Your steadfast love, O Lord, endures forever. Do not forsake the work of your hands.
1 John 2:24 through 25. Let what you heard from the beginning abide in you. If what you heard from the beginning abides in you, then you too will abide in the Son and in the Father. And this is the promise that he made to us: eternal life. John chapter 6, 47 through 51. Truly, truly I say to you, whoever believes has eternal life. I am the bread of life. Your fathers ate the manna in the wilderness, and they died. This is the bread that comes down from heaven, so that one may eat of it and not die. I am the living bread that came down from heaven. If anyone eats of this bread, he will live forever. And the bread that I will give for the life of the world is my flesh. Matthew 6:14-15. For if you forgive others their trespasses, your heavenly Father will also forgive you. But if you do not forgive others their trespasses, neither will your Father forgive your trespasses. Psalm 55:22. Cast your burden on the Lord, and he will sustain you. He will never permit the righteous to be moved. Isaiah 52:12. For you shall not go out in haste, and you shall not go in flight. For the Lord will go before you, and the God of Israel will be your rear guard. Psalm 32:8. I will instruct you and teach you in the way you should go. I will counsel you with my eye upon you. Isaiah 30:18-21. Therefore the Lord waits to be gracious to you, and therefore he exalts himself to show mercy to you. For the Lord is a God of justice. Blessed are all those who wait for him. For a people shall dwell in Zion, in Jerusalem. You shall weep no more. He will surely be gracious to you at the sound of your cry. As soon as he hears it, he answers you. And though the Lord give you the bread of adversity and the water of affliction, yet your teacher will not hide himself anymore, but your eyes shall see your teacher, and your ears shall hear a word behind you saying, this is the way, walk in it, when you turn to the right or when you turn to the left. Philippians 1:6. And I am sure of this, that he who began a good work in you will bring it to completion at the day of Jesus Christ. Isaiah 26:3. You keep him in perfect peace whose mind is stayed on you, because he trusts in you. John 11:25-26. Jesus said to her, I am the resurrection and the life. Whoever believes in me, though he die, yet shall he live. And everyone who lives and believes in me shall never die. Second Corinthians 4:16-18. So we do not lose heart. Though our outward self is wasting away,
our inner self is being renewed day by day. For this light momentary affliction is preparing for us an eternal weight of glory beyond all comparison. As we look not to the things that are seen, but to the things that are unseen. For the things that are seen are transient, but the things that are unseen are eternal. Philippians 3:20-21. But our citizenship is in heaven, and from it we await a Savior, the Lord Jesus Christ, who will transform our lowly body to be like his glorious body, by the power that enables him even to subject all things to himself. Matthew 5:2-11. And he opened his mouth and taught them, saying, Blessed are the poor in spirit, for theirs is the kingdom of heaven. Blessed are those who mourn, for they shall be comforted. Blessed are the meek, for they shall inherit the earth. Blessed are those who hunger and thirst for righteousness, for they shall be satisfied. Blessed are the merciful, for they shall receive mercy. Blessed are the pure in heart, for they shall see God. Blessed are the peacemakers, for they shall be called sons of God. Blessed are those who are persecuted for righteousness' sake, for theirs is the kingdom of heaven. Blessed are you when others revile you and persecute you and utter all kinds of evil against you falsely on my account. Rejoice and be glad, for your reward is great in heaven, for so they persecuted the prophets who were before you. First John 4:4. Little children, you are from God and have overcome them, for he who is in you is greater than he who is in the world. Matthew 10:39-42. Whoever finds his life will lose it, and whoever loses his life for my sake will find it. Whoever receives you receives me, and whoever receives me receives him who sent me. The one who receives a prophet because he is a prophet will receive a prophet's reward. And the one who receives a righteous person because he is a righteous person will receive a righteous person's reward. And whoever gives one of these little ones even a cup of cold water because he is a disciple, truly I say to you, he will by no means lose his reward. Psalm 145:13-19. The Lord is faithful in all his words, and kind in all his works. The Lord upholds all who are falling, and raises up all who are bowed down. The eyes of all look to you, and you give them their food in due season. You open your hand, you satisfy the desire of every living thing. The Lord is righteous in all his ways and kind in all his works. The Lord is near to all who call on him, to all who call on him in truth. He fulfills the desire of those who fear him. He also hears their cry and saves them. First Corinthians 10:13. No temptation has overtaken you that is not common to man. God is faithful,
and he will not let you be tempted beyond your ability. But with the temptation, he will also provide the way of escape, that you may be able to endure it. Second Peter 3:8-9. But do not overlook this one fact, beloved, that with the Lord one day is as 1,000 years, and 1,000 years as one day. The Lord is not slow to fulfill his promise, as some count slowness, but is patient toward you, not wishing that any should perish, but that all should reach repentance. Matthew 28:18-20. And Jesus came and said to them, "All authority in heaven and on earth has been given to me. Go therefore and make disciples of all nations, baptizing them in the name of the Father and of the Son and of the Holy Spirit, teaching them to observe all that I have commanded you. And behold, I am with you always, to the end of the age." Mark 16:15-18. And he said to them, "Go into all the world and proclaim the gospel to the whole creation. Whoever believes and is baptized will be saved. But whoever does not believe will be condemned. And these signs will accompany those who believe. In my name they will cast out demons, they will speak in new tongues, they will pick up serpents with their hands, and if they drink any deadly poison, it will not hurt them. They will lay their hands on the sick, and they will recover." Second Timothy chapter 4, verse 8. "Henceforth there is laid up for me the crown of righteousness, which the Lord, the righteous judge, will award me on that day. And not only to me, but also to all who have loved his appearing." First Corinthians 6:14. "And God raised the Lord, and will also raise us up by his power." Second Corinthians 4:14. "He who raised the Lord Jesus will raise us also with Jesus and bring us with you into his presence." James chapter 1 verse 12. "Blessed is the man who remains steadfast under trial, for when he has stood the test, he will receive the crown of life, which God has promised to those who love him." 1 Peter 4, 1 and 2. "Since therefore Christ suffered in the flesh, arm yourselves with the same way of thinking. For whoever has suffered in the flesh has ceased from sin, so as to live for the rest of the time in the flesh, no longer for human passions, but for the will of God." First John 3:1-3. "See what kind of love the Father has given to us, that we should be called children of God, and so we are. The reason why the world does not know us is that it did not know him. Beloved, we are God's children now, and what we will be has not yet appeared. But we know that when he appears, we shall be like him, because we shall see him as he is. And everyone who thus hopes in him purifies himself as he is pure." 3:1-4. "If then you have been raised with Christ, seek the things that are above, where Christ is,
seated at the right hand of God. Set your minds on things that are above, not on things that are on earth. For you have died, and your life is hidden with Christ in God. When Christ, who is your life, appears, then you also will appear with him in glory. 2 Peter 3:13. But according to his promise, we are waiting for new heavens and a new earth in which righteousness dwells. John chapter 10, 9 through 11. I am the door. If anyone enters by me, he will be saved and will go in and out and find pasture. The thief comes only to steal and kill and destroy. I came that they may have life and have it abundantly. I am the good shepherd. The good shepherd lays down his life for the sheep. Romans chapter 6, 22 through 23. But now that you have been set free from sin, and have become slaves of God, the fruit you get leads to sanctification, and its end, eternal life. For the wages of sin is death, but the free gift of God is eternal life in Christ Jesus our Lord. Numbers 23:19. God is not man that he should lie, or a son of man that he should change his mind. Has he said, and will he not do it? Or has he spoken, and will he not fulfill it? Psalm 121. I lift up my eyes to the hills. From where does my help come? My help comes from the Lord, who made heaven and earth. He will not let your foot be moved. He who keeps you will not slumber. Behold, he who keeps Israel will neither slumber nor sleep. The Lord is your keeper. The Lord is your shade on your right hand. The sun shall not strike you by day, nor the moon by night. The Lord will keep you from all evil. He will keep your life. The Lord will keep your going out and your coming in from this time forth and forevermore. Psalm 1, 1 through 3. Blessed is the man who walks not in the counsel of the wicked, nor stands in the way of sinners, nor sits in the seat of scoffers. But his delight is in the law of the Lord, and on his law he meditates day and night. He is like a tree planted by streams of water that yields its fruit in its season, and its leaf does not wither. In all that he does, he prospers. Romans chapter 1, 16 through 17. For I am not ashamed of the gospel, for it is the power of God for salvation to everyone who believes, to the Jew first and also to the Greek. For in it the righteousness of God is revealed from faith for faith, as it is written, the righteous shall live by faith. Second Corinthians chapter 1, 3 through 5. Blessed be the God and Father of our Lord Jesus Christ, the Father of mercies and God of all comfort, who comforts us in all our affliction, so that we may be able to comfort those who are in any affliction,
with the comfort with which we ourselves are comforted by God. For as we share abundantly in Christ's sufferings, so through Christ we share abundantly in comfort too. Second Corinthians chapter 5, verse 17. Therefore, if anyone is in Christ, he is a new creation. The old has passed away. Behold, the new has come. John chapter 10, 27 through 30. My sheep hear my voice, and I know them, and they follow me. I give them eternal life, and they will never perish, and no one will snatch them out of my hand. My Father, who has given them to me, is greater than all, and no one is able to snatch them out of the Father's hand. I and the Father are one. Acts chapter 1, 7 through 8. It is not for you to know times or seasons that the Father has fixed by his own authority. But you will receive power when the Holy Spirit comes upon you, and you will be my witnesses in Jerusalem and in all Judea and Samaria and to the end of the earth. 2 Corinthians chapter 1, 20 through 22. For all the promises of God find their yes in him. That is why it is through him that we utter our amen to God for his glory. And it is God who establishes us with you in Christ, and has anointed us, and who has also put his seal on us, and given us his Spirit in our hearts as a guarantee. Acts chapter 2, 38 through 39. And Peter said to them, "Repent and be baptized, every one of you, in the name of Jesus Christ, for the forgiveness of your sins. And you will receive the gift of the Holy Spirit. For the promise is for you and for your children, and for all who are far off, everyone whom the Lord our God calls to himself." Deuteronomy 26, 17 through 19. You have declared today that the Lord is your God, and that you will walk in his ways, and keep his statutes and his commandments and his rules, and will obey his voice. And the Lord has declared today that you are a people for his treasured possession, as he has promised you, and that you are to keep all his commandments, and that he will set you in praise and in fame and in honor high above all nations that he has made, and that you shall be a people holy to the Lord your God, as he promised. Hebrews chapter 10, 19 through 23. Therefore, brothers, since we have confidence to enter the holy places by the blood of Jesus, by the new and living way that he opened for us through the curtain, that is, through his flesh, and since we have a great priest over the house of God, let us draw near with a true heart in full assurance of faith, with our hearts sprinkled clean from an evil conscience and our bodies washed with pure water. Let us hold fast the confession of our hope without wavering, for he who promised is faithful. Exodus 14, 13 through 14. And Moses said to the people, "Fear not, stand firm, and see the salvation of the Lord,
which he will work for you today. For the Egyptians whom you see today, you shall never see again. The Lord will fight for you, and you have only to be silent." Isaiah 43, 1-3. "But now, thus says the Lord, he who created you, O Jacob, he who formed you, O Israel, fear not, for I have redeemed you. I have called you by name. You are mine. When you pass through the waters, I will be with you, and through the rivers, they shall not overwhelm you. When you walk through fire, you shall not be burned, and the flame shall not consume you. For I am the Lord your God, the Holy One of Israel, your Savior." Isaiah 54:10. "For the mountains may depart, and the hills be removed, but my steadfast love shall not depart from you, and my covenant of peace shall not be removed, says the Lord, who has compassion on you." Isaiah 54, 13 and 14. "All your children shall be taught by the Lord, and great shall be the peace of your children. In righteousness you shall be established. You shall be far from oppression, for you shall not fear, and from terror, for it shall not come near you. And great shall be the peace of your children. In righteousness you shall be established. You shall be far from oppression, for you shall not fear, and from terror, for it shall not come near you." Isaiah 54, 13-14. "No weapon that is fashioned against you shall succeed, and you shall refute every tongue that rises against you in judgment. This is the heritage of the servants of the Lord, and their vindication from me, declares the Lord." Isaiah 58, 6-12. "Is not this the fast that I choose? To loose the bonds of wickedness, to undo the straps of the yoke, to let the oppressed go free, and to break every yoke? Is it not to share your bread with the hungry and bring the homeless poor into your house? When you see the naked, to cover him, and not to hide yourself from your own flesh? Then shall your light break forth like the dawn, and your healing shall spring up speedily. Your righteousness shall go before you. The glory of the Lord shall be your rear guard. Then you shall call, and the Lord will answer. You shall cry, and he will say, 'Here I am.' If you take away the yoke from your midst, the pointing of the finger and speaking wickedness, if you pour yourself out for the hungry and satisfy the desire of the afflicted, then shall your light rise in the darkness, and your gloom be as the noonday. And the Lord will guide you continually and satisfy your desire in scorched places and make your bones strong. And you shall be like a watered garden, like a spring of water, whose waters do not fail. And your ancient ruins shall be rebuilt. You shall raise up the foundations of many generations. You shall be called the repairer of the breach, the restorer of streets to dwell in." James 1, 2-5. "Count it all joy, my brothers, when you meet trials of various kinds,
for you know that the testing of your faith produces steadfastness. And let steadfastness have its full effect, that you may be perfect and complete, lacking in nothing. If any of you lacks wisdom, let him ask God, who gives generously to all without reproach, and it will be given him. James chapter 4, 7 through 8 and verse 10. Submit yourselves therefore to God. Resist the devil and he will flee from you. Draw near to God and he will draw near to you. Humble yourselves before the Lord and he will exalt you. First John chapter 1, verse 9. If we confess our sins, he is faithful and just to forgive us our sins and to cleanse us from all unrighteousness. 2 Chronicles chapter 7, 14 through 16. If my people who are called by my name humble themselves and pray and seek my face and turn from their wicked ways, then I will hear from heaven and will forgive their sin and heal their land. Now my eyes will be open and my ears attentive to the prayer that is made in this place. For now I have chosen and consecrated this house, that my name may be there forever. My eyes and my heart will be there for all time. Deuteronomy chapter 31, 6 through 8. Be strong and courageous. Do not fear or be in dread of them, for it is the Lord your God. Do not fear or be in dread of them, for it is the Lord your God who goes with you.

leave you or forsake you. Do not fear or be dismayed. Jeremiah 29:11-14. For I know the plans I have for you, declares the Lord. Plans for welfare and not for evil, to give you a future and a hope. Then you will call upon me and come and pray to me, and I will hear you. You will seek me and find me when you seek me with all your heart. I will be found by you, declares the Lord. John chapter 3:16-17. For God so loved the world that he gave his only Son, that whoever believes in him should not perish, but have eternal life. For God did not send his Son into the world to condemn the world, but in order that the world might be saved through him. John chapter 8:34-36. Jesus answered them, "Truly, truly, I say to you, everyone who practices sin is a slave to sin. The slave does not remain in the house forever. The Son remains forever. So if the Son sets you free, you will be free indeed." Malachi chapter 3:10-12. Bring the full tithe into the storehouse, that there may be food in my house, and thereby put me to the test, says the Lord of hosts, if I will not open the windows of heaven for you and pour down for you a blessing until there is no more need. I will rebuke the devourer for you, so that it will not destroy the fruits of your soil. And your vine in the field shall not fail to bear, says the Lord of hosts. Then all nations will call you blessed, for you will be a land of delight, says the Lord of hosts. Mark chapter 11:22-26. And Jesus answered them, "Have faith in God. Truly I say to you, whoever says to this mountain, 'Be taken up and thrown into the sea,' and does not doubt in his heart, but believes that what he says will come to pass, it will be done for him. Therefore I tell you, whatever you ask in prayer, believe that you have received it, and it will be yours. And whenever you stand praying, forgive if you have anything against anyone, so that your Father also who is in heaven may forgive you your trespasses.

Joshua chapter 1, 6 through 9. Be strong and courageous, for you shall cause this people to inherit the land that I swore to their fathers to give them. Only be strong and very courageous, being careful to do according to all the law that Moses, my servant, commanded you. Do not turn from it to the right hand or to the left, that you may have good success wherever you go. This book of the law shall not depart from your mouth, but you shall meditate on it day and night, so that you may be careful to do according to all that is written in it. For then you will make your way prosperous, and then you will

have good success? Have I not commanded you? Be strong and courageous. Do not be frightened, and do not be dismayed, for the Lord your God is with you wherever you go. Philippians chapter 4, 19 through 20. And my God will supply every need of yours according to his riches and glory in Christ Jesus. To our God and Father be glory forever and ever. Amen. Psalm chapter 37, 3 through 11. Trust in the Lord and do good. Dwell in the land and befriend faithfulness. Delight yourself in the Lord, and he will give you the desires of your heart. Commit your way to the Lord. Trust in him, and he will act. He will bring forth your righteousness as the light, and your justice as the noonday. Be still before the Lord, and wait patiently for him. Fret not yourself over the one who prospers in his way, over the man who carries out evil devices. Refrain from anger and forsake wrath. Fret not yourself. It tends only to evil. For the evildoers shall be cut off, but those who wait for the Lord shall inherit the land. In just a little while, the wicked will be no more. Though you look carefully at his place, he will not be there. But the meek shall inherit the land and delight themselves in abundant peace. Psalm chapter 50, 14 through 15. Offer to God a sacrifice of thanksgiving and perform your vows to the Most High and call upon me in the day of trouble. I will deliver you and you shall glorify me.

Revelation chapter 2, 5 through 7. Remember therefore from where you have fallen. Repent and do the works you did at first. If not, I will come to you and remove your lampstand from its place, unless you repent. Yet this you have. You hate the works of the Nicolaitans, which I also hate. He who has an ear, let him hear what the Spirit says to the churches. To the one who conquers, I will grant to eat of the tree of life, which is in the paradise of God. Revelation chapter 2, 10 through 11. Be faithful unto death, and I will give you the crown of life. He who has an ear, let him hear what the Spirit says to the churches. The one who conquers will not be hurt by the second death. Revelation chapter 2, verse 17. He who has an ear, let him hear what the Spirit says to the churches. To the one who conquers, I will give some of the hidden manna, and I will give him a white stone with a new name written on the stone that no one knows except the one who receives it. Revelation chapter 2, 26 through 29. The one who conquers and who keeps my works until the end, to him I will give authority over the nations, and he will rule them with a rod of iron, as when earthen pots are broken in pieces, even as I myself have received authority from my Father, and I will give him the morning star. He who has an ear, let him hear what the Spirit says to the churches. Revelation chapter 3, verse 5. The one who conquers will be clothed thus in white garments, and I will never blot out his name from the book of life. I will confess his name before my Father and before his angels. He who has an ear, let him hear what the Spirit says to the churches. Revelation chapter 3, 10 through 13. Because you have kept my word about patient endurance, I will keep you from the hour of trial that is coming on the whole world, to try those who dwell on the earth. I am coming soon. Hold fast what you have, so that no one may seize your crown. The one who conquers, I will make him a pillar in the temple of my God. Never shall he go out of it. And I will write on him the name of my God and the name of the city of my God, the New Jerusalem, which comes down from my God out of heaven, and my own new name. He who has an ear, let him hear what the Spirit says to the churches. Revelation chapter 3, 20 through 22. Behold, I stand at the door and knock. If anyone hears my voice and opens the door, I will come in to him and eat with him, and he with me. The one who conquers, I will grant him to sit with me on my throne, as I also conquered and sat down with my Father on his throne. He who has an ear, let him hear what the Spirit says to the churches. First Peter chapter 3, 10 through 12.
Whoever desires to love life and see good days, let him keep his tongue from evil and his lips from speaking deceit. Let him turn away from evil and do good. Let him seek peace and pursue it. For the eyes of the Lord are on the righteous, and his ears are open to their prayer. But the face of the Lord is against those who do evil. Philippians chapter 4, 4 through 9. Rejoice in the Lord always. Again, I will say, rejoice. Let your reasonableness be known to everyone. The Lord is at hand. Do not be anxious about anything, but in everything, by prayer and supplication, with thanksgiving, let your requests be known to God. And the peace of God, which surpasses all understanding, will guard your hearts and your minds in Christ Jesus. Finally, brothers, whatever is true, whatever is honorable, whatever is just, whatever is pure, whatever is lovely, whatever is commendable, if there is any excellence, if there is anything worthy of praise, think about these things. What you have learned and received and heard and seen in me, practice these things, and the God of peace will be with you. Psalm chapter 34, 15 through 19. The eyes of the Lord are toward the righteous, and his ears toward their cry. The face of the Lord is against those who do evil, to cut off the memory of them from the earth. When the righteous cry for help, the Lord hears and delivers them out of all their troubles. The Lord is near to the brokenhearted and saves the crushed in spirit. Many are the afflictions of the righteous, but the Lord delivers him out of them all. Jeremiah chapter 33, 2 through 3. Thus says the Lord who made the earth, the Lord who formed it to establish it. The Lord is his name. Call to me and I will answer you and will tell you great and hidden things that you have not known. Jeremiah chapter 33, verse 6. Behold, I will bring it health and cure, and I will cure them, and I will reveal to them abundance of peace and truth. Isaiah 41, 10 through 13. Fear not, for I am with you. Be not dismayed, for I am your God. I will strengthen you. I will help you. I will uphold you with my righteous right hand. Behold, all who are incensed against you shall be put to shame and confounded. Those who strive against you shall be as nothing and shall perish. You shall seek those who contend with you, but you shall not find them. Those who war against you shall be as nothing at all. For I, the Lord your God, hold your right hand. It is I who say to you, fear not. I am the one who helps you. Isaiah 40, 27 through 31. Why do you say, O Jacob, and speak, O Israel, my way is hidden from the Lord,
and my right is disregarded by my God. Have you not known? Have you not heard? The Lord is the everlasting God, the creator of the ends of the earth. He does not faint or grow weary. His understanding is unsearchable. He gives power to the faint, and to him who has no might, he increases strength. Even youths shall faint and be weary, and young men shall fall exhausted. But they who wait for the Lord shall renew their strength. They shall mount up with wings like eagles. They shall run and not be weary. They shall walk and not faint. Matthew chapter 11, 28 through 30. Come to me, all who labor and are heavily burdened, and I will give you rest. Take my yoke upon you and learn from me, for I am gentle and humble in heart, and you will find rest for your souls. For my yoke is easy and my burden is light. Psalm 91. He who dwells in the secret place of the Most High will rest in the shadow of the Almighty. I will say of Yahweh, He is my refuge and my fortress, my God in whom I trust. For He will deliver you from the snare of the fowler and from the deadly pestilence. He will cover you with His feathers. Under His wings you will take refuge. His faithfulness is your shield and rampart. You shall not be afraid of the terror by night, nor of the arrow that flies by day, nor of the pestilence that walks in darkness, nor of the destruction that wastes at noonday. 1,000 may fall at your side, and 10,000 at your right hand, but it will not come near you. You will only look with your eyes and see the recompense of the wicked. Because you have made Yahweh your refuge and the Most High your dwelling place, no evil shall happen to you. Neither shall any plague come near your dwelling. For He will put His angels in charge of you to guard you in all your ways. They will bear you up in their hands so that you won't dash your foot against a stone. You will tread on the lion and the cobra. You will trample the young lion and the serpent underfoot. Because He has set His love on me, therefore I will deliver him. I will set him on high because he has known my name. He will call on me and I will answer him. I will be with him in trouble. I will deliver him and honor him. I will satisfy him with long life and show him my salvation. Romans chapter 8, 16 through 18. The Spirit Himself testifies with our spirit that we are children of God. And if children, then heirs, heirs of God, and joint heirs with Christ, if indeed we suffer with Him, that we may also be glorified with Him. For I consider that the sufferings of this present time are not worthy to be compared with the glory which will be revealed toward us. John chapter 14, 25 through 27. These things I have spoken to you while I am still with you. But the Helper, the Holy Spirit, whom the Father will send in my name, He will teach you all things and bring to your remembrance all that I have said to you. Peace I leave with you. My peace I give to you.
Not as the world gives do I give to you. Let not your hearts be troubled, neither let them be afraid. Romans chapter 5, 1 through 5. Therefore, since we have been justified by faith, we have peace with God through our Lord Jesus Christ. Through him, we have also obtained access by faith into this grace in which we stand, and we rejoice in hope of the glory of God. Not only that, but we rejoice in our sufferings, knowing that suffering produces endurance, and endurance produces character, and character produces hope, and hope does not put us to shame. Because God's love has been poured into our hearts through the Holy Spirit who has been given to us. Second Corinthians chapter 13, verse 11. Finally, brothers, rejoice. Aim for restoration. Comfort one another. Agree with one another. Live in peace, and the God of love and peace will be with you. Isaiah chapter 53, verse 5. But he was wounded for our transgressions, he was crushed for our iniquities. Upon him was the chastisement that brought us peace, and with his stripes we are healed. Psalm chapter 37, verse 37. Mark the blameless and behold the upright, for there is a future for the man of peace. Hebrews chapter 12, verse 11. For the moment, all discipline seems painful rather than pleasant, but later it yields the peaceful fruit of righteousness to those who have been trained by it. Matthew chapter 6, 25 through 33. Therefore I tell you, do not be anxious about your life, what you will eat or what you will drink, nor about your body, what you will put on. Is not life more than food, and the body more than clothing? Look at the birds of the air. They neither sow nor reap, nor gather into barns, and yet your heavenly Father feeds them. Are you not of more value than they? And which of you, by being anxious, can add a single hour to his span of life? And why are you anxious about clothing? Consider the lilies of the field, how they grow. They neither toil nor spin. Yet I tell you, even Solomon in all his glory was not arrayed like one of these. But if God so clothes the grass of the field, which today is alive and tomorrow is thrown into the oven, will he not much more clothe you? O you of little faith. Therefore, do not be anxious, saying, what shall we eat, or what shall we drink, or what shall we wear? For the Gentiles seek after these things, and your heavenly Father knows that you need them all. But seek first the kingdom of God and his righteousness, and all these things will be added to you.

Psalm chapter 126, 5 through 6. Those who sow in tears shall reap with shouts of joy. He who goes out weeping, bearing the seed for sowing, shall come home with shouts of joy, bringing his sheaves with him. Psalm 16, 5 through 11. The Lord is my chosen portion and my cup. You hold my lot. The lines have fallen for me in pleasant places. Indeed, I have a beautiful inheritance. I bless the Lord who gives me counsel. In the night also my heart instructs me. I have set the Lord always before me. Because he is at my right hand, I shall not be shaken. Therefore my heart is glad, and my whole being rejoices. My flesh also dwells secure. For you will not abandon my soul to Sheol, or let your Holy One see corruption. You make known to me the path of life. In your presence there's fullness of joy. At your right hand are pleasures forevermore. John 16:33. I have said these things to you, that in me you may have peace. In the world you will have tribulation, but take heart. I have overcome the world. First Peter chapter 5, 6 through 7. Humble yourselves, therefore, under the mighty hand of God, so that at the proper time he may exalt you. Casting all your anxieties on him, because he cares for you.

Lamentations 3:22-23. The steadfast love of the Lord never ceases. His mercies never come to an end. They are new every morning. Great is your faithfulness. Psalm 32:7-10. You are a hiding place for me. You preserve me from trouble. You surround me with shouts of deliverance. Many are the sorrows of the wicked, but steadfast love surrounds the one who trusts in the Lord. Jeremiah 17:7-8. Blessed is the man who trusts in the Lord, whose trust is the Lord. He is like a tree planted by water that sends out its roots by the stream and does not fear when heat comes, for its leaves remain green and is not anxious in the year of drought, for it does not cease to bear fruit. Romans 8:26-30. Likewise, the Spirit helps us in our weakness, for we do not know what to pray for as we ought, but the Spirit Himself intercedes for us with groanings too deep for words. And he who searches hearts knows what is the mind of the Spirit, because the Spirit intercedes for the saints according to the will of God. And we know that for those who love God, all things work together for good, for those who are called according to his purpose. For those whom he foreknew, he also predestined to be conformed to the image of his Son, in order that he might be the firstborn among many brothers. And those whom he predestined, he also called. And those whom he called, he also justified. And those whom he justified, he also glorified. Romans chapter 8:35-39. Who shall separate us from the love of Christ? Shall tribulation, or distress, or persecution, or famine, or nakedness, or danger, or sword? As it is written, for your sake we are being killed all day long. We are regarded as sheep to be slaughtered. No, in all these things we are more than conquerors through him who loved us. For I am sure that neither death nor life, nor angels nor rulers, nor things present nor things to come, nor powers, nor height nor depth, nor anything else in all creation will be able to separate us from the love of God in Christ Jesus our Lord. Romans 10:9-13. If you confess with your mouth that Jesus is Lord, and believe in your heart that God raised him from the dead, you will be saved. For with the heart one believes and is justified, and with the mouth one confesses and is saved. For the scripture says, everyone who believes in him will not be put to shame. For there is no distinction between Jew and Greek, for the same Lord is Lord of all, bestowing his riches on all who call on him. For everyone who calls on the name of the Lord
will be saved. Psalm chapter 9:9-12. The Lord is a stronghold for the oppressed, a stronghold in times of trouble. And those who know your name put their trust in you. For you, O Lord, have not forsaken those who seek you. Sing praises to the Lord, who sits enthroned in Zion. Tell among the peoples his deeds. For he who avenges blood is mindful of them. He does not forget the cry of the afflicted. Proverbs 3:1-12. My son, do not forget my teaching, but let your heart keep my commands. For length of days and years of life and peace they will add to you. Let not steadfast love and faithfulness forsake you. Bind them around your neck. Write them on the tablet of your heart. So you will find favor and good success in the sight of God and man. Trust in the Lord with all your heart. And do not lean on your own understanding. In all your ways, acknowledge him, and he will make straight your paths. Be not wise in your own eyes. Fear the Lord, and turn away from evil. It will be healing to your flesh, and refreshment to your bones. Honor the Lord with your wealth, and with the first fruits of all your produce. Then your barns will be filled with plenty, and your vats will be bursting with wine. My son, do not despise the Lord's discipline, or be weary of his reproof. For the Lord reproves him who he loves, as a father the son in whom he delights. James 5:13-16. Is anyone among you suffering? Let him pray. Is anyone cheerful? Let him sing praise. Is anyone among you sick? Let him call for the elders of the church, and let them pray over him, anointing him with oil in the name of the Lord. And the prayer of faith will save the one who is sick, and the Lord will raise him up. And if he has committed sins, he will be forgiven. Therefore, confess your sins to one another and pray for one another that you may be healed. The prayer of a righteous person has great power as it is working. Matthew 7:7-11. Ask, and it will be given to you. Seek, and you will find. Knock, and it will be opened to you. For everyone who asks receives, and the one who seeks finds, and to the one who knocks it will be opened. Or which one of you, if his son asks him for bread, will give him a stone? Or if he asks for a fish, will give him a serpent? If you then, who are evil, know how to give good gifts to your children, how much more will your Father who is in heaven give good things to those who ask him? Psalm 103:1-12. Bless the Lord, O my soul, and all that is within me. Bless his holy name. Bless the Lord, O my soul,
and forget not all his benefits, who forgives all your iniquity, who heals all your diseases, who redeems your life from the pit, who crowns you with steadfast love and mercy, who satisfies you with good so that your youth is renewed like the eagles. The Lord works righteousness and justice for all who are oppressed. He made known his ways to Moses, his acts to the people of Israel. The Lord is merciful and gracious, slow to anger and abounding in steadfast love. He will not always chide, nor will he keep his anger forever. He does not deal with us according to our sins, nor repay us according to our iniquities. For as high as the heavens are above the earth, so great is his steadfast love toward those who fear him. As far as the east is from the west, so far does he remove our transgressions from us. As a father shows compassion to his children, so the Lord shows compassion to those who fear him. Psalm 107, 13 through 16. Then they cried to the Lord in their trouble, and he delivered them from their distress. He brought them out of darkness and the shadow of death, and burst their bonds apart. Let them thank the Lord for his steadfast love, for his wondrous works to the children of man. For he shatters the doors of bronze and cuts into the bars of iron. John 14, 1-7. Let not your hearts be troubled. Believe in God. Believe also in me. In my Father's house are many rooms. If it were not so, would I have told you that I go to prepare a place for you? And if I go and prepare a place for you, I will come again and will take you to myself, that where I am, you may also be. And you know the way to where I am going. Thomas said to him, Lord, we do not know where you're going. How can we know the way? Jesus said to him, I am the way, and the truth, and the life. No one comes to the Father except through me. If you had known me, you would have known my Father also. From now on, you do know him and have seen him. John 14, 12-21. Truly, truly I say to you, whoever believes in me will also do the works that I do, and greater works than these will he do, because I am going to the Father. Whatever you ask in my name, this I will do, that the Father may be glorified in the Son. If you ask me anything in my name, I will do it. If you love me, you will keep my commandments. And I will ask the Father, and he will give you another helper to be with you forever, even the Spirit of truth, whom the world cannot receive because it neither sees him nor knows him. You know him, for he dwells with you and will be in you. I will not leave you as orphans. I will come to you. Yet a little while and the world will see me no more, but you will see me. Because I live, you also will live. In that day you will know that I am in my Father, and you in me, and I in you. Whoever has my commandments and keeps them, he it is who loves me. And he who loves me will be loved by my Father,
and I will love him and manifest myself to him. Mark 10:27-31. Jesus looked at them and said, "With man it is impossible, but not with God. For all things are possible with God." Peter began to say to him, "See, we have left everything and followed you." Jesus said, "Truly, I say to you, there is no one who has left house or brothers or sisters or mother or father or children or lands for my sake and for the gospel, who will not receive 100-fold now in this time, houses and brothers and sisters and mothers and children and lands, with persecutions, and in the age to come eternal life. But many who are first will be last, and the last will be first." Matthew 24:12-13. "And because lawlessness will be increased, the love of many will grow cold. But the one who endures to the end will be saved." John 15:1-11. "I am the true vine, and my Father is the vine dresser. Every branch in me that does not bear fruit, he takes away. And every branch that does bear fruit, he prunes, that it may bear more fruit. Already you are clean because of the word that I have spoken to you. Abide in me, and I in you. As the branch cannot bear fruit by itself, unless it abides in the vine, neither can you unless you abide in me. I am the vine, you are the branches. Whoever abides in me and I in him, he it is that bears much fruit. For apart from me, you can do nothing. If anyone does not abide in me, he is thrown away like a branch and withers. And the branches are gathered, thrown into the fire and burned. If you abide in me and my words abide in you, ask whatever you wish and it will be done for you. By this my Father is glorified, that you bear much fruit and so prove to be my disciples. As the Father has loved me, so have I loved you. Abide in my love. If you keep my commandments, you will abide in my love, just as I have kept my Father's commandments and abide in his love. These things I have spoken to you, that my joy may be in you and that your joy may be full." 2 Peter 1:3-11. "His divine power has granted to us all things that pertain to life and godliness, through the knowledge of him who called us to his own glory and excellence, by which he granted to us his precious and very great promises, so that through them you may become partakers of the divine nature, having escaped from the corruption that is in the world because of sinful desire. For this very reason, make every effort to supplement your faith with virtue, and virtue with knowledge, and knowledge with self-control, and self-control with steadfastness, and steadfastness with godliness, and godliness with brotherly affection, and brotherly affection with love. For if these qualities are yours and are increasing, they keep you from being ineffective or unfruitful in the knowledge of our Lord Jesus Christ. For whoever lacks these qualities is so nearsighted that he is blind, having forgotten that he was cleansed from his former sins. Therefore, brothers, be all the more diligent to confirm your calling and election.
For if you practice these qualities, you will never fall. For in this way there will be richly provided for you an entrance into the eternal kingdom of our Lord and Savior Jesus Christ. Job 36:10-11. He opens their ears to instruction and commands that they return from iniquity. If they listen and serve him, they complete their days in prosperity and their years in pleasantness. Psalm 46:1-7. God is our refuge and strength, a very present help in trouble. Therefore, we will not fear though the earth gives way, though the mountains be moved into the heart of the sea, though its waters roar and foam, though the mountains tremble at its swelling. There is a river whose streams make glad the city of God, the holy habitation of the Most High. God is in the midst of her. She shall not be moved. God will help her when morning dawns. The nations rage, the kingdoms totter. He utters his voice, the earth melts. The Lord of hosts is with us. The God of Jacob is our fortress. Romans 6:5-14. For if we have been united with him in a death like his, we shall certainly be united with him in a resurrection like his. We know that our old self was crucified with him in order that the body of sin might be brought to nothing, so that we would no longer be enslaved to sin. For one who has died has been set free from sin. Now, if we have died with Christ, we believe that we will also live with him. We know that Christ, being raised from the dead, will never die again. Death no longer has dominion over him. For the death he died to sin once for all. But the life he lives to God. So you also must consider yourselves dead to sin, and alive to God in Christ Jesus. Let not sin, therefore, reign in your mortal body, to make you obey its passions. Do not present your members to sin as instruments for unrighteousness, but present yourselves to God as those who have been brought from death to life, and your members to God as instruments for righteousness. For sin will have no dominion over you, since you are not under law, but under grace. Psalm 147:1-6. Praise the Lord, for it is good to sing praises to our God, for it is pleasant, and a song of praise is fitting. The Lord builds up Jerusalem. He gathers the outcasts of Israel. He heals the brokenhearted and binds up their wounds. He determines the number of the stars. He gives to all of them their names. Great is our Lord and abundant in power. His understanding is beyond measure. The Lord lifts up the humble. He casts the wicked to the ground. Revelation 21:1-7. Then I saw a new heaven and a new earth. For the first heaven and the first earth had passed away, and the sea was no more. And I saw the holy city, New Jerusalem, coming down out of heaven from God, prepared as a bride adorned for her husband.
And I heard a loud voice from the throne saying, "Behold, the dwelling place of God is with man. He will dwell with them, and they will be his people, and God himself will be with them as their God. He will wipe away every tear from their eyes, and death shall be no more. Neither shall there be mourning, nor crying, nor pain anymore. For the former things have passed away." And he who was seated on the throne said, "Behold, I am making all things new." Also he said, "Write this down, for these words are trustworthy and true." And he said to me, "It is done. I am the Alpha and the Omega, the beginning and the end. To the thirsty I will give from the spring of the water of life without payment. The one who conquers will have this heritage, and I will be his God, and he will be my son." Galatians 6, 8 through 10. "For the one who sows to his own flesh will from the flesh reap corruption. But the one who sows to the Spirit will from the Spirit reap eternal life. And let us not grow weary of doing good, for in due season we will reap if we do not give up. So then, as we have opportunity, let us do good to everyone, and especially to those who are of the household of faith." Psalm 138. "I give you thanks, O Lord, with my whole heart. Before the gods I sing your praise. I bow down toward your holy temple and give thanks to your name for your steadfast love and your faithfulness. For you have exalted above all things your name and your word. On the day I called, you answered me. My strength of soul you increased. All the kings of the earth shall give you thanks, O Lord, for they have heard the words of your mouth, and they shall sing of the ways of the Lord. For great is the glory of the Lord. For though the Lord is high, he regards the lowly, but the haughty he knows from afar. Though I walk in the midst of trouble, you preserve my life. You stretch out your hand against the wrath of my enemies, and your right hand delivers me. The Lord will fulfill his purpose for me. Your steadfast love, O Lord, endures forever. Do not forsake the work of your hands." First John 2, 24 through 25. "Let what you heard from the beginning abide in you. If what you heard from the beginning abides in you, then you too will abide in the Son and in the Father. And this is the promise that he made to us: eternal life." John chapter 6, 47 through 51. "Truly, truly I say to you, whoever believes has eternal life. I am the bread of life. Your fathers ate the manna in the wilderness, and they died. This is the bread that comes down from heaven, so that one may eat of it and not die. I am the living bread that came down from heaven. If anyone eats of this bread, he will live forever." Down from heaven. "If anyone eats of this bread, he will live forever. And the bread that I will give for the

Psalm 55:22. Cast your burden on the Lord, and he will sustain you. He will never permit the righteous to be moved. Isaiah 52:12. For you shall not go out in haste, and you shall not go in flight. For the Lord will go before you, and the God of Israel will be your rear guard. Psalm 32:8. I will instruct you and teach you in the way you should go. I will counsel you with my eye upon you. Isaiah 30:18-21. Therefore the Lord waits to be gracious to you, and therefore he exalts himself to show mercy to you. For the Lord is a God of justice. Blessed are all those who wait for him. For a people shall dwell in Zion, in Jerusalem. You shall weep no more. He will surely be gracious to you at the sound of your cry. As soon as he hears it, he answers you. And though the Lord give you the bread of adversity and the water of affliction, yet your teacher will not hide himself anymore, but your eyes shall see your teacher, and your ears shall hear a word behind you saying, this is the way, walk in it, when you turn to the right or when you turn to the left. Philippians 1:6. And I am sure of this, that he who began a good work in you will bring it to completion at the day of Jesus Christ. Isaiah 26:3. You keep him in perfect peace whose mind is stayed on you, because he trusts in you. John 11:25-26. Jesus said to her, I am the resurrection and the life. Whoever believes in me, though he die, yet shall he live. And everyone who lives and believes in me shall never die. Second Corinthians 4:16-18. So we do not lose heart. Though our outward self is wasting away, our inner self is being renewed day by day. For this light momentary affliction is preparing for us an eternal weight of glory beyond all comparison. As we look not to the things that are seen, but to the things that are unseen. For the things that are seen are transient, but the things that are unseen are eternal. Philippians 3:20-21. But our citizenship is in heaven, and from it we await a Savior, the Lord Jesus Christ, who will transform our lowly body to be like his glorious body by the power that enables him even to subject all things to himself. Matthew 5:2-11. And he opened his mouth and taught them, saying, blessed are the poor in spirit, for theirs is the kingdom of heaven. Blessed are those who mourn, for they shall be comforted. Blessed are the meek, for they shall inherit the earth. Blessed are those who hunger and thirst for righteousness, for they shall be

0: satisfied. Blessed are the merciful, for they shall receive mercy. Blessed are the pure in heart, for they shall see God. Blessed are the peacemakers, for they shall be called sons of God. Blessed are those who are persecuted for righteousness' sake, for theirs is the kingdom of heaven. Blessed are you when others revile you and persecute you and utter all kinds of evil against you falsely on my account. Rejoice and be glad, for your reward is great in heaven, for so they persecuted the prophets who were before you. First John 4, verse 4. Little children, you are from God and have overcome them, for he who is in you is greater than he who is in the world. Matthew chapter 10, 39 through 42. Whoever finds his life will lose it, and whoever loses his life for my sake will find it. Whoever receives you receives me, and whoever receives me receives him who sent me. The one who receives a prophet because he is a prophet will receive a prophet's reward, and the one who receives a righteous person because he is a righteous person will receive a righteous person's reward. And whoever gives one of these little ones even a cup of cold water because he is a disciple, truly I say to you, he will by no means lose his reward. Psalm 145, 13 through 19. The Lord is faithful in all his words and kind in all his works. The Lord upholds all who are falling and raises up all who are bowed down. The eyes of all look to you, and you give them their food in due season. You open your hand, you satisfy the desire of every living thing. The Lord is righteous in all his ways and kind in all his works. The Lord is near to all who call on him, to all who call on him in truth. He fulfills the desire of those who fear him. He also hears their cry and saves them. First Corinthians 10, verse 13. No temptation has overtaken you that is not common to man. God is faithful, and he will not let you be tempted beyond your ability. But with the temptation, he will also provide the way of escape, that you may be able to endure it. Second Peter 3, 8 through 9. But do not overlook this one fact, beloved, that with the Lord one day is as 1,000 years, and 1,000 years as one day. The Lord is not slow to fulfill his promise, as some count slowness, but is patient toward you, not wishing that any should perish, but that all should reach repentance.
1: Confessions. No weapon formed against me shall prosper, and every tongue that rises against me in judgment I condemn. I am established in righteousness, and oppression is far from me. The weapons of my warfare are not carnal, but mighty through God, to the pulling down of strongholds. I take the shield of faith, and I quench every fiery dart of the enemy. I take the sword of the Spirit, which is the Word of God, and use it against the enemy. I am redeemed from the curse of the law. I am redeemed from poverty. I am redeemed from sickness. I am redeemed from spiritual death. I overcome all, because greater is he that is in me than he that is in the world. I stand in the evil day, having my loins girded about with truth, and I have the breastplate of righteousness. My feet are shod with the gospel of peace. I take the shield of faith. I am covered with the helmet of salvation, and I use the sword of the Spirit, which is the word of God. I am delivered from the power of darkness and translated into the kingdom of God's dear Son. I tread upon serpents and scorpions and over all the power of the enemy, and nothing shall hurt me. I do not have the spirit of fear, but power, love, and a sound mind. I am blessed with all spiritual blessings in heavenly places in Christ Jesus. I am healed by the stripes of Jesus. My hand is upon the neck of my enemies. You anoint my head with oil, my cup runs over. Goodness and mercy shall follow me all the days of my life. I am anointed to preach, to teach, to heal, and to cast out devils. I have received abundance of grace and the gift of righteousness, and I reign in life through Jesus Christ. I have life, and that more abundantly. I walk in the light as He is in the light, and the blood of Jesus cleanses me from all sin. I am the righteousness of God in Christ. I am the head and not the tail. I shall decree a thing, and it shall be established in my life. I have favor with God and with man. Wealth and riches are in my house, and my righteousness endures forever. I will be satisfied with long life, and God will show me His salvation. I dwell in the secret place of the Most High, and I abide under the shadow of the Almighty. No evil will befall me, and no plague shall come near my dwelling. My children are taught of the Lord, and great is their peace. I am strengthened with might by His Spirit in the inner man. I am rooted and grounded in love. I bless my natural enemies, and I overcome evil with good. Prayers for blessing and favor. Lord, bless me and keep me. Make your face to shine upon me and be gracious unto me. Lord, lift up your countenance upon me and give me peace. Make me as Ephraim and Manasseh. Let me be satisfied with favor and filled with your blessing. Lord, command your blessing upon my life. Give me revelation and let me be blessed. I am the seed of Abraham through Jesus Christ, and I receive the blessing of Abraham. Lord, in blessing, bless me, and in multiplying, multiply me as the stars of heaven and as the sand of the seashore. Let your showers of blessing be upon my life. Turn every curse sent my way into a blessing. Let your blessing make me rich. Let all nations call me blessed. Let all generations call me blessed. I am a son of the blessed. I live in the kingdom of the blessed. My sins are forgiven, and I am blessed. Lord, you daily load me with benefits. I am chosen by God, and I am blessed. My seed is blessed. Let me inherit the land. I am part of a holy nation, and I am blessed. Lord, bless my latter end more than my beginning. Lord, let your presence bless my life. I drink the cup of blessing. Lord, bless me and cause your face to shine upon me, that your way may be known upon the earth and your saving health among all nations. Let my land yield increase, and let the ends of the earth fear you. I know you favor me because my enemies do not triumph over me. Lord, be favorable unto my land. Lord, grant me life and favor. In your favor, Lord, make my mountain stand strong. Lord, I entreat your favor. Let your favor cause my horn to be exalted. Lord, this is my set time for favor. Remember me, O Lord, with the favor that you bring unto your children, and visit me with your salvation. Lord, I entreat your favor with my whole heart. Let your favor be upon my life as a cloud of the latter rain. Let your beauty be upon my life, and let me be well favored. I am highly favored. Lord, let me receive extraordinary favor. prayers for revelation. You are a God that reveals secrets. Lord, reveal your secrets unto me. Reveal to me the secret and deep things. Let me understand things kept secret from the foundation of the world. Let the seals be broken from your word. Let me understand and have revelation of your will and purpose for my life. Give me the spirit of wisdom and revelation, and let the eyes of my understanding be enlightened. Let me understand heavenly things. Open my eyes to behold wondrous things out of your word. Let me know and understand the mysteries of the kingdom. Let me speak to others by revelation. Reveal your secrets to your servants, the prophets. Let the hidden things be made manifest. Hide your truths from the wise and prudent, and reveal them to babes. Let your arm be revealed in my life. Reveal the things that belong to me. Let your word be revealed unto me. Let your glory be revealed in my life. Let your righteousness be revealed in my life. Let me receive visions and revelations of the Lord. Let me receive an abundance of revelations. Let me be a good steward of your revelations. Let me speak the mystery of Christ. Let me receive and understand your hidden wisdom. Hide not your commandments from me. Let me speak the wisdom of God in a mystery. Let me make known the mystery of the gospel. Make known unto me the mystery of your will. Open your dark sayings upon the harp. Let me understand your parables, the words of the wise and their dark sayings. Lord, lighten my candle and enlighten my darkness. Make darkness light before me. Give me the treasures of darkness and hidden riches in secret places. Let your candle shine upon my head. My spirit is the candle of the Lord, searching all the inward parts of the belly. Let me understand the deep things of God. Let me understand your deep thoughts. Let my eyes be enlightened with your word. My eyes are blessed to see. Let all spiritual cataracts and scales be removed from my eyes. Let me comprehend with all saints what is the breadth and length and depth and height of your love. Let my reins instruct me in the night season, and let me awaken with revelation. Prayers concerning the heavens. I am sitting in heavenly places in Christ, far above all principality, power, might, and dominion. I take my position in the heavens and bind the principalities and powers that operate against my life in the name of Jesus. I break and rebuke every program in the heavens that would operate against me through the sun, the moon, the stars, and the constellations. I bind and rebuke any ungodly forces operating against me through Arcturus, Pleiades, Maseroth, and Orion. I bind and rebuke all moon deities and demons operating through the moon in the name of Jesus. I bind all sun deities and demons operating through the sun in the name of Jesus. I bind all deities and demons operating through the stars and planets in the name of Jesus. The sun shall not smite me by day, nor the moon by night. The heavens were created to be a blessing to my life. I receive the rain and blessing from heaven upon my life in the name of Jesus. I pray for angels to be released to war against any spirit in the heavens assigned to block my prayers from being answered. I bind the prince of the power of the air in the name of Jesus. I pray for the floodgates of heaven to be opened over my life. I pray for an open heaven, and I bind any demonic interference from the heavens in the name of Jesus. Let the evil powers of heaven be shaken in the name of Jesus. Let the heavens drop dew upon my life. Bow the heavens and come down, O Lord. Let the heavens be opened over my life, and let me see visions. Shake the heavens and fill my house with your glory. Thunder in the heavens against the enemy, O Lord. Let the heavens drop at the presence of God. Let the heavens praise thy wonders, O Lord. show your wonders in the heavens. Ride upon the heavens and release your voice, O Lord. Release your manifold wisdom to the powers in the heavens. Prayers for enlargement and increase. Break off of my life any limitations and restrictions placed on my life by any evil spirits, in the name of Jesus. I bind and cast out all python and constrictor spirits in the name of Jesus. Bless me indeed and enlarge my coast. Let your hand be with me and keep me from evil. Cast out my enemies and enlarge my borders. Lord, you have promised to enlarge my borders. Enlarge my heart so I can run the way of your commandments. My mouth is enlarged over my enemies. Enlarge my steps so I can receive your wealth and prosperity. I receive deliverance and enlargement for my life. The Lord shall increase me more and more, me and my children. Let your kingdom and government increase in my life. Let me increase in the knowledge of God. O Lord, bless me and increase me. Let me increase exceedingly. Let me increase with the increase of God. Let me increase and abound in love. Increase my greatness and comfort me on every side. Let me increase in wisdom and stature. Let me increase in strength and confound the adversaries. Let your grace and favor increase in my life. Let the years of my life be increased. Let the word of God increase in my life. Bless me in all my increase. Let my giving and tithes increase. Let my latter end greatly increase. Let me grow in grace and in the knowledge of Jesus Christ. I will flourish like a palm tree and grow like a cedar in Lebanon. Let my faith grow exceedingly. The breaker is gone up before me and broken through every limitation and barrier of the enemy. Lord, you are the God of the breakthrough. You have broken forth against my enemies. My branches run over every wall erected by the enemy. I can run through a troop and leap over a wall. Let my line go through all the earth and my words to the end of the world. I am a joint heir with Jesus Christ. Give me the heathen for my inheritance and the uttermost parts of the earth for my possession. Renunciations. I renounce all lust, perversion, immorality, uncleanness, impurity, and sexual sin in the name of Jesus. I renounce all witchcraft, sorcery, divination, and occult involvement in the name of Jesus. I renounce all ungodly soul ties and immoral relationships in the name of Jesus. I renounce all hatred, anger, resentment, revenge, retaliation, unforgiveness, and bitterness in the name of Jesus. I forgive any person who has ever hurt me, disappointed me, abandoned me, mistreated me, or rejected me in the name of Jesus. I renounce all addiction to drugs, alcohol, or any legal or illegal substance that has bound me in the name of Jesus. I renounce all pride, haughtiness, arrogance, vanity, ego, disobedience, and rebellion in the name of Jesus. I renounce all envy, jealousy, and covetousness in the name of Jesus. I renounce all fear, unbelief, and doubt in the name of Jesus. I renounce all selfishness, self-will, self-pity, self-rejection, self-hatred, and self-promotion in the name of Jesus. I renounce all ungodly thought patterns and belief systems in the name of Jesus. I renounce all ungodly covenants, oaths, and vows made by myself or my ancestors in the name of Jesus. Prayers in Christ. I am called in Christ. I have redemption in Christ. I reign in life in Christ. I reign in life by Christ. I am alive unto God through Christ. I have eternal life through Christ. I am a joint heir with Christ. I am sanctified in Christ. My body is a member of Christ. I have victory through Christ. I triumph in Christ. I am a new creature in Christ. I am the righteousness of God in Christ. I have liberty in Christ. I am crucified with Christ. I have put on Christ. I am an heir of God through Christ. I have been blessed with spiritual blessings in heavenly places in Christ. I have been chosen in Christ before the foundation of the world, that I should be holy and without blame before Him. I have obtained an inheritance in Christ. I have been quickened with Christ. I am sitting in heavenly places in Christ. I have been created in Christ unto good works. I have boldness and access in Christ. I rejoice in Christ. I press toward the mark of the high calling of God in Christ. I can do all things through Christ who strengthens me. God supplies all my needs through Christ. Christ in me is the hope of glory. I am complete in Christ. I am dead with Christ. I am risen with Christ. My life is hidden with Christ in God. Christ is my life. I have the mind of Christ. I am a partaker of Christ. I am preserved in Christ. Kingdom prayers and decrees. Your kingdom come, your will be done. Let your kingdom advance and be established through preaching, teaching, and healing. Let the gates of my life and city be opened for the King of Glory to come in. Lord, you reign. You are clothed with majesty and strength. Your throne is established of old. You are from everlasting. Lord, you are a great king above all gods. Let the heathen hear that the Lord reigns. Lord, you reign. Let the people tremble. Let the earth be moved. Lord, you have prepared your throne in the heavens, and your kingdom rules over all. Let men bless the Lord in all places of his dominion. Your kingdom is an everlasting kingdom, and your dominion endures throughout all generations. Let men speak of the glory of your kingdom and talk of your power. Let men know your mighty acts and the glorious majesty of your kingdom. Let your kingdom come through deliverance. Let the gospel of the kingdom be preached in my region, with signs and wonders following. Father, I receive the kingdom, because it is your good pleasure to give it to me. Let the righteousness, peace, and joy of the kingdom be established in my life. Let the kingdoms of this world become the kingdoms of our Lord and of his Christ. Let the saints possess the kingdom. Overthrow the thrones of wicked kingdoms. Preserve me under your heavenly kingdom. Let the scepter of your kingdom be released. I seek first the kingdom of God and his righteousness, and all things are added unto me. Break in pieces and consume every demonic kingdom that resists your dominion. Let all dominions serve and obey you, O Lord. Prayers releasing the fire of God. Your throne, O Lord, is like a fiery flame. You are the God that answers by fire. A fire goes before you, O Lord, and burns up your enemies. Lord, release your fire and burn up the works of darkness. Baptize me with the Holy Ghost and fire. Let your fire be in my hands to heal the sick and cast out devils. Let your fire burn in my eyes, my heart, my belly, my mouth, and my feet. Let your fire be in my tongue to preach and prophesy. I receive tongues of fire. Let your word be preached with fire. Make me a minister of fire. Deliver me with your fire. Let your fire protect me and cover me. I release the fire of God to burn up the idols of the land. Let the works of witchcraft and occultism be burned in your fire. Purify my life with your fire. Let your fire be released in Zion. Let the spirits of lust and perversion be destroyed with your fire. Release the spirit of burning to burn up the works of darkness. Let your flame burn up wicked spirits. Let your glory kindle a burning like the burning of a fire. Cause your glorious voice to be heard. Show lightning down your arm with a flame of devouring fire, with scattering tempest and hailstones. Let Babylon be as stubble, and let your fire burn them. Let them not be able to deliver themselves from the power of the flame. Lord, come and rebuke your enemies with flames of fire. Let all flesh see your fire released. Create upon Zion a flaming fire by night. Let the fire of your presence be released in my life. Let demons be exposed and cast out with your fire. Release your hot thunderbolts against the enemy. Cast forth lightning and scatter the enemy. Let your light be for a fire, and your Holy One for a flame, to burn the briars and thorns in my life. Prayers to command the morning, the day, and the night. I command the morning to take hold of the ends of the earth and shake the wicked out of it. I will have dominion over the devil in the morning. Lord, make the outgoings of the morning to rejoice. I receive your loving kindness every morning. Release the beauty of your holiness from the womb of the morning. Let your light break forth in my life as the morning. Let your judgments come upon the enemy morning by morning. Lord, your going forth is prepared as the morning, and we pray that you will come as the rain, the latter and former rain upon the earth. Lord, you visit me every morning. Lord, you awaken me morning by morning. You waken my ear to hear as the learned. I will not be afraid of the arrow that flies by day or the terror that comes at night. Lord, show forth your salvation in my life from day to day. I bind the screech owl in the name of Jesus. I bind any attack upon my life at night. I take authority over every demon that is released against me and my family at night. Let the evening tide trouble the enemies that would attack my life in the name of Jesus. I bind and rebuke every spirit that would creep against me at night. I bind and rebuke the pestilence that walks in darkness. I will rest at night, because the Lord gives me sleep. Let your angels guard and protect me at night. Lord, give me deliverance in the night season. Lord, let my reins instruct me in the night season. Your song shall be with me in the night. I will meditate upon you in the night watches. I receive your knowledge in the night. I receive your faithfulness every night. I bind and rebuke every vampire spirit in the name of Jesus. I bind and rebuke all incubus and succubus spirits that would attack at night in the name of Jesus. I bind and take authority over all nightmares and demonic dreams at night in the name of Jesus. I am set in my ward whole nights. Releasing the sword of the Lord. I release the sword of the Lord against the powers of hell in the name of Jesus. I will whet my glittering sword and render your vengeance against the enemy. Gird your sword upon your thigh and ride prosperously through the earth. Let your enemies fall by the sword. Let the Assyrian fall with the sword. I release the sword of the Lord against Leviathan. Send your angels with flaming swords to fight the battles in the heavens. I release the two-edged sword to execute judgments written. Release the sword out of your mouth against the enemy. Releasing the arrows of the Lord. I release the arrow of the Lord's deliverance in my life. I release your sharp arrows into the heart of the king's enemies. Ordain and release your arrows against my persecutors. 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Let your arrow go forth as lightning against the enemy. Break their bones, and pierce them through with your arrows. 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Breaking curses and casting out generational spirits. I am redeemed from the curse of the law. I break all generational curses of pride, lust, perversion, rebellion, witchcraft, idolatry, poverty, rejection, fear, confusion, addiction, death, and destruction in the name of Jesus. I command all generational spirits that came into my life during conception, in the womb, in the birth canal, and through the umbilical cord to come out in the name of Jesus. I break all spoken curses and negative words that I've spoken over my life in the name of Jesus. I break all spoken curses and negative words spoken over my life by others, including those in authority, in the name of Jesus. I command all ancestral spirits of Freemasonry, idolatry, witchcraft, false religion, polygamy, lust, and perversion to come out of my life in the name of Jesus. I command all hereditary spirits of lust, rejection, fear, sickness, infirmity, disease, anger, hatred, confusion, failure, and poverty to come out of my life in the name of Jesus. I break the legal rights of all generational spirits operating behind a curse in the name of Jesus. You have no legal right to operate in my life. I bind and rebuke all familiar spirits and spirit guides that would try to operate in my life from my ancestors in the name of Jesus. I renounce all false beliefs and philosophies inherited by my ancestors in the name of Jesus. I break all curses on my finances from any ancestors that cheated or mishandled money in the name of Jesus. I break all curses of sickness and disease and command all inherited sickness to leave my body in the name of Jesus. Through Jesus, my family is blessed. I renounce all pride inherited from my ancestors in the name of Jesus. I break all oaths, vows, and pacts made with the devil by my ancestors in the name of Jesus. I break all curses by agents of Satan spoken against my life in secret in the name of Jesus. I break all written curses that would affect my life in the name of Jesus. I break every time-released curse that would activate in my life as I grow older in the name of Jesus. I break every curse Balaam hired against my life in the name of Jesus. Lord, turn every curse spoken against my life into a blessing. I break all generational rebellion that would cause me to resist the Holy Spirit. I break all curses of death spoken by people in authority, in my nation, over my nation, in the name of Jesus. I break curses of death spoken against America by people from other nations, in the name of Jesus. Annulling ungodly covenants. I break and disannul all ungodly covenants, oaths, and pledges I made with my lips in the name of Jesus. I renounce and break all ungodly oaths made by my ancestors to idols, demons, false religions, or ungodly organizations in the name of Jesus. I break and disannul all covenants with death and hell made by my ancestors in the name of Jesus. I break and disannul all ungodly covenants made with idols or demons by my ancestors in the name of Jesus. I break and disannul all blood covenants made through sacrifice that would affect my life in the name of Jesus. I command all demons that claim any legal right to my life through covenants to come out in the name of Jesus. I break and disannul any covenant made with false gods and demons through the occult involvement and witchcraft in the name of Jesus. I break and disannul all spirit marriages that would cause incubus and succubus demons to attack my life in the name of Jesus. I break and disannul any marriage to any demon that would affect my life in the name of Jesus. I break all agreements with hell in the name of Jesus. I have a covenant with God through the blood of Jesus Christ. I am joined to the Lord, and I am one spirit with Him. I break all ungodly covenants and renew my covenant to God through the body and blood of Jesus. I divorce myself from any demon that would claim my life through any ancestral covenants in the name of Jesus. I bind and cast out any family demon that would follow my life through ancestral covenants in the name of Jesus.
2: Section 2, Preparing to Engage the Enemy. What makes a person successful in spiritual warfare? Some of the qualifications include endurance, 2 Timothy chapter 2, verse 3, the ability to endure and withstand hardship, adversity, or stress. We are to endure hardness as a good soldier of Jesus Christ. Hatred, Psalms chapter 139, verse 22, extreme dislike or antipathy, loathing. In spiritual warfare, we must have a hatred of evil and evil spirits. Knowledge, 2 Corinthians chapter 2, verse 11. We are not to be ignorant of Satan's devices. Persistence, Psalms chapter 18, verse 37. The ability to go on resolutely and stubbornly in spite of oppression. We must be persistent in dealing with the enemy. Separation, 2 Timothy chapter 2, verse 14. To get or keep apart. No man who wars entangles himself with the affairs of this life. God uses ordinary people to accomplish His purposes. Our ability comes through grace. Every believer is sitting in heavenly places in Christ. Your position in Christ is high above all principality and power. You must see who you are in Christ. You can do all things through Christ. It is important to know your authority and engage the enemy in faith. There is no need to fear. Demons are subject to the authority of the believer. Jesus gives us power to tread on serpents and scorpions. Luke chapter 10, verse 19. He promised that nothing will by any means harm us. Joshua was told to engage the enemy. Deuteronomy chapter 2, verse 24. You will see great victories through engagement.

0: I decree and declare, this is the day the Lord has made. 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with your assignment, what you should be doing when you get there, with relationships, who you should be doing it with when you get there, the people that add value to your life, with resources, with 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Your timing is when you should be doing what you're doing. I pronounce a benediction upon you that God would give you a strategy, give you the ability to know what you should be doing and how you should be doing it. And then finally, I pronounce a blessing upon you and this benediction that you will leave a legacy, that you will leave something for the next generation to know that you did it. I pronounce this benediction upon you, that you will live in a prosperous, healthy environment. May God prosper the works of your hand. 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May all that is owed to you be released to you now. 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Everything you need will be available to you when you need it. 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May you live in an Edenic state of mind and dwell in your prophetic Goshen. 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May your head never lack fresh oil. May your mouth be filled with spontaneous praise. May your hands never lack productivity. May your mind never lack witty million-dollar ideas and creative billion-dollar inventions. May your spirit be filled with God's abundant and divine presence. 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May your heart never lack courage. May your feet never lack progress. May the light of God's word forever light your pathway. May you blaze new trails. May you run through troops and leap over walls. May you discover new horizons as you become the Christopher Columbus of your discipline, your industry, your profession, and your chosen field. 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May your home be a haven of peace. May wealth and riches be in your house. May God dissolve the pain of yesterday so that it will never appear again tomorrow. May the abundance of the sea be converted unto you. May every good seed you planted last season yield a fruitful harvest this season. May your activities be synchronized and syncopated to heaven's rhythm. May you know God in his fullness. May he grant you pleasure and power. May greatness be your portion. May you live your life in such a way that all the world will know that it is blessed because of your presence in it. 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May excellence be the signature upon all you do and say. May you become all that God will have you to become. May God supply all your need according to his riches in glory. May his spirit be your companion. May Jesus forever be your Lord and Savior. May you become the head and not the tail. May you forever be the first and not last. May you forever be above only and not beneath. May you be strengthened in the inner man. May you continue to dream big. May you awaken every morning to live the life of your dreams. May you live a humble life of gratitude and thanksgiving, knowing that he which began the good work in you will complete it, for faithful is he that that calls you to this realm of success and prosperity, and it is He who will also do it. I speak this benediction of blessing upon your life in the name of Jesus. According to Genesis 28, 3-4, and the God Almighty bless thee and make thee fruitful and multiply thee, that thou mayest be a multitude of people, and give thee the blessing of Abraham to thee, to thy seed with thee, that thou mayest inherit the land whereinto thou was a stranger, which God gave unto Abraham. According to Ephesians 3:20-21, now unto him that is able to do the exceeding abundantly above all you could ask or think, according to the power that worketh in us, unto him be glory in the church by Jesus Christ throughout all age, world without end. Amen. According to Psalm 129 verse 8, the blessing of the Lord be upon you. We bless you in the name of the Lord. And according to Numbers 6:24-26, the Lord bless thee and keep thee and be gracious unto thee. The Lord lift up his countenance upon thee and give thee peace. Amen.
1: Okay. I'm about to

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1: The crown is a decorative piece for the man who lives a life of disobedience, and heavy for the man who obeys. To be a man of God in this world is to live in constant opposition to everything mankind has built in defiance of his will. You are not just resisting temptation today. You are rejecting an entire system that rewards disobedience and punishes conviction. That is no small task. Most Christian men today have been so deeply conditioned and manipulated that they've become part-time believers. They say they believe in God, yet live life of passive rebellion. Look who believes in God but refuses to obey: the devil. You're not given a life on this earth by your Creator to waste it serving his enemy. No, you are not called to perfection, but you are called to obedience. Sons are the foundation to mankind. Why do you think he first created a man? A son of God, the moment he chooses Christ. Hell put his name on a wall because the devil is not interested in the ones who are lost. He targets the men who obey God and walk under the covering of Christ. The bar is so low today that a man of Christ is seen as a radical fool. Don't let that sow doubt in your conviction. That's what strong figures in the Bible were accused of. Look within. You've been entrusted with your own cross to bear, not just to provide bread, but to uphold spiritual conviction, not merely to exist, but to reflect God's love and power. You are his creation, an extension of his thought, his heart, his mind, his love. And to live in his image is the highest purpose a man can carry. Most men don't even realize this, but if you're one who does, don't live like those who don't. Be the son who holds his tongue when anger flares, who prays in secret, who walks in self-control, who honors the highest authority. God desires to place a crown on your head, so give him a head strong and worthy enough to bear it. At first, the crown will feel heavy, but in time, your neck will grow strong enough to carry it with honor. Rebuke living a life solely built on comfort. Let discipline make comfort feel like rotting. And when they mock you for loving Christ, pray for them, because they cannot comprehend that true authority begins with submission to the Creator. Make sure your crown reflects the weight of his legacy. There will be cost of your conviction, but never compromise the truth and devotion and loyalty to your Father. All the silence will make sense one day. If you haven't started moving, look at yourself in every mirror. They all reflect a man crafted in the image of God. That alone means you've been given full permission to pursue your highest potential. Your body, your mind, your name, even wealth. What can you not do? Never forget, God rewarded men with the riches of the earth when they labored faithfully. Nothing is beyond him. Don't let death nor his creation scare you. What should is running out of time while wasting the potential God placed inside you. Giving up should never be in your blood. Use the mind, the body, the hands, and the voice your heavenly Father entrusted to you. Time, for better or worse, is running out. Let that truth not drown you, but push you.
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7: On Creation's morning, an all-powerful God flung the glittering stars against the velvet of the night. He holds the seven seas in the palm of his hand. He measures space with his fingertips. He weighs the mountains in a scale and the hills in a balance. The God that we serve has total control. He said, "Let there be light." And in that moment of time, darkness was shattered and conquered forever. His son, Jesus Christ, walked upon the raging sea of the Sea of Galilee, and he held the winds in his fists and said, "Peace be still." That's control. That God is in control of planet Earth, and he can be absolutely in control of your life if you'll let him. He will make a way where there seems to be no way. Stop worrying and start living. Worry proves that you don't believe God can take care of you. Worry is faith in fear. Worry is faith in fear. The two words in the New Testament from the mouth of the apostles, fear not, fear not, fear not the past. Why? Because your past has been forgiven and forgotten. Fear not the present. I will never leave you nor forsake you. Joshua 1:9. Be not afraid, for thy God is with you wherever you go. David said, "Yea, though I walk through the valley of the shadow of death, I will fear no evil, for thou art with me." Death has been reduced to a shadow. The Lord is my light and my salvation. Whom shall I fear? The Lord is the strength of my life. Of whom shall I be afraid? Psalms 27:1. Hebrews 13:6. The Lord is my helper. I will not fear what man can do with me. Fear not death. The Bible says, "I am he who was dead, and behold, I am alive forevermore." Fear not sickness, because this is the book of the great physician. Fear not poverty, for it is the Lord that gives you the power to get wealth. Fear not other people. The Bible says, "I will make your enemies to be at peace with you. You will climb the impossible mountain. I'll give you the ability to defeat the impossible foe." 1,000 shall fall at your left hand, 10,000 shall fall at your right hand. David said, I will fear no evil. Why? Because God Almighty is with me. That's why. Worry is trust in the unpleasant. Worry is assurance that disaster is coming. Worry is believing in your personal defeat and despair. Worry is a polluted stream that flows through your brain, that drowns hope and optimism, that kills faith. Worry is interest paid on trouble that never happens. Think about that. One old man said, and I quote, most of the trouble I've had in life never happened. How many of you have worried yourself silly about something you just knew was going to be disaster and it never happened?
8: Worry enters our life through thoughts, but the Bible teaches us to cast all of our care on God because He cares for us. Life is real, and we never know exactly what's going to come our way, but we do know God. We don't have to live in fear because He's with us and He's on our side. Well, worry sees the problem, but it doesn't see God. I don't think it's wrong to see the problem. Matter of fact, I think we should look at our problems squarely, and then we need to tell them where they stand in relationship to God. Worry sees the problem, but faith sees the God who can handle the problem. And that's what we have to do. In whatever situation you're in right now in your life, whether it's something with your kids or your marriage or your finances, or you think you're never going to recover from your past, or you're fighting with some kind of an addiction or some kind of a sin that just keeps trying to cling to you, whatever it is, you have to know that God is greater than any problem that you have. And you have to not worry, because when you pray and then you worry, the worry nullifies your prayer. Prayer is something you do instead of worry. If we pray and then worry, we're saying with our mouth that we're depending on God, but we're saying with our actions that we don't really believe that God's going to come through, so we're going to worry and have a backup plan just in case He doesn't. We don't have to know what God is going to do. We don't have to know when He's going to do it. All we need to know is that He is, and He has a plan, and at the right time, not our time, but at the right time, God will execute that plan. Matter of fact, I'm going to tell you something that's just bubbling up in my heart right now. God is working in your life, every single one of you. God is working in your life right now in ways that you cannot feel, don't see, and don't understand. And everything that we go through, we need to lift up our voice and say, God, I believe You're working in my life right now. I'm expecting something good. And God is with you in your situations. Some of you are in very difficult situations. And yet in the midst of that, you have joy and peace and you have hope. And only God can give us that. God is with you. Just because you have a problem, that does not mean that God has abandoned you. God is with you.
7: Jesus Christ made the profound statements about worry that the world has ever heard in Matthew, the 6th chapter. Therefore, I say to you, do not worry about your life, what you will eat or what you will drink, nor about your body, what you will put on. Is not life more than food, and the body more than clothing? Look at the birds of the air, for they neither sow nor reap, nor gather in barns, yet your heavenly Father feeds them. Are you not of more value than they? Which of you by worrying can add one cubit to his stature? So why do you worry about clothing? Consider the lilies of the field, how they grow. They neither toil nor spin. And yet I say to you that even Solomon, all of his glory, was not arrayed like one of these. Now if God so clothes the grass of the field, which today is and tomorrow is thrown into the oven, will He not much more clothe you, O you of little faith? Therefore, do not worry, saying, what shall we eat, or what shall we drink, or what shall we wear? For after all these things the Gentiles seek, for your heavenly Father knows that you need all these things. But seek first the kingdom of God and his righteousness, and all of these things shall be added unto you. Therefore, do not worry about tomorrow, for tomorrow will worry about its own things. Sufficient for the day is its own trouble. Simple, profound.
8: God gives you what you need. And I'm sure that many of you have things looming out there in the future that you know is going to require answers. And you don't have those answers. But you know what? The greatest way that you can show faith in God is to refuse to worry about it, refuse to think about it excessively, and every time it comes to your brain, just say, I don't know what I'm going to do, but I know the God who does know what I'm going to do. And that's when we get over into the miracle realm with God, where he can do exceedingly abundantly above and beyond all that we could ever dare to hope, ask, or think. Many of you have got a wonderful testimony in your life of what God has done for you. And God has brought you from some places that nobody would ever thought that you could have recovered from. Of course, I have that same testimony myself. And I'm telling you what, God is no respecter of persons. His promises are not for somebody else or an elite few. They are for you. He is here right now. And he is taking care of your situation. You don't have to worry. God will do one of two things if you have a problem. He will either remove the problem, which is always our first choice, and usually the only thing that we think we can even be remotely satisfied with. He will either remove the problem, or he will give you the strength, the grace, the ability to go through the problem. Now, I know we don't like the going through part, but I'm telling you, if you can say, God, I know you'll do one of two things. You're either going to remove this, you're going to move it, you're going to take it away, or you're going to give me the grace to deal with it. And if we can trust God enough to leave that choice up to him, because if he lets us go through it, then he's got a purpose in mind. There's something we're going to get out of it that we need. Trusting God is wonderful. It's so wonderful to just say, I don't understand this, but I believe God's going to work it out.

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We're moving forward, stronger, better, together. 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

The devil knew God was going to bless you. Hell knew God was going to use you. Hell knew that God had a purpose for your life. He earmarked it with calamity. Over the 65 years of my life, I don't think I knew it when I started. I started preaching at 19. I started pastoring at 21. I don't think I knew it then, but I know it now. The best things in life takes time. When I was younger, I was impatient because I had the naivety of thinking that dreams would come quickly. But the best things in life take time. From simple things like food, preparation to more complicated issues of parenting and marriage, the best things in life take time. People who don't have time to cook don't cook well because the best things in life take time. It is a sharp contrast between being rich and being wealthy. You can hit the lottery, receive an inheritance. You can be catapulted from rags to riches, and you can be rich quick. Though many define wealth differently than how I will today, true wealth isn't just about money, but it is about the lessons you learn while struggling upward. If you have money without wisdom, you will soon be parted from your money. The best things in life take time. Takes relationships. You've got the money, but because it was given to you quickly, you didn't build the infrastructure to sustain it. You don't have the relationships to sustain it. You don't have the information to sustain it. And most people who hit the lottery, 70 to 80% of them go broke within 5 years. You can't imagine that you could hit that much money and lose it, but the truth of the matter is, God is teaching us that the best things in life take time. There are things that you learn from struggling. There are things that you learn from tests and trials and trial and error. Some of my best teachers were failure. It takes time to do well. It takes even longer to be well. Everything, there is a season and a time to every purpose under heaven. You got purpose, but do you understand season and time? Now, we read over that quickly, but we really don't think about it, because if we thought about it, we would understand that some people are seasonal. Some relationships are seasonal. Some opportunities are seasonal. And yet when we see the seasons change, we think the blessing has ceased. But it is not that the blessing has ceased, it is that the season has changed. There's a great deal, I got a lot of trees in my yard. There's a great deal of difference between how my yard looks in the spring and how it looks in the fall. And by the time it gets to winter, quite frankly, the trees are ugly and barren and destitute. And if you came in the winter and saw it, you would have no idea of how beautiful it would be if it takes time. There is a time to be born and there is a time to die. A time to plant and a time to pluck up that which is planted. Do you know the difference in your life? The difference between knowing when to plant and when to pluck. Have you ever asked God, maybe you've asked him when to plant, but have you ever asked him when to pluck up? Or are you intent on keeping that which is planted to the destruction of plucking up that which you have become accustomed to? You can't have a new season until you are willing to say goodbye to the season you had. I call it the art of letting go, the spirit of release, not wrestling, releasing. Some of you are wrestling to hold on to something that God is trying to take away from you, and you need to release it and simply let it go. That was that season. When I was a child, I thought as a child, I spake as a child, I understood as a child. But when I became a man, I had to let go of childish things, childish thinking. If you are still talking
talking the way you were talking 10 years ago, I've got bad news for you. You have a deformity, a spiritual dysfunction that keeps your thoughts in one dimension. That means you can't fall in love with your thoughts. Because if you are stubborn with your thoughts, you delay your next season. I have watched some of the greatest people in every industry you can imagine. I've had the privilege of having relationships with people who were at the top of their game in just about every industry you can imagine. Those that leave the greatest impact understand timing. Timing is everything. Many people don't realize that part of the art of baking is timing. There are a lot of people that cook but don't bake because part of the art of baking is timing. You've got to understand it's timing in baseball. It's not just skill. It is the timing that causes the batter to be effective at swinging the bat. You can have the right swing, but if you swing at the wrong time, you won't have the impact that you should have had. Some of you are trying to do the right swing, but you're swinging at the wrong time. You're in such a hurry that you're swinging before the ball can strike the target because you are more moved by the crowd than you are by the ball. You can't be fruitful out of season. You can be right about what you said, but wrong about when you said it and do more damage than you did good. It's not about right and wrong, it's about timing. Right information delivered at the wrong time can tear a marriage up, can cause a child to feel defeated, can stop a loan from going through, can stop the house from being built, can stop you from having the peace you ought to have. You're worried about being right. You need to be worried about timing. You have to do things at the right time or you're not going to have the effect that you would have had because you don't understand timing, because timing is absolutely everything. I've given this illustration before, but I want to paint it again for you that have not heard it. Harlan Sanders built an amazing business because he did the right thing at the right time. KFC came at a time in the American history that women had just started to go to work. It came at a time in history that families were still sitting around the table. It solved the problem. How can we simulate a family dinner without the woman being home to cook? Doing the right thing at the right time. It wasn't just about the chicken is good. It was that the need was great. It solved the problem and it came at the right time. Let me make this clear. If he opened up now, he'd go bankrupt. You can sustain it at this level, but you can't start it at this level because now if you open it up, they want to know, is it gluten-free? Do you have vegan chicken? I'm a pescatarian. They were not asking those questions at that time. Success is as much about timing as it is about anything else. Do you know what time it is in your life? You have to know when it's your season and you have to know when it's over. You have to know when to hold it. You have to know when to fold it. You cannot see folding as failure. It's all about timing. In the story, we have a certain man who had his servants to sow good seed in the field. And while they slept, the enemy comes in while they are asleep and plants the weeds or the tare while they're sleeping. In the story, they don't wake up the next morning and know the enemy has been there. Because the enemy has planted it in such a way that when they wake up in the morning, they do not notice any change. Notice the timing. It was not the next day.
But while they did not notice it, the evil or weeds were sown in the wheat. Anybody who understands this understands that there are important truths to be learned. Lesson number one, it is naive to think that the planting of good exempts us from the presence of bad. This is important for us to understand. Just because God allows wheat to be planted doesn't mean that weeds are restricted. The kingdom is like this. The kingdom is like this. So we have to be able to produce in the presence of weeds. So for all of you who are waiting for all the weeds to be gone before you produce the wheat, you are not digging deep enough into this text, because this text declares there will never be a day that you can be wheatful without being weedful. God allows the wheat to be planted. That doesn't mean that the weeds are restricted. Wheat is planted with great intentionality. Wheat is planted with great intentionality. In other words, wheat is not going to grow in this ground if it is not planted. It is not a natural result of the climate, the soil, the rain, and the sunshine. It has to be planted. Nobody succeeds accidentally. Nobody wins a marathon accidentally. Nobody wins the Olympics accidentally. Nobody gets a master's degree accidentally. Nobody gets a diploma accidentally. Nobody passes a GED accidentally. Nobody gets a promotion accidentally. Just because you pray doesn't mean you win. This is work. This is sweat. This is labor, because this is agriculture. And agriculture means that the intention of sowing the seed is that I might have wheat. And the intention of having wheat is that I might have bread. From seed to wheat to bread. I can't plant seed today and eat bread tonight. So if I am going to be seedful, I have to be patient for the seed to grow first down and then up. Some of you are standing over your life talking about, I don't see nothing. I don't see nothing. I keep sowing and I don't see nothing. The seed grows down before it grows up. You're not supposed to see it, but just because you don't see it doesn't mean that the roots are not growing in the soil. And if you wait a little while, it is going to go from seed to wheat, and from wheat to bread. And there is work in between every stage. The seed is work, the weed is work, the bread is work. You cannot eat any better than you work. You've got to be willing to be controversial. You've got to be willing to be talked about. And the greatest problem in our community right now is that we are so sensitive. We're more worried about being liked than we are being fruitful. And you're praying to God about what they said, and she said, and he said, and God said, unless you deny mother, father, sister, brother, and even deny yourself, you cannot be my disciple. What they say about you doesn't matter. Weeds don't like wheat. Get it to your head. Weeds don't like wheat. You got to decide, do you want to be wheat or do you want to be weeds? Whenever there is great potential for harvest, the enemy will always earmark the spot with calamity. The devil knew God was going to bless you. Hell knew God was going to use you. Hell knew that
that God had a purpose for your life. He earmarked it with calamity. Whatever went wrong in your life, whatever calamities happened in your life, whatever calamities that happened in your past, whatever trauma you went through in your life, in your childhood, was the enemy's way of earmarking the spot. He knew it wasn't time yet, but he started working underground before you ever came up, so that he would have his system in place before you became fruitful. He would already have his infrastructure in place so you would have something to struggle with. Why am I so doubtful? Why am I so insecure? Why am I so needy? Why am I so petty? He earmarked you. He had to start the infrastructure early. Because once you became fruitful, it would be too late to do anything to you. He had to start it early in your life so you would be broken in all the right places. You're not just fighting a demon. You're fighting a system. Corruption and destruction are two different things. Corruption and destruction are two different things. He could not destroy the wheat. So all he could do was corrupt the environment in which the wheat was coming. He couldn't stop it from coming up. He just wanted to make it hard for you. So since corruption and destruction are not the same thing, and he couldn't destroy my blessing, he wanted to corrupt my environment. The trick is to wait it out. The master says, leave it alone, lest while trying to fix it, you make it worse. It's a setup. Weed cannot change wheat. No. So why did he plant it? To trick you into this impatience where you feel like you're running out of time and you got to do something now. Your faith is expressed through your silence. This is not your battle. The wisdom of waiting is the opiate of faith. The most expensive seed you can plant is time. If you sow money, you're gonna get some more money. But if you plant time, you'll never have it again. And the enemy has plagued you with a spirit of urgency that makes you want to take matters into your own hands. They that wait upon the Lord shall renew their strength. They shall mount up on wings like eagles. They shall run and not be weary. They shall walk and not faint. He says, leave it alone. It's not that you're wrong. It's that the timing isn't right. If you pull it before the wheat is harvested, we will lose the whole harvest through the seduction of your frustration with the wheat. If you just wait it out, the harvest cannot be rushed by the need or even the angst of the planter, but it will come. It is inevitable. God says, don't pull it before the harvest. If you pull it before the harvest, you're going to kill your destiny. But in the time of harvest, where you have nothing to lose, the wheat coming up with the weeds won't matter because you've already brought forth fruit.
you are going to come into a harvest season. And what you couldn't deal with in this season, you will be able to deal with in the next season without damage to your harvest.

0: The greatest communicator ever to walk on this earth was without question the Lord Jesus Christ. The impact of his words continues to this day. Many of his words have been written down for us so that we might know them. When Jesus told a story, it was never for the purpose of passing time or to entertain. The stories of Jesus were meant to zero in on the hearts of his listeners and communicate a lesson they would never forget. You might forget the principles, you might forget the didactic teaching of the Lord, but you can't forget his stories. They live on today in the lives of children and young people and adults as well. One of the best known is here before us, Luke chapter 15. Then all the tax collectors and the sinners drew near to Jesus to hear him. And the Pharisees and the scribes murmured, saying, "This man receives sinners and he eats with them." So Jesus told this story to them, saying, "What man of you, having 100 sheep, if he loses one of them, does not leave the 99 in the wilderness and go after the one which is lost until he finds it? And when he has found it, he lays it on his shoulders, rejoicing. And when he comes home, he calls together his friends and neighbors, saying to them, 'Rejoice with me, for I have found my sheep which was lost.' I say to you that likewise there will be more joy in heaven over one sinner who repents than over 99 just persons who need no repentance." And the story that Jesus told to us here in the 15th chapter is about being lost, what it means to be lost. This is one of the best known chapters in the New Testament, as most of you know, because it contains the familiar stories of the lost sheep, the lost silver, and the lost son. Back to back, these three stories are found in Luke 15. In fact, there are many people who believe that these are not really three distinct stories, but they're three parts of the same story that Jesus told in response to the reaction of the scribes and Pharisees to his dealing with sinners. We are told at the beginning of the chapter that this story, like all of Jesus' stories, was given to deal with a problem that had arisen in Jesus' interaction with the people of his day. For the Pharisees were angry that Jesus would spend such quality time with these that they did not consider to be quality at all. Now the stories here in the 15th chapter about the lost sheep and the lost coin and about the son, they're all about lost things. A sheep strayed from the flock to become lost in the wild wilderness. A coin rolled over into the dark corner of the room and under the furniture and no longer could be seen. This is how Jesus was trying to describe to the scribes and Pharisees what man's condition in this world is without the Savior. What is it like to be in this world without God? There is no better term to describe it than the term lost. Somebody has said that we have a God who is the God of the lost. Isn't it good that it's that way? He's the God of the lost. Jesus is the one who said, "I am come," watch this now, "to seek and to save that which was lost." Jesus said that. He said his whole purpose in coming into this world, one central focus, was for the lost. He's the seeking shepherd. Businessmen today would tell you, take your losses and go on, but not the good shepherd.
1: Now in the parable of the lost sheep, Jesus depicts himself as the shepherd. They are criticizing him for receiving sinners, and in order to justify his mission, justify his ministry, he presents a parable. And in the parable, he depicts himself as the shepherd. And so he is. He says of himself in John 10 and 11, "I am the good shepherd. The good shepherd giveth his life for the sheep." Paul in Hebrews 13 and 20 calls him that great shepherd of the sheep. Peter calls him the chief shepherd in 1 Peter 5 and 4. And one of the most familiar passages in the Bible began with that memorable statement of David in the 23rd number of Psalms. The Lord is my shepherd, and I shall not want. He is the shepherd. But just for a moment, we want to look at the sheep. The condition of the sheep is summed up in the one word, lost. What a terrible word, lost. I don't believe that there is another word that is so tragic as the word lost. It's tragic to be lost. Lost and don't know how to get back home. Well, to be lost is to be separated. To be separated from the flock. To be separated from the shepherd. To be separated from the protection and from the provisions of the fold. This sheep was lost.
2: And it was then that Jesus said, "The Son of Man has come to seek and to save that which is lost." Earlier on in the fifth chapter, Jesus said, "I didn't come to call the righteous, but the sinners to repentance." Christ received sinners. How glorious it is, and how thankful I am that he received sinners, because he received me. What does it mean to be lost? It means that your life is separated from God. You're trying to live apart from God, apart from his watchful care. But the Lord is searching for you. The Good Shepherd. Now, here were the Pharisees. Jesus was out as the Good Shepherd finding the lost sheep. He was receiving sinners. He was eating with them. But rather than rejoicing that sinners were being saved, they were critical. They were finding fault. They were sitting back in criticism of him. He eats with sinners. He receives. He touches them. Did you see that? If he were really a prophet, he would have known who that woman was. They're finding fault because Jesus is receiving sinners. But the truth is this. It doesn't matter how badly your life has been marred or defiled by sin. He receives sinners. All that you've lost because of your venture into the life of the flesh and into sin can be regained, because Jesus receives sinners.
3: Jesus loves the lost. In this story, all of these tax collectors and sinners are crowding around Jesus, and the Pharisees are standing off in the corner, and they are saying, "Man, I cannot believe that Jesus would hang out with those people." But it's interesting, right? That our Savior Jesus, the perfect, holy, spotless Lamb of God, Jesus, these people are drawn to him. And the interesting thing, I think the distinction that needs to be made here, is that they're not drawn to the Pharisees. They're not drawn to the teachers of the law. Because these tax collectors and sinners, they wouldn't be drawn to the Pharisees or the teachers of the law, because every time they would approach those people, they would be reminded of their mistakes. They would be reminded of their shortcomings. They would be reminded of their flaws and their sins. And so they were drawn to Jesus because there was something different about Jesus. And the difference was that he loved them and that he cared for them. And he did not judge them based on their lifestyle or their outward appearance, but rather saw to their heart and loved them. Sought that they would no longer be lost, but be found. Jesus, all throughout the New Testament, he finds himself in these crowds of people. I think an important thing to understand, though, is that these people were not drawn to Jesus because he condoned their lifestyle. They weren't drawn to Jesus because he approved of everything that they had done. They were simply drawn to Jesus because he genuinely loved and cared for them. And what you see from this is that the shepherd has crazy intentionality, right? Because when the one sheep drifts off from the other 99 and he leaves, the shepherd's reaction is very telling. Because it says that the shepherd chooses to leave the 99 to go and find the one. The shepherd doesn't look at the one and say, man, good riddance, that sheep's made some dumb decisions, so let's go ahead and leave him where he's at. He doesn't say, well, I've got 99 really good sheep that haven't left me, so I'm going to hold on to them because that person should know better. That sheep should know better. And he doesn't say, man, that sheep's a moron. I can't believe that sheep would do that. That's not what the shepherd does. The shepherd's first reaction upon the sheep leaving, this one individual sheep, is the shepherd leaves the 99 to go and find this one sheep. And I love what the shepherd, how it describes the shepherd when he finds the sheep. Because when he finds the sheep, verse 5 says, when he finds it, he joyfully puts it on his shoulders. You know, think about it. Like, if it were us, right, we would want to teach that sheep a lesson. We want to say, no, you don't do that, right? You got to stay with the rest of the pack. We would try to teach them a lesson so that it doesn't happen again. But the shepherd in this story, his reaction is not to beat down or berate the sheep for leaving the flock. Instead, it says that when he finds it, he joyfully, there is joy in the shepherd in retrieving the sheep, putting it on his shoulders and walking back to the flock. And then when the shepherd gets there, he gathers all of his friends and neighbors and says, rejoice with me because I've found my lost sheep. This is your story. This is my story. This is all of our stories, that at one time we were the one sheep. We were the one, because of our own foolishness and because of our own reckless decision-making, we ran from God. And Jesus, in his heart for us, did not chase us down and then berate us for our shortcomings. He didn't look at us leaving and say, good riddance. No, he chases us down. He leaves the 99 to go and find the one. And then when he found us, he joyfully puts us on his shoulders, because Jesus' heart for the lost was to bring us back and to restore us and to give us the home that what he always designed for us. This is the love that the shepherd has for the sheep. This is the love that Jesus has for the lost. This is the love that Jesus had for you. This is our God. This is our Savior, Jesus.
4: If you have ever felt lost in a crowd, if you have ever felt, I'm just a number among many people, I hope you take heart by this story. I hope you understand the value that you have to God the Father. That he would write about you in this story, that if one sheep goes astray, the shepherd is concerned. You in this story, that if one sheep goes astray, the shepherd is concerned and goes after the one.

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1: Hallelujah. Watch the continuity of this story closely. It is only given to us once. It is not discussed in Matthew, Mark, or Luke. John takes us into this traumatic moment, this episode that only becomes real if you put yourself in the place of the character. If you stand outside of the text and watch it like a voyeur watching a film, then you can remain detached and uninvolved. But if you become the character, this is one of the most traumatic, humiliating moments in scripture for an individual to face in a crowd. So much has been said about Will Smith and Chris Rock, but most of it is only said because it happened in a crowd. When people get to see our humanity, they get to have an opinion about our humanity. And our opinions can be weapons. We can be cruel and we can be vicious and we can be mean because it's not us. But I did an interview yesterday and I told the reporter, I said, if somebody followed all of us around with the camera, we would shut up. Because all of us have had those moments. They didn't get printed in the paper. They weren't on the 6 o'clock news. They weren't on TMZ. But we have all had those moments that we have not been our best selves. And to display your worst self in front of people can be humiliating. I have never read a bad resume. I quit my job. I'm unstable. I'm a liar. I can't get along with anybody, but I need a job. No. We always present ourselves as flawless and perfect, and then you hire them and you get the reality. You don't hear what I'm saying. This is real. This is real about humanity. It's real about life. It's real about the struggle between the spirit and the flesh. It's real about what crowds can do when your future is turned over to men. It is a dangerous thing. Jesus went unto the Mount of Olives. And early in the morning, he came again into the temple. And all the people came, and all the people came, and all the people came unto him. And he sat down and taught them. And the scribes and the Pharisees, oh, they're always around, brought unto him a woman taken in adultery. Bear in mind, this is a crowd. And the scribes and the Pharisees brought unto him a woman taken in adultery. Amen. Not suspected of it, not accused of it, not allegedly. They snatched her in the act of adultery. And when they had set her in the midst, they say unto him, Master, this woman was taken in adultery in the very act. We caught her red-handed. Now Moses in the law commanded us that such should be stoned. But what sayest thou? This they said, tempting him that they might have to accuse him. But Jesus stooped down and with his finger wrote on the ground as though he heard them not. You know God is an actor. So when they continued asking him, they kept on relentlessly. He lifted up himself and said unto them, go ahead. He that is without sin among you, let him first cast a stone at her. And again, he stooped down and wrote on the ground. And they which heard it being convicted by their own consciousness, went out one by one. Beginning at the eldest, the old folks left first. Even unto the last. See, when you get older, you know, well, I'm not going to. And Jesus was left alone. And Jesus was left alone. Leave me alone. Leave me alone, Lord. Jesus was left alone. And the woman standing in the midst. When Jesus lifted up himself. So he must have stayed bent while they were leaving. Never said another word to them. Just planted a seed that woke up their consciousness. Jesus lifted up himself and saw none but the woman. He said unto her, woman, where are those thine accusers? Have no man condemned thee? She said, no man, Lord. And Jesus said unto her, neither do I condemn thee. Go and sin no more. Can you say amen? I want to use a one word subject for this message, and the word is caught. Have you ever been caught? The word is caught. Somebody shout caught. Spirit of the living God, fall fresh on us now as we endeavor to extrapolate from the text those things that you have commissioned unto us. We thank you for your power. We thank you for your anointing. We thank you for your glory. We thank you for your unction. We thank you for being the God who intervenes when all hell breaks loose. Minister to the needs of your people, great God that you are. In Jesus' name we pray. Amen. You may be seated in the presence of God. This question arises whenever we are caught in a compromising situation. Are you sorry that you did it? Have you ever heard that? Or are you truly sorry for the illicit act? Or are you really sorry that you got caught? Now, it implies that there's a choice, that either you are sorry because you did it or that you're sorry that you got caught. Often this is a false choice. One feeling is not mutually exclusive from the other. In reality, I mean, it is possible to be sorry that you did it and sorry that you got caught. Sorry that you allowed yourself to yield to your foolish fleshly side, and sorry that it ended in such a debacle. You can be sorry for both. Now, in fairness, you can be sorry for neither. There are some people that aren't sorry about anything. They're not sorry that they did it. They're not sorry that they got caught. But there are some that are sorry for everything. In fact, it is possible to be sorry that you allowed your impaired judgment to create the situation, and also be sorry that your secret sin has been exposed, leaving your sin not just in the hands of God where it belongs, but in the hands of men. David said, I would rather fall into the hands of God than to fall into the hands of men. And it seems like a strange statement for David to make, that he would rather fall into the hands of God, because God has all power, and because God is holy, and because God is pure. And because God has given us the laws, and God has given us the commandments and the mandates, and the Pharisees are quoting out of the word of God what God has said concerning the law. And still, David said, I would rather fall into the hands of God, not because of his laws, but because of his character. His character then can often supersede his commandment. That is to say, he can be merciful to whom he will be merciful. He can be gracious to whom he can be gracious. The truth of the matter, you missed a shouting moment, because everybody in here is in here because God overlooked some iniquity in your life to be here. You shouldn't leave me out here by myself when you know. Oh. When you know you're online and you know and you know and you know that the goodness of God we just got through singing about was not the goodness of you. If God had dealt with us according to our sins, we would have all been destroyed. So our backup logic then defaults to God exposed your sin to teach you a lesson. That's the other comment we get. God exposed your sin to teach you a lesson. Now, certainly this is possible. There are times that according to Romans 6 and 1, that God gets tired of our continuous habit of sin. You just wear God out. Romans 6 and 1 says, shall we continue in sin that grace may abound? God forbid. How can we that are dead to sin continue therein? And today nobody talks about sin. So sin can drape itself in church clothes and finery and point its fingers at other people without accusation, because the church has muted its voice about sin, lest conviction come too close to home. But you don't get taller by lowering the ruler. The standard is what it is. And if anything, you have to be willing to say, I fell short of it, not that I lowered it. Today we have arranged our theology to fit our predicament. It's quiet now. What we believe about God has been tailor-made to fit our reality, when in fact God is God and he always will be God and he will never change. It is not within our power to bring God down to our dysfunction. It is God that calls us up to rise up to his requirement. It is what it is. The culture may change, the society may change, the times may change, but it is what it is. We have been warned and then ignored the warning. We have been nudged and ignored being nudged. He has whispered to us, you're going too far. You're getting out of line. You need to get yourself together. And yet we ignore it, because we hear God when we want to. When you tell the church to praise God, the whole church will blow up. When you ask the church to give, people will start looking the other way. We hear God when we want to hear God, and we think that God is a God of our convenience, but God is still God. There are many times that God's judgment is not so much to destroy us. Eventually, worse than destroying us, God will give us over to ourselves. What the Bible says is a reprobate mind. To have your conscience seared with a hot iron. To get to the point that wrong doesn't feel wrong. And so we're living in a day that we call wrong right. And we call right wrong. And instead of having to defend your wrongness, now you often have to defend your rightness, because if you say what is right, it's now wrong. And if you say what is wrong, it's now right. And y'all don't hear what I'm saying to you. This, however, is not an example of either situation. It is not about God being weary of this woman's hardened heart, her rebellious disposition. It is not about God bringing her to an open shame and humiliating her because of the rapidity of her obnoxious behavior. It is not that this woman is even a prominent woman. She has written no books of the Bible. She is not said to be a leader or a teacher or exalted herself above measure. She is not even given a name. She is referred to as the woman caught. I wish I could ask if there are any women in here that's ever been caught. Yeah, the woman caught. The woman caught. Maybe it wasn't adultery, but caught with the IRS about your taxes. Or caught going too far in how you handle your children. Or caught cussing out your husbands, or caught yelling. She is the woman caught in the act. To be caught in the act is a grievous thing. Not just for a woman, for anybody to be caught is a painful thing. The feeling of being trapped alone is a painful thing. Psychologists teach us that the most humiliating trauma is public trauma. All of us have gone through private trauma, trauma that stayed in the house. Most of us from my generation was raised in a generation that taught us what goes on in this house stays in this house. Because whatever it was, they wanted to close it in within a range that they could reach it and handle it before it was left to the court of public opinion. Because when it gets in the courts of public opinion, there is no end to the ridicule you can receive when trouble goes public. Caught. Have you ever been caught? I started to tell a story on myself. I'm still trying to decide whether to do it or not. I was a young man in the grocery store, and they had a family pack of pork chops. And I don't know why. I can't explain why. I'd like to say I was starving and broke or something, but I wasn't that broke. But it was I just decided to take the pork chops. I didn't know that the mirror overhead allowed the manager. Y'all don't want me to pastor no more. See, that's, I'm sorry. So the manager caught me. And when I realized that he caught me, it was either fight or flight. And I couldn't choose between fight or flight, so I did both of them. I hit him with the pork chops. As hard as I could with both hands, I hit him with the pork chops till I knocked him over in the floor, and then I ran. I'm doing some travel, I'm gonna tell you, but I just brought, in a moment of weakness, I just decided to confess. I ran because I had delayed him with the hit, but if he caught up with me, I would be caught. And I didn't want to go home and tell mama that I had been caught. Come to think of it, I don't know if I ever told mama about this. I just thought about that. I'm almost 65 years old and she's dead. Well, mama, if you're listening. To be caught was terrifying. So I ran like I have never ran in my life. And because I was so young and he was so old, I knew he couldn't catch me. And I ran away. And just because I didn't get caught doesn't mean I was innocent. So when I go into the prison ministry, I don't go into the prison ministry with my nose up in the air. But for the grace of God and some heavy 1.5-inch thick pork chops, I would have been locked up too. But the pork chops were thick enough to hold him long enough that I didn't end up in cell block B. And I don't even know why I did it. I can't even justify why I did it, except for the fact I was around people who were doing it. And when you get around people who are acting out in certain ways, in order to be accepted as really being one of them and being the clique and in the club, I wanted them, they dared me. I wanted to show them I got just as much courage as you do. So I stole the pork chops. Still didn't get to eat them because I had to drop them so I could run. Human depravity escapes no one. It reaches everybody. It reaches every level. But imagine with me, if you have ever been caught wrong, if the IRS has ever caught you, If the boss has ever been there at the door when you came in at 10 o'clock and you were due at 8, you know how your heart begins to race in your chest because you've been caught. Anytime you get caught doing anything that is perceived to be wrong, there's a certain amount of anxiety involved in it. But in this particular case today, this is magnified to an extreme degree because one moment she is in the embrace of her lover, loving her and loving him, and there they are intertwined in the embrace of the most ultimate expression of intimacy, enjoying their debauchery amongst themselves, caught up in the bliss of their intimacy. And then she was snatched from the euphoric feeling of sexuality to the degradation of being disheveled, nude, and captured. And if captured were not enough, she has to bring herself out of the stimulation of that intimacy, only to run into the terror, yanked from one thing into another with no preparation, no warning, no chance to get ready, no chance to make an excuse, no plea. She's just, have you ever had life yank you? I didn't expect to get many amens because I know you can't blow your cover because it's important to you that you protect your image. But there are many people in this room that have had to flee out of a window or run out of a door or run down the back steps or delete a text or hide a memo or, not you. You too holy, but I'm talking about that one over there, that one over there in the balcony where ain't nobody sitting. That's who I'm talking about, those invisible people. There are many people who know the terror, the emotional trauma that comes on you when you are caught, especially when you know you've been a fool. And you brought it on yourself. And whenever you are caught, you don't get into a police car feeling cool and comfortable. You don't get handcuffed feeling good about yourself. Your heart is racing. Your pulse is racing. Your mind is beating you up. And you wonder, will I ever get out of this? Especially when you understand that they have not only caught you, but caught you nude. At least let me get dressed. At least let me cover up. Even though I've been exposed, if I have on cover, I don't feel as exposed as I am exposed when I'm exposed and exposed. Imagine what this woman feels like in this moment. Imagine, now it is just according to the law that they catch her. But notice the injustice that they only caught her. See, when it comes to men, we can be right and still be wrong. It is wrong that what she did, but it is an absolute fact that she couldn't do that by herself. But they caught the woman in the act of adultery. She has to suffer the injustice that they let the man have a pass. And they brought the woman to open shame and tossed her out in front of a crowd and told her story without allowing her to speak for herself. It's a terrible thing when you believe what you read about somebody without hearing the extenuating circumstances that created the dilemma. We live in a society now that people make a living out of catching you wrong. And it's not hard to catch you wrong. It's hard to catch you wrong in church. But if I follow you around long enough, if I bug your house and put cameras in your house, I tell you, it wouldn't be so much dancing going on if we started playing videos of moments in your life. Oh, I know some of you got too old now. We can follow you around. It's cool. But if we go back far enough, Bill Cosby, if we go back far enough, if we go back far enough, there's not a person in this room that hasn't lived through a scene that if it showed up on the screen, you'd want to. Because you don't want me to see you in the light of your worst moments. You want me to see you in the light of your best moments. What do you do when your worst moments go public? When your most private, vulnerable human proclivities are exposed for public scrutiny and everybody's got an opinion about yours. I told you he wasn't no good. I never did believe he was any good. I knew it all the time, and everybody was running. I thought it was, I told you not to marry him. I told you he was a dog. All of them is dogs, girls. All of them are dogs. All of them dogs. All men are dogs. Excuse me, who was they cheating with? It is true we are living, when we're living in the scriptures, we're living in a misogynic society that tends to have a sliding scale of justice, one for the man and one for the woman. But we are also living in a society today where it has become popular to ridicule the man and let the woman go free. In fact, you can sleep with the man and testify against him as a victim. And I keep wondering, how do you get to be the victim? Oh, they ain't saying much now, Jesus. I'm not talking about rape. I'm not talking about rape. I'm not talking about abuse. I'm not talking about trauma. I'm talking about stuff you willingly did and then changed your mind about it and decided to play victim. And you saw Me Too and you wrote Me Too. When you know you instigated the situation and then tried to benefit from it. Justice left to men is often unjust. Because depending upon where we are in our sociological evolution, what we call right at one moment, we lock you up for at another. My grandmother got married when she was somewhere between 13 and 15 years old, and it was right. The same thing today is wrong. I noticed that Congress is considering legalizing marijuana. Okay, but what about all the brothers and sisters that are locked up in jail right now for smoking a joint? When you change the law, does that exonerate the person? We still have people in jail for laws that have now changed. And they're still caught. There she is, her hair is all over her head. Her makeup is smeared. She's lost an earring. She's trembling with fear. Tears are running down her face. She's humiliated and disgraced. She is traumatized in a way for which it will take years, if ever, for her to recover from the humiliation. She can't go in the grocery store anymore without people saying, yeah, that's her. That's the one right over there, right over there. Right over there, look, got the nerve to be looking for some green beans. I wish she would come in here. You know how we do when we get some dirt on people. Whenever we see them, we won't let them grow beyond what we. So she is put in a place where the rest of her life, she has to build the inner fortitude to live with the whispers of men. But that is not the immediate problem. The immediate problem is, according to the law, she was to be stoned. Can you imagine? This woman went from being kissed to being stoned. From being loved to being hated. That's the way life is. One moment you're feeling one thing, and one text, one phone call, one statement, one picture, one moment, one quote, one mic left on, and all of a sudden you're in crisis mode. Is there anybody in here who has ever been in crisis mode? You don't even have to say what it was about. But if you've ever been in crisis mode, stand up and clap your hands.

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Oh, you ain't never prayed that prayer. Let me talk to the real people. Lord, if you just get me out of this, I'll never. We don't know whether the woman was married or the man was married, but one of them were married in order for it to be adultery. Let me just use my imagination. What does she say to her daughter? What does she say to her son? How do you tell your mother? Will I live to make amends? And everybody in the crowd got their rocks. Isn't it amazing how quickly we will get our rocks? And you say, oh, Bishop, get out of here, Bishop. Come on now, Bishop, we don't stone no more. Twitter is a rock. The comment sections at the bottom of an article is a rock. A rock that does damage, because when you are in crisis mode, you have a tendency to read the comments looking to evaluate the damage. But being hit by the rocks of people who are just as guilty about something as you are, but because they have not been caught, they join the lynch mob and begin to attack you, when in reality, this is not about a crime, it's about a sin. And there is none of us that can say we have no sin. No, not one. And yet you got sinners ready to stone a sinner. They're stoning her in the midst of the knowledge of their own guilt. It is barbaric. It is terrible. It is traumatic. It is disturbing. And I would think that it was ancient had I not been to a particular country where the president of that country told me that in their culture, if a young girl loses her virginity before she gets married, they throw her in a well. And there are people today that they love you till they get something on you. And if they get anything on you, whether they saw it or not, if they just heard about it. See, the crowd didn't see her. The crowd didn't catch her. The Pharisees caught her. But the people who stoned her were ready to stone her over what they heard about her. Have you ever had anybody stone you over a rumor? It is interesting, as we become more civilized, our ways of responding to crime and sin has evolved. In the early days, they would bring you before the guillotine and shoot you in front of a firing squad. Earlier still, they stoned you, which means you died rock by rock.
they stoned the Apostle Paul. That means that Paul was only guilty of preaching. People stone you because they disagree with you. Or bring you before a guillotine and a firing squad because of the uniform you wear or the skin you're in. And you didn't get to pick the skin you're in. And later, we started hanging people. And if we caught you wrong, we would try you right there on the spot. No jury, no judge, no laws. We just hang you. And it is just in the last month or so that lynching has become a crime. Can you believe that we have been to the moon and lynching was still not a crime? Can you believe that we've got phones that operate like computers, but lynching was still a crime? Do you see how far behind law is on life? I could quote several laws that are on books in certain states that are reprehensible. Like looking at a woman, especially a white woman, caused Emmett Till to be killed. I'm talking about when justice falls into the hands of wicked men. You could die for something that the woman who accused him on her deathbed said, "I was just joking. And I believe he was 13. 13-year-old boy is now dead over a lie." The danger thing about taking a life is that you can't give it back if you find out you were wrong. They were going to kill this woman. And we've gotten better now. We went from hanging people to the electric chair so you could fry. And then we decided we would be a little bit more humane and put you in the gas chamber so you could choke. And now, in most places, we inject you with serum if you get caught. So that means whether you do anything or not, you live your life with the looming, hovering possibility that you could be caught. And that is stress in and of itself. I belabor the point because I want you to understand that stress doesn't always come from what you did. Stress comes from what is possible. Anxiety is to worry about something that has not happened. Anxiety not only affects you psychologically, it affects you physiologically, so that your body goes out of whack. Your immune system goes down. You are prone to more diseases. You can get more infections just because of what is possible to happen to you if you get caught. All of that is alive in this text. And they've already picked out their rocks. And it is almost the kind of feeling, the kind of exuberance that comes from mob mentalities. I don't have it in my head right now, but there's a term how we will act in a mob in a way that we would never act as an individual. We will burn and loot and kill and shoot and climb and destroy because everybody else is doing it.
We will climb up the walls of the White House. We will do all kinds of stuff. We will burn down stores that we would never do as an individual. But in a mob mentality takes over a room and people start doing things because it is part of the mob. And it is true of church. There are people that only praise God because other people are praising God. They would never praise God alone. But when they see other people praising God, they praise God. And there are people who do not praise God because the person sitting next to them is standing there like a mummy and you're afraid of being rejected by them. So even though God is nudging you to your feet for a praise, you won't give God a praise because you don't see anybody else giving God a praise. And the mob is sitting on the move of the Holy Ghost. That is what is happening. Glory to God. But look at somebody and say, I ain't gonna let you worry me. That's not good English, but it's a good attitude. I'm not gonna let you worry me. You can sit there with your nose in your hair and your legs crossed and act important, but if I get ready to praise him, I'm gonna praise him. If I get ready to lift him up, I'm gonna lift him up. If I get ready to clap my hands, I'm gonna clap my hands. I don't care if you can't see around me. I don't care if I make you nervous. I don't care if I get on your nerve. You can move if you wanna move, but you can't stop me from praising God. I'm not gonna let you mob me into not praising God. He's been too good. He's been too good. Type it on the line. He's been too good. I gotta praise him. I gotta praise him. I must praise him. I will praise him. I shall praise him. If mama don't praise him, if daddy don't praise him, if sister don't praise him, if brother don't praise him, if the preacher don't praise him, if the choir don't praise him, if the drummer don't praise him, I want to see some people that are independent enough to resist the temptation of the mob. Woo, glory to God. I feel the Holy Ghost coming in this place. I feel the Holy Ghost coming in this place. One of the things that I enjoyed the most about our International Leadership Summit, I didn't know how it was going to work. I had CEOs and millionaires in the room with church folks and saints and elders and bishops and archbishops. But when the Holy Ghost hit that place, you couldn't tell the billionaire from the pauper. Everybody was laid out. Everybody was crying. Everybody was crawling across. Because when the Lord gets ready, you got to move. You may be high, you may be low, but when the Lord gets ready, Yeah. I feel some independent people in this room. I feel the spirit of independence in this room. I run if I want to run. I can't help it that you don't run. If I'm a runner, I'm a run. If I'm a clapper, I'm a clap. If I'm a leaper, I'm a leap. Because I'm not going to let you intimidate me with your funny looking stares from doing what I do like I do when I do it. Because can't nobody do what I do like I do when I do it. Because I'm a person, I'm an individual. I'll stand by myself. Shout yes, somebody.

Sit down, I want to go deeper. They brought the woman to Jesus. The Pharisees and the Sadducees brought her to Jesus to tempt him. Wait a minute. You thought when I said caught, I was talking about her. But I wasn't talking about her being caught. She was just the bait. This text is not in the Bible about catching a woman in adultery. This text is in the Bible because they used the woman to try to catch Jesus. It is not really her sin that is on trial. It is his wisdom. If he said, don't stone her, he would have spoken against the law. If he said, stone her, he would have defeated her. He would have spoken against the law. If he said, stone her, he would have defeated his purpose for coming.

wants to use you as clickbait. They weren't fishing for the woman. They were fishing for Jesus. They caught the woman like you catch worms to go fishing. She was the bait. And they asked Jesus, "What sayest thou? Am I in the word of God? What sayest thou?" Because we gave you the bait, and the bait is laying on the floor trembling, and the rocks are in the hands of the crowd. Do you let us stone her and honor Moses? Or do you discredit Moses, whom God sent? See, the whole Bible is built, and the Bible stories begin with Satan's desire to catch God in a trap. That's how sin entered into the world in the first place. Satan didn't care nothing about no forbidden fruit. Satan didn't care nothing about no apples. Satan don't care nothing about your behavior. He's just trying to put God into a position, because God hates sin and God loves man. And as long as they're divided, God has no conflict. But when you put what God hates into what God loves, now God is in a problem, because hell is trying to catch him. That's how the book starts. Touch three people and say, "Don't be the bait, don't be the bait, don't be the bait." I know you're human, but don't be the bait. I know you're lonely, but don't be the bait. I know you get weak, but don't be the bait. Don't be the bait, don't be the bait, don't be the bait, don't be the bait, don't be the bait, don't be the bait, don't be the bait, don't be the bait, don't be the bait, don't be the bait, because it's not about your ex-husband, it's not about your wife, it's not about your children. The hell is trying to find something that they can use on God to put God into a dilemma. Lest God save what he hates or God kills what he loves. That's how the story starts. It is the law of first mention. And since it is the law of first mention, and since it starts in Genesis and explodes in John, Jesus started doing what God was doing in Genesis. He stooped down. Shadabo shekadaba. Hirabo shandedabo saya. Can I teach this word of God? They said, "What do you say?" He said, "Oh, so you're going to use old tricks? I'm going to use old answers." And he stooped down in the dirt. When we first met God, he was playing in the dirt. The first time we see God, he is playing in the dirt, shaping man from the dust of the earth, breathing into him the breath of lives. And so, since Satan wanted to take it back to the first fight, Jesus stooped down and started playing in the dirt again. And all of this is acting out in front of you, boomeranging, mirroring what happened in the book of Genesis. Guilty man, glorious God. And the glorious creator of the universe, the CEO of heaven, the executive of the angels, the head magistrate of the celestial, stoop down. That's what the incarnation is all about. When God came in the form of Jesus, it was God stooping down. The Bible said he poured out of himself his glory and his honor, and he came down to his lowest common denominator, that through his poverty we might be made rich. He stooped down and acted, because

God is an actor, as if he did not hear them. How do you get that God is an actor? God is always acting. He is like as a mighty rushing wind. He appeared like cloven tongues of fire. Oh, y'all don't hear what I'm saying. On the road to Emmaus, he made as if he would go further. God is always acting. Sometimes God will act to see your reaction. Jesus acted like he was going to keep on walking to see if they would invite him to come in. God is always acting. He acted like he was going to pass by the woman with the issue of blood to see if she had enough faith to chase him. I wish I had some God chasers in this room. You're not going to walk past me and not give me what I want this Sunday morning. If I have to crawl through all of the dignitaries, I'm going to touch the hem of this garment. Somebody give him 30 seconds of crazy praise.

Here is the dilemma. Sit down, I'm gonna go further. Can I go further? Here is the dilemma in the text. The text is written in transition. Even though it is divided in your Bible as the New Testament, it actually occurs under the Old Testament. Because the book of Hebrews says that the testament is not in force until the testator dies. So Jesus couldn't operate upon the New Testament theology because it occurred upon the Old Testament law. And they were trying to get him to break the law when he came to fulfill the law, not break the law. If he broke the law, he wouldn't be the righteous lamb that was slain for our sins, because they would have ought against him, and they sought to catch him. So he's stooped down. I feel like preaching now. He stooped down on the ground as if he did not hear them. How can a God who knows your thoughts afar off not hear your words close up? Now, there are two people on the ground. The woman is already on the ground. And when Jesus stooped down on the ground, he came down to her level. He knew she couldn't come up, so he went down. That's why I'm praising him today, because when I could never come up to his standard, he came down to where I was. He said, if you won't be on the ground, baby, you ain't gonna be on the ground by yourself. I'm gonna stoop down on the ground where you are. I would rather be on the level of the adulterer than be on the level of the rock thrower. And so Jesus stooped down, and now we got two people. On the ground. And like Christ being on the cross, he exercises the power of silence. Silence is powerful. You ain't got to answer every question. You have not got to absolve every curious bystander. Stop making it your mission to change the mind of your accuser. Jesus did the same thing on Calvary when he got ready to go to the cross. He answered them not a word. Sometimes your greatest strength is in your ability to shut up. You don't have to get them told. You don't have to get them straight. You don't have to get even. You don't have to respond to everything they say. Sometimes you just don't say nothing at all. I was reading through the comments we were talking about next year's ILS is going to be in Orlando, and we've got about 48 hours you can get a reduced rate on next year's registration. And down in the comments, somebody was saying, when are you coming to Boston? And I explained to them, this is not a regional meeting that travels from city to city. It's an international annual meeting that happens once a year. We would love to have you come. I went on a little further, but I was losing patience when I saw somebody from Miami say, when are you coming to Miami? Now, maybe you don't know much about Florida, but the distance between Miami and Orlando is close enough that if you had any real hunger, you could get in your car and drive down the road to Orlando. But because you're so lazy and you don't value God enough to go out of your way to get it, I decided to act like I didn't read it, so I didn't answer it at all. So if you are screaming on, the reason I didn't answer is because the Bible said, avoid foolish and unlearned questions, for they do gender strife. So I made as if I didn't see it. I can't tell you how many times I asked my mother a question and she said nothing at all.
And I pressed the issue. And all she can do is look up and say, I heard you. Which was her way of saying that was stupid. So Jesus acted as if he didn't hear them, which was his way of saying that was stupid. But they pressed it. And they pressed it. And people will press you and press you and press you. And you're trying to be nice, and you're trying to be Christian, and you're trying to be loving, and you're trying to act like the Bible tells you, you have to act. It ain't you, you acted. Because if you came out of your act and gave them you, you would pull your earrings off your ears and shake your head down and say, girl. Or pull your jacket off and say, you want some of that? You know? But you gotta act. You gotta act right even when you don't feel right. You gotta act nice even when you don't feel nice. Because I'm trying to let this mind be in me, which was also in Christ Jesus. But there's a war going on in my mind. One part of my mind is quoting scriptures, and the other part of my mind is cussing you out. And so I'm not going to say nothing, because I don't know which one of these wonder twins is going to leap out of my lips. So y'all ain't going to let me preach it here. I need some real people this morning. I don't want to talk to no church people. I need some real people in this room. I need some real people in this room. And then Jesus stood up. Watch this. And they thought they had caught him. But Jesus used the greatest weapon you can use against an enemy. And I am going to give it to you. And I want you to write it online. I want you to remember this. I want you to keep it in your head. The greatest weapon you can use on an enemy is wisdom. It's not knowledge, it's wisdom. Jesus said, okay, stoner. Just he that is without fault, cast the first stone. Now there's a crowd around this woman. And then he got back down on the ground with her. Thank you, Lord. I want to thank you. I want to thank him. I want to thank him. Anybody want to thank him? Anybody want to thank him? Thank you, Lord. Thank you, Lord. Thank you, Lord. Thank you, Lord. Thank you, Lord. Thank you, Lord. Thank you, Lord, for coming down where I'm at. Thank you that if I'm going to be humiliated, you're going to sit in the humiliation with me. If I'm going to be in pain, you sat in the pain with me. If I'm going to be weeping at the tomb of Lazarus, you're going to come in and weep with me. Why did Jesus cry at the death of Lazarus when he already knew he was going to wake him up? Because we have a God who will have koinonia with you, fellowship with you when you are in pain. And I want to say to every person who's in pain, who's in humiliation, who's in struggle, who's in agony, if everybody's standing above you ready to stone you, look for Jesus to be sitting down in the dirt with you. Look at somebody and say, I'm not by myself. I don't know how this is going to turn out, but I'm not by myself. My heart is racing, but I'm not by myself. I've lost all the color out of my skin, but I'm not by myself. I'm biting my fingernails, but I'm not by myself. I'm in grief over my mother, but I'm not by myself. I lost my child, but I'm not by myself. Because when I'm down on the ground, so is he. Thank you, Lord, for not leaving me by myself.
Thank you, Lord, because you said, lo, I am with you always. Thank you, Lord, for being with me. Anybody can be with you when you're on the mountaintop, but I need a God that will be with me when I'm in the valley. I need a God who will get down in the dungeon with me. I need a God that will go into the jail cell with me. I need a God who will go in the courtroom with me. I need a God that will go in the hospital with me. I know his visiting hours are over, but you can't stop him from being in the hospital with me. I have a God that will go into the emergency room. I have a God that will go in the operating room. I have a God that will go into the courtroom. I have a God that will go into the welfare office. I don't have to face it by myself. I have a God that will go in the divorce court with me. I have a God that will go in the counseling with me. I have a God that will go in the therapy with me. He got down where she was. Now, when he asked him, he that is without fault, cast the first stone, it only left one person eligible to stone her. Watch this. He never said another word. He never looked up again. He went back to playing in the dirt. You don't understand the power of this. This is Satan trying God on his turf. Because Satan is the prince and the power of the air in the earth. So he said, I couldn't defeat you in heaven. I got cast out of heaven. I couldn't defeat you in the garden. Maybe now I can defeat you in this place. And Jesus is down there writing in the dirt. I don't know what he was writing. It could have been, amazing grace, how sweet.

was grace that taught my heart to fear.

But if it was me, I would have been right through me. Me day. Anybody been through some danger? Just toss and snares. I dare you to think about it. Have come. Come on, lift your twas. That brought me safe. The far and whatever you're worried about, grace will lead me. The shata, it'll lead me on. Now the Bible doesn't tell me what position the woman was in, but she had to be down here like this. Because she wasn't looking up. And the Bible said he wasn't looking up. But when he stood up, he had to touch her and say, woman, where are your accusers? She was waiting on the rocks. Somebody in here had been waiting on rocks. But God sent me to tell you the rocks ain't coming. Slap your neighbor and tell them the rocks ain't coming. I know you've been worried about the rocks, but the rocks ain't coming. I know you saw the rocks in their hands, but the rocks ain't coming. I know you prepared yourself and covered your head, but God said, your rocks, they ain't coming. Your rocks, they will not come. Your rocks, they will not come. They meant it for evil, but they will not come. They wanted to destroy you, but they will not come. He had to tap on the shoulder. He had to tap on the shoulder. He had to tap on the shoulder. Some of you are so ready for the worst that God has to tap you on the shoulder and ask you a question. And the reason he had to ask her a question is because everybody else was gone. Watch this. The Bible said immediately they begin to drop their rocks. And then it tells you not just the what. The what is they drop their rocks. The why is their conscience. Because everybody in here has something that if you remembered, you would shut up. And sometimes God has to do something to you to make you remember. Watch the order. The folks who are supposed to remember the least remembered the best. From the eldest to the youngest. The old people thought about something. They say, well, it ain't that bad. Another one dropped the rocks. Well, God is a God of second chances. Another one said, he will have mercy on whom he will have mercy. And when the young people saw the old people dropping their rocks, they had a lot to remember. They said, well, I ain't gonna say nothing either. Because I don't want him to tell my business and I get stoned. Because what measure you meet will be met unto you. Remember that. What judgment you give out will always come back to you.
It never fails. I'm 65 years old almost, and I can never see a time that somebody who went after somebody didn't end up getting gotten. You're gonna get got. You're gonna get got. You rock me today, it's gonna be you tomorrow. That's why I don't rock nobody. I pray for everybody. You can't never say you heard me rocking nobody. Glory to God, because blessed are the merciful, for they shall obtain mercy. If you want mercy, you gotta learn how to give mercy. Glory to God. I'm scared of judgmental people. I'm scared not of you, I'm scared for you. Because whatever you send out against me, Harpo, oh, let me get Bible. Do unto others as you would have them do unto you. It's gonna come back to you, baby. It's gonna come back to you, boy. Brother, it's gonna come back to you. It's gonna come back to you. It's fun when you throw it, but it ain't fun when you receive it. So the only one left that could throw a rock was the one in whom there was no sin. He said, where are thy accusers? She looked around and said, my God, I have none, Lord. And then he says, neither do I condemn thee. Now watch this. In the Old Testament, they said if they caught you, they stone you. But in the New Testament, in Galatians 6:1, it said, brethren, if a man be overtaken in a fault, ye which are spiritual, restore such a one in the spirit of, come on, meekness. Meekness, not arrogance. Meekness, not self-righteousness. Meekness, wait a minute, remembering yourself. Remember yourself, baby. Consider yourself. And then he told her, go your way and don't be clickbait again. Go your way and learn from this how to be better. Go your way and learn not to be bait for the Pharisees to use against me. I got you out of it, doesn't mean I approved of it. I got you out of it. That don't mean I condone it. I didn't let them kill you. That doesn't mean you wasn't guilty. Learn from this. Go thy way. And sin no more. Stand to your feet. 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

0: It's everyday bombing, and it means that this help very necessary for them, very important for them.
1: Everywhere that Samaritan's Purse works, it's incredibly important to be working with local authorities, local officials. No one knows better than the people who are already here what the needs are. And so we go to them and we work with them to figure out what those needs are and how we can best assist. The Ukrainian people are incredibly welcoming to those who are here. The gratefulness is just, it's like nothing I've ever seen before.
2: For all those that have helped Samaritan's Purse and helped support us through this year, I want to thank you. When this war is long over, I believe Ukraine will know it was the church that housed them and clothed them and that took care of them. Please pray for Ukraine. Pray for a peace that only Jesus Christ can bring about. And also pray for the church here. They're brave and bold and they're doing an incredible job. Thank you.
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1: Could you introduce yourself and tell us a little bit about your upbringing?
2: I'm John Klingon. My religious upbringing started at first grade at St. Mary's School, Catholic school. Went there from first grade through sixth grade. That's pretty much it.
1: Could you describe what your relationship with God was in that time, you know, with being Catholic and being in that religion?
2: Yes, I had a good relationship with the Lord. First period every day at school was religious class. I looked forward to it every day. When I got into fourth grade, I became an altar boy and remained an altar boy until, believe it or not, I was in 10th grade. And in those days, that was kind of unheard of. But I had a good relationship with the Lord, I think.
1: So what? How did it develop as you grew up? Obviously, other things get introduced and, you know, life starts to come at you in different ways. Did your relationship with him alter in any way as you were growing up?
2: Well, I always went to church on Sunday. But I don't think I could really say that during my later teen years through, gosh, my 40s, it was really a close relationship. It was just more or less a, I'll go to church on Sunday and then I'll see you again next Sunday kind of a relationship. I was married at the time that I'm speaking of, and my wife was very religious. So like any lazy husband, I let her do all the religious work, just like I let her do just about all the work that there was because she was good at it.
1: You came to our church about, I think, last year, right? Officially.
2: Correct.
1: And I would love for you to just share what was different. You know, you obviously knew of the Lord from a young age, and you grew up serving, but what happened in your life that impacted you to encounter God in a different way? Could you just tell us what happened?
2: Like I mentioned before, I was married, had a real great marriage, really great lady. January of 2014, she was diagnosed with cancer. Unfortunately, the diagnosis was for a stage 4 cancer.

0: things didn't go well. After finding out about the initial diagnosis in January, she had an operation in February to get the tumor removed. The operation to remove the tumor was a success. However, she had to endure very tough chemo rounds in order to treat the cancer. She did one round, came through it. Started the second round and didn't do so well. Ended up being hospitalized for about 8 days. She got somewhat better in the hospital to the point where they were going to release her. I left the hospital on Saturday night, thinking I was going to pick her up on Sunday morning at 8 o'clock. 2:45 in the morning that night, I got a call from the hospital telling me I needed to get down there. I knew what was going on. Got down there, and there was my beautiful wife lying there on a hospital bed, dead. So that was probably the beginning of what ended my relationship with the Lord for that time period. I thought to myself, we've been going to church, we're religious, why did you do this to me? So I completely blame the Lord for taking my wife. I know now in retrospect that that was ridiculous, but believe it or not, at the time, that's how I felt.
1: What were the people around you saying? Did you have community that surrounded you at that time?
0: Unfortunately, no, I didn't. I think that's why I fell into such desperate times, is I'm pretty much a loner. I had been retired from my job for 6 years when my wife died, so I hadn't really maintained any social contacts after retiring, and I have somewhat of a large extended family, but I suppose that maybe they didn't know how to rally around me, or perhaps maybe they didn't realize my need to be rallied around. I'm the oldest son in a 8-child family, so I've always kind of been the leader as far as taking the first step goes in remedying things, and I don't think anyone stepped up after I was stricken down is kind of how I feel.
1: If we could fast forward to your encounter again, you know, obviously you went a couple of years. Could you tell it for yourself. How many years did it take before you came to re-encounter a relationship with God? And could you just describe what happened?
0: Things got pretty dire around the end of 2017. I had been able to wake up in the mornings and throw the covers off and get out of bed and maintain a life. But I woke up one morning and just thought, why bother? Why bother? And I started feeling like I had lost all hope. And that's a very desperate feeling. I had never felt it before. So it kind of took me back. And I realized then that I was going to need to do something to change things around. So I started, this is when it gets funny. My TV broke in 2017. I never joined Facebook. I just didn't understand why anyone would want to do that. But I figured, well, I don't have any social contacts. I don't have any support. I'll give this Facebook a try. I knew that members of my family that, you know, I really wasn't hearing from, but I was hoping that if I jumped into the Facebook fray, that it would make it easier for me to communicate with members of my family. But so I joined Facebook. I toiled on it for May and June, and in a group, and there was a chat going on. And somebody saw my name in the chat slot or something, I guess, and asked a question about baseball. That's what the chat room was about, the baseball league in Rockville back in the 1960s and 1970s or something. And they asked me a question about it. And I just happened to look down at the name and saw Gregory Ivan Zetz. And I said, wait a minute. I had a buddy, Johnny Zetz, and I know he had a little brother named Greg. And so I responded to a question and asked him about Jonathan, and he said, hey, Greg responded, hey, I remember you. You used to come around 121, which was their house number on the road they lived on when we were kids. And so we exchanged pleasantries, and we talked about, he told me about the death of his brother, Timothy, and which I knew about, but was no less saddened by hearing it again, and the death of his sister, Christy, who was just a beautiful soul I remember from my youth. We exchanged pleasantries and news, and I just happened to mention to him, tell Jonathan, I said, hey, and give me a, you know, look me up or something, you know. But long story short, Jonathan somehow, I think Pastor Greg told him, or maybe Jonathan heard, or no, here's how it happened. Pastor Greg mentioned to Jonathan that he had run across me in a chat room. Then Jonathan seeked me out on Facebook, and we got going back and forth. I didn't even know what that messenger thing was, you know, and it popped up with Jonathan's name on it, and then we, now there's so much stuff in there that you can't even get back to the beginning of it. But he started going back and forth with me, and, you know, he told me that he thinks he knows what I need in my life. And I asked him what, and he goes, you need to accept Jesus Christ as your Lord and Savior. And I said, well, how can I do that? And he said, do you have a Bible? I said, well, when Bev died, I gave all the Bibles away because I figured I didn't need them anymore because I had been let down. So next day, I get up from bed, answer the door in the morning. It's the Amazon man with a Bible with nice big print in it. I opened her up and was on my way.
1: Did you order the Bible, or was it
0: Jonathan did for me?
1: Wow.
0: And I got back in touch with him and thanked him profusely, and he said, well, you don't have to thank me. That was the Lord. I said, the Lord told me to do that. I went, You know, this whole concept was new to me. I mean, getting help, somebody caring, you know, to the point where they would actually buy me a Bible, you know, I mean, that was pretty overwhelming for me.
1: So what happened next?
0: Next, he pretty much mentored me through Facebook since we were in COVID lockdown. Just gave me passages to read that he thought would be pertinent towards my situation. I was reading them and progressing along, and he kept in touch and was very supportive. And then the 17th of September was the first outdoor service that the King of the Nations had back after the pandemic shut everything down, I think.
1: Yes.
0: 17th?
1: In September of 2020, yes.
0: Yes, okay. That came up, and Jonathan said, man, you need to come to this. And I thought, well, God, I'm in. Let's do it. Let's do it. So 17th of September rolls around. I took a leap of faith. I was scared coming down to this beautiful church. I don't know why I was scared, but I was. Came down, pulled in the parking lot, got out of my car, put a mask on, took about five steps away from my car, and a couple of ladies that were getting out of their car were walking up too, and got about two steps next to them, and they said, oh, hello, you're new at this church, aren't you? I said, oh, yes, I am. They introduced themselves. I introduced myself to them. We walked together up here, speaking back and forth. I'm thinking, wow, this is great. I haven't even gotten in the door yet. And, you know, I'm overwhelmed with love and compassion, which truthfully was not in my life all that much at that time. I walk in the back gate. Looked around, nice crowd. Saw my buddy Jonathan down there with his wife, beautiful wife Sharon. Went down, gave him a tap. We hugged, got reacquainted. I hadn't seen him in about 50 years, so it was nice seeing him. Sat down. Pastor Gray came out and started preaching. And I was enthralled, man. It was like this magical setting, outdoors, sun shining. It seemed like there were beams of light coming down out of the trees onto Pastor Greg. Sometimes he would be up there speaking, and it would look like his face was going in slow motion and everything. It was just a magical day. At the end, he asked if anybody wanted to be saved and did the prayer of repentance, and I stood up. Me and I think maybe three or four other people. And he did the prayer, asking me if I wanted to change my life and accept Jesus Christ as my Lord and Savior. And I said, yes, I did. And put my hands down. Pastor wrapped up, dismissed everybody. I kept my eyes on him because I was, you know, I was still in a daze, kind of. But as soon as he was done, he bolted off of there and went and got his brother Jonathan and another Kathy. He got Kathy and said, what are you guys doing right now? And Jonathan said he was going somewhere, and Kathy said she was going somewhere. And he said, you can't go anywhere yet. I want you to pray over some people. And they said, well, who? And he took me by the shoulder and said, start with John. And they took me and walked me over to a clear area and started praying. You know, I had never in my life experienced anything like that. The religion I come from, when you're praying, you're there, you know, like a soldier, and you just say things by rote and everything. I mean, they came and asked me what my problems were in life, basically, you know, what was going on with me that was making me a miserable person. And as I listed them to them, they prayed. They prayed over me and asked God to remove all this oppression that was on me. And at a point in the prayer, he struck my chest and said, I command you in the name of Jesus to leave. And when he did that, from like behind me, something passed through me. And it kind of weakened my knees, and it left a tingling real, and it was gone. But it was a definitive tingle. And I looked at the Jonathan and Kathy who were doing the prayers. As you can see, I wear glasses. I had tears coming down my cheeks. And I'm not a crier, I can tell you that. I took my glasses off and was reaching for my sleeve to wipe my cheeks off, and Jonathan started chuckling a little bit and pulled a pack of tissues out of his pocket and said, yeah, I thought we might be needing these if we did prayers, and handed me one. And I wiped it off and everything, and, you know, after that, Kathy and her husband walked away, and Jonathan said, well, you ready? But it was like, this is a different world I'm walking in now. I just felt entirely different. I had no idea that I would feel something so physical, and it would just the mental change. It was just such a relief. It was a blessing. Probably saved my life.
1: What can you say that the Lord has done in your life?
0: Boy. How I've changed since I've been saved. I always try to be patient, loving, and encouraging. These are all things that I wasn't before I was saved. You can be patient, loving, and encouraging to a totally stranger or your own family, you know, and to me, that's what Jesus was like. I mean, he didn't have enemies. So I've changed in that way. I wake up praying. Praying has become such a big part of my life. It's almost like a every couple hour conversation with the Lord. I'm more, I have a great calm now. Before, there was such anxiety in my life that it was almost overbearing. But the calm that has been introduced into my demeanor is just so comforting. Just so comforting. It's also helping me at this point in my life prepare for the next chapter. You know, I'm getting up there in the years, but there's more to come. I got to think about making myself prepared for heaven and beyond. And I tell you what, with the instructional pastor of this church, I've come to the right place to learn about that kind of thing. I'm just so grateful that I have done this in my life. And, you know, this is for people that have any doubt that this is a good thing. I am such an unlikely person to be doing. I am such an unlikely person to be doing this. If you knew.

0: when I came to Christ, those things that I was struggling with, I wasn't acting on them anymore. Like, I wasn't acting on smoking weed. I wasn't acting on drinking, partying, you know, lusting after people. But I hadn't been delivered from those spirits yet. In October of 2021, I was being traumatized with perverted thoughts. I mean, I remember working and the thoughts was coming like, doot, doot, doot, doot. I was like, what is going on right now? You know, it was me and another sister in Christ. She was going through the same thing. It was attacking both of us. I remember having a conversation with her and she was telling me she saw a vision and she was like, you know, you're right by your bed. I see you, you're right by your bed and it's gonna happen right there. And it's like, I knew what she was talking about. I knew that God was going to deliver me there of homosexuality and lust. For as long as I can remember, I've had all that I needed, all that I wanted. I had that, what the world say is that picture-perfect family, you know? I had my mom, my dad, I had my sister. I had, you know, the two-story home. Anything that I really needed and wanted, I had. But I didn't have that love, you know? I remember so many times when I was going to my parents and I was like, you know, just wanted to have a conversation like, hey, dad, hey, mom, you know, how you doing? Just wanted to talk to them and they'd be preoccupied, you know, and that's nothing against them. It's the Lord had to teach me, like, if we don't have love, how can we give it? You know, so he's helped me. He's healed my heart through that as well. And so, you know, because I didn't have that attention at the household, I would seek it outside. I would seek it in friends and I would give my entire self. I didn't understand boundaries, you know? So when I was hanging out with people, I just gave them everything, you know? I had absolutely no boundaries. And like, coming to Christ, I had to realize, like, where did all of this start from, you know? Cause I didn't even really think about it. I was really depressed. Like, in school, I knew of a lot of people and I'm sure a lot of people knew of me, but, you know, I was bullied. I didn't really click with too many people. And so I was just pretty much like really an outsider, you know? And so I'm like thinking, like, where did all of this stem from? You know, what came about? Like, what really started all of this? And the Lord helped me to realize that it really stemmed from a childhood trauma, you know? I remember it was like a summertime and I was just on vacation and I was hanging out with one of my family members and they were changing one of my cousins, you know, and they were playing with them inappropriately. And so I started to copy that. I didn't know the wiser. I started to copy that behavior and engage in child-on-child sexual abuse. And that went on for years, you know. Then around middle school and high school, when they started to teach about, you know, the girls and the boys and puberty and stuff like that, I wasn't ready for it because that led me into pornography, and I was addicted to pornography. Like, I was watching it like it was TV. Then I started to talk to guys my own age inappropriately. I remember I got in trouble for it a couple of times. I had no boundaries, and I didn't know the difference. Like, I knew that the things was wrong because it was secretive. Like, it was kept hush, you know? But I couldn't stop. It was an addiction for me. So that was like in middle school, you know, and through high school, it was continuing, but it kind of died off. So did the child-on-child sexual abuse. It kind of died off. And I started talking to guys my own age. And I remember even during that time, there was a girl that showed interest in me. And I knew, like, all my life, I knew God was real, you know, and I knew not to disrespect him. And I was even calling myself a Christian, but like, I didn't know the word. You know, there was even times where, like, the Bible was in our household. You know what I mean? Like, my dad, I remember him praying. We would pray when we came, like, Thanksgiving and all that stuff. You know, that religious stuff. Like, we didn't practice the word. So, like, we were just going through the motions. Like I said, I wasn't close with my parents. I wasn't close with my family. So I would just seek that in the world. And I was going from relationship to relationship, you know, just seeking that. And I was very promiscuous. I wasn't like, I was engaging in sexual behavior, but at the time I wasn't like having sex with anyone. And not that that's good or bad. It was just the longing to want to be wanted, you know, even if it was a lie, it was like the longing to want to be wanted. And, like I was saying, there was a girl that was showing interest in me. And though I knew that was wrong, I was still playing into it, you know, but I never really acted up on it. Up until this point, you know, it was just something that was just hidden. Even when people would ask me, like, do you like girls? I would just lie straight up. I was a liar. And then I remember just before college started, I remember talking to one of my friends at the time, and I was like, you know, I would never go and party, fornicate, you know, drink, do drugs, you know, smoke marijuana, all that stuff. Even an abortion, like, I was totally against that. I was like, I would never do all that stuff. But it's like, we don't know ourselves, really, until we get into that time, until we get into that space and we're faced with that circumstance. We don't really know what we will do, you know? So, like, man, college, my college years just went crazy. I mean, I started to party. All of that stuff that I said I would never do, I ended up doing it, even if it came up to the very last week, which is what happened. Like, in the very last week, I remember I was watching a TV show. It was like a special. Like, you couldn't really just watch it on TV. You had to get like a special package kind of thing. So, like, I just did like a free trial, and I was catching it towards the latter end. So I was able to watch the whole thing and just binge watch it. Oh my gosh, I was going through so many different emotions. It was like Degrassi, but it wasn't Degrassi. I'm not even going to tell you the name of it. It was so traumatizing to me. I didn't even realize that it was. Like, after watching that, I went and did just whatever I wanted to do. That week, I went and I lost my virginity. I went and I got with a girl a couple of days after that. And it's like, after I lost my virginity, I was so distraught, so depressed. I mean, you see how small I am. I was losing weight like crazy. I remember one of my family friends came to me and was like, Brie, you losing weight? I was like, no, I don't even know if I weighed myself. But I was not eating. And that's not the first time that it happened either. Like, there was a time before then in I think it was college too, or maybe high school, where like I went through the same thing, but it stemmed from the same sexual activity with, it just happened to be the same person, you know? But I realized we don't wrestle against flesh and blood, so I can't even, it's not even the person, it's the spirit. So anyways, in college, all of that stuff came to pass. And as I was doing all that stuff, it was leaving me empty. Every time it was leaving me empty. I remember one time I went out to a party. It was my birthday. Okay. It was my birthday. I came home and like I was smoking weed, and I don't know if it was laced or whatever, but I came home and I was so traumatized. Like, it was like in my mind, I don't think I've experienced this before. It was like I was hearing demons. I was hearing spirits, and I didn't really realize what that was. I was like, and I was out at the time, that was when Snapchat was like really popular. So I remember texting and like, I was always being vague, you know? So like, I don't even know if anybody really knew anything was going on with me, but like, I was so traumatized, so distraught. I was like, what in the world? Like, this thing's supposed to make you chill, but it wasn't. It was making my life worse. That was my college years, you know? I was doing a degree that I didn't even want to do. I was just doing a degree that somebody suggested to me because they were like, oh, well, you're good at technology, so go and get an IT degree. You know, what the world says is like success, you know? So like, when I was coming to the end of my college days, you know, and I was graduating, you know, of course, all of that shenanigans happened, and I was just really distraught. And I started to go to the gym, like all of that stuff. For whatever reason, it led me to go to gym, because people, like, with me being as small as I am, people always had a, they always was like, oh, well, you could eat more. You know what I mean? You need to put some meat on your bones. And I'm like, listen, you don't know if I'm eating better than you, okay? Like, you won't come to an overweight person and say, listen, you need to stop eating so much. That would be so rude, you know? So anyways, I just, for whatever reason, I truly believe that it was out of all of the stuff that was going on. Like, some people, they go to drugs, they go to drinking, and I was doing that stuff, but it was like socially, you know? Mm. And even in those times when I was hanging out with those people, I was never fitting in. Like, I would be there and I'm the only person. Like, I would be in a sea of people and I would feel alone. Everybody's doing the same thing. We're all smoking, we're all drinking, but I would feel so out of place. Like, what am I doing here? You know?
1: Did anybody know that you were feeling that way? Like, did you communicate that with anybody, or this was just internal?
0: I think a lot of it was internal. You know, it probably came out through like my rebellion, like the pictures and the Snapchat, because I was on Snapchat a lot. So like, people were able to see me transition that way. They were able to see me just going towards just a whole different Britney through social media. But as far as me actually telling people, I don't think so. And I don't even know that I was telling people, because I was that person that people would come to for help. Like, if they needed advice and stuff, they would come to me. But like, I didn't have anyone that I could go and talk to. So like, I went to writing and stuff like that and just expressed myself in all different kind of ways, you know? But I can't honestly say that anybody really knew that. They probably knew just by knowing, but as far as me expressing that to them, I don't think so. Graduating from college, And like I said, I was getting into the gym and I was going heavy, like 5 times out of the week, exercising for hours. But I was building myself up in my own strength. I was trying to build up my own strength. I went through that period of time of like 4 months or so of that fall of 2019. And then I was dating a guy, and that wasn't good for me either. You know, we were partying and doing all that stuff. You know, like the rebellious years before, you're like, okay, Lord, I give my life to you. So it was that, like I was saying, it was the same thing. All of that stuff, it wasn't fulfilling. I would come home and I remember crying. I remember, like I was saying, right before I started college, where I would never do all these things. I was still doing it like every week. Now, throughout my life, I was praying, like praying, oh, Lord, I pray that I get to help me to get this good grade, you know, just stuff like that. But as far as actually having a relationship with God, I didn't. I called myself Christian, but I had no idea what in the world that meant. It was just a whole bunch of emptiness. And I didn't really realize how lost I was, how needy I was for God, how much I needed to humble myself. Even though I had the things that I wanted and the things that I needed, I was always missing the Lord. It's only a void that he could fill, you know? So like now we're in 2020, you know. I done broke up with a gentleman. Even in that relationship, I was cheating with him. I could never be faithful. I could never be faithful. I was never satisfied. You know what I mean? It's like, okay, well, you did this. I'm gonna move on to the next person. I was never satisfied. Broke up with him towards the end of the year, and then I got with one other person. Like we ended up having sex, and then at that moment, it was like immediately I felt the Lord looking at me like, you need to stop. And I was like, God, I can't stop. Like, I can't stop. I need you to help me. Like, I was literally crying out to God at that time. And I remember one of my friends, I met him at a Hire VA event, you know, where you come together and you talk to people about jobs and stuff like that. And, we didn't talk too much at that time, but God used him like tremendously in my life. Like, when I was starting to tell him about the things that I was going through, he would minister to me about Jesus. And like at the time, I didn't want to hear that. I did not want to hear that. Like I was definitely rejecting the Lord, but I wasn't ready to fully give myself over to him. You know, he would ask me like, hey, we would go and hang out. And then he would ask me, hey, you want to go out to church? And like, I was like, no. But then he finally got me one day. It was my birthday and we were already hanging out. And he was like, okay, we're going to go to church. And I was like, all right, I guess I'm going to go to church. You know, so I ended up going to church and I ended up being the first church that I attended that I could ever remember me going, being like, you know, okay, I'm going to actually go to church, you know, and two, the Lord's actually reminded me, like in college, I was like, I remember doing an interview too, then where, it was just a church representing and they just wanted to talk to me and ask me a question. So I answered the question shortly, you know? And then also there was like traveling ministries and forever, the Lord was just bringing them to me, I guess, you know? And so I would hang out with them and we would do Bible study and stuff like that. But I remember a specific time where I was studying the word with them, but it's like my eyes was cross-eyed. I would read and it's like, I don't even know what I just read. It's like I was reading to read and I was reading well, but what did I just read? I couldn't tell you. I wasn't able to understand. You know what I mean? I didn't have that understanding. So it's like, they would ask me and I'm like, I don't know. My mind was so stuck on like an offense that was going on at that time. So it's like, as I was reading, yes, I was reading because I know how to read, but the word was not, it wasn't penetrating my spirit. So I just had absolutely no understanding. You know, so I can see how the Lord was calling me all throughout my life. He was calling me and I was trying to come to him, but it was hard. It was hard, you know, and the moment when I finally gave my life to Christ, March 20th of 2020. Oh my gosh, man, my life changed around from then. It was just so peaceful because like, you know, as we know, that's when the pandemic had started. It was like for days I was anxious. I couldn't really sleep. And like, I reached out to two of my friends. And I was watching a YouTube video just before then. And like, I, for whatever reason, this one was shifting. It hit me differently. And I don't really know what the video was about, but one of my friends was like, Bree, just relax, you know, just get some rest. You know what I mean? And then the other one sent me the word. This is the same person that was a friend of a friend, the one that I met at the Hire VA event that was evangelizing to me. And we'd always ask me to hang out with them and go to church. And so it was his friend. But he sent me the word and he sent me a couple of Bible plans. And I tell you, after I read that, I was able to sleep so peacefully. I can't tell you exactly what scripture I was reading. I could go back to the Bible plans. But as far as the exact scripture that had me to just be peaceful, I can't tell you. I just know that God did something supernatural in that time. Mm. It was like the midnight hour, literally, of March 20th, 2020. It was late. I couldn't sleep, you know? But for whatever reason, that night, God helped me to read his word. I'm not a person to read. I can read long texts, but even in college, it's like, you can't get me to read. Like, if you were trying to get me to study, you were not going to get me to study. Like, I had the grades and stuff like that. So that's how I was able to get into college, like bare minimum, you know, even throughout college. Like, I even had a hardened heart. I remember I was talking to my friends and I was like, man, I don't remember the last time I cried. I had such a hard heart. I remember when one of my sisters was going off to college and she was not one of my sisters, my sister, like my real sister, she was going off to college and she was crying, you know, and I was like, why are you crying? I was so hardened. I was like, I didn't understand emotions. It's like the Lord was just showing me, daughter, you need to be humbled. You need to realize your need for me. Throughout then, since that time, like he started to change my desires. I stopped. I was going to the gym at this time. I was going to the gym for like an hour or so before work. And then I started to wake up just an hour later and study the word. I mean, like I told you, I wasn't reading the word. You couldn't get me to read. Like before then, if I was to read the word, I thought that it was going to burn my eyes. So I was like, all right, you know, so God literally changed my desires. He had me to read the word. He gave me the grace. Like I would be tired sometimes. I would be sleeping and probably getting like 7 hours of sleep, but he would get me up and I would just be reading the word for hours. And then throughout the workday, if I had time, I would be reading the word. After work, I'd be reading the word and then I would do the gym because during the pandemic, like I wasn't going to the gym. So I started to work out at home. But then that started to die off because like I said, that came about from like a trauma. I was building my own strength up. So like the desire to do that anymore was gone. God was filling those voids. He was filling those voids where it was like, I didn't want to lust after women. I didn't want to lust after men. And it's like, when I came to Christ, those things that I was struggling with, I wasn't acting on them anymore. Like I wasn't acting on smoking weed. I wasn't acting on drinking, partying, you know, lusting after people, but I hadn't been delivered from those spirits yet. So like, here comes now. We're in October of 2021. And like, before then I was getting dreams. Like just when I had given my life to Christ, I remember a dream where there was a young lady. She came in the dream and she was dressed in lingerie. In the dream, I was like, nah, like you got to put some clothes on. So in the dream, I just put some clothes on her and I walked out. And I walked into my then church family and I walked and it was just a space just for me. And it's like God was showing me, this is where you are right now. Hmm. You've left that alone. Though I hadn't been delivered from that spirit as yet, it's like I left that alone and he was showing me where I am. In October of 2021, I was being traumatized with perverted thoughts. I mean, I remember working and the thoughts was coming like, doot, doot, doot, doot. I was like, what is going on right now? You know, it was me and another sister in Christ. She was going through the same thing. It was attacking both of us. I remember having a conversation with her and she was telling me she saw a vision and she was like, you know, you're right by your bed. I see you. You're right by your bed and it's going to happen right there. And it's like, I knew what she was talking about. I knew that God was going to deliver me there of homosexuality and lust. And like he did by faith, I was like, I'm going to set myself up to receive that deliverance. Whatever it is that God has for me, I'm just going to move by faith. And so for 3 days, God gave me the grace to fast. You know, I remember like, you see how small I am. So I'm like, Discovery Channel, they're like, you know, if you don't drink water for 3 days, you go die. God's like, we got to renew our mind. So one of my friends, like, he's like the same size as me and he was fasting and he would do a complete fast. And so I'm like, if he could do it, I can do it. So God gave me the grace to do that. You know, I did have like a drink of a glass of water. I didn't prepare. I was so parched. But anyways, I say all of that to say, like, it's not like how I fasted. It's just a faith. Monday through Wednesday, I was doing a fast. And then Thursday, I remember going, to my doctors. And the first time, this is the second time they've seen me. They've met me. The first time, I was evangelizing. I was like, y'all know Jesus, you know? And then the second time, it was like a godly sorrow. You know, all of the stuff that I was going through, it was like, because just before then, like maybe a month or so before then, I was talking to the young lady and I was actually boasting in my sin. All of the stuff that I just told you about, I was glorifying myself. I didn't have that godly sorrow where it was like, you know, the Lord has delivered me of this or I feel bad about my sin. I was like, oh yeah, I did this and I was proud about it. So it was a whole different scenario when I came and saw them the second time and I was actually repenting to them in like, I guess my own way at the time, you know? Because before then, I didn't really understand that stuff. You know, so it's like they just showed me love. And then I went home. One of my friends, she sent me a song and I was like, oh man, God's about to do something. And the way that I knew that is because it was the same feeling that I had that same year in March of 2021, when I got my prayer language, you know, speaking in tongues. And God met me right there in my room, the same room when he delivered me. I wanted my prayer language. So I was fasting and praying for that. And I was like, Lord, I want it. Nobody laid hands on me. You know, it was just God and I. I just recorded. I was like, I know God is going to do something. So I recorded it and he gave me my prayer language on that day. And I was like, I remember days waking up after that and just starting to speak in my prayer language. I was like, oh my gosh, God, I still have it. And it's like, because yes, the gifts of God without repentance. So I was like, he's not going to take it away from me. He gave it to me. And so it was like that childlike faith, you know? So because in this time, in October of the same year, I was like, man, it was the same feeling. I was like, man, God's going to move. I got my phone and I started to record. I was like, God's going to do it. He's going to do something. He's going to do something. I started to record and I was just crying and repenting. And I started throwing up things. And like, God delivered me right there from homosexuality and lust. Nobody laid hands on me. The power of God met me right where I was in my room. And I tell you, there's no residue. I don't want to lust after men. I don't want to lust after women. I know that it was bad all of my life, but I don't want to go after that stuff. You know what I mean? So it's like God removed all of that desire from me. And I'm so thankful. Only he can do that. I've been delivered from things that the world was like, I've been born this way. Where the world is like, love is love. No, God is love. Love is patient. Love is kind. It doesn't envy. It doesn't boast. It doesn't hold wrongdoings. It rejoices it when the truth wins out. That is God. And all of what is coming out of me is like God's been pouring into me. And it's like, but listen now. Yes, I was delivered from that. And I remember I was on the phone with one of my friends, you know, and I was like, sis, God just delivered me of this. But here's the thing. I wasn't delivered from shame and guilt. So it's like, I remember, I think it was my mom passing by the doorway. And it's like, I just got quiet. And I was like, sis, I just felt like the spirit of shame and guilt just rested on me. And she was like, wow. I was like, yeah. So I wasn't delivered from the shame and guilt. I mean, I wasn't able to share that. She was, I think, just a handful of people knew that I was delivered from that. I didn't want to share with anybody.
1: Was the shame and guilt coming from what you had done?
0: It was coming from what I had done, and it was coming from just a sin. You know what I mean? It was coming because nobody knew that my family, they didn't know that I liked women. They did not know whatsoever. It was a secret. It was a well-kept secret. Though my mom, I remember my mom was asking me, she was like, Bree, you and your friend having sex? I was like, no. And we weren't. But it's like, dang, she has an idea. And that's not the first time she asked me. You know what I mean?
1: Yeah.
0: I felt that spirit rest on me. It just covered me like a blanket. And I was like, oh my gosh. Yes, I know I've been delivered of this, but that shame and guilt, it was keeping me quiet. So, you know, fast forward now to like last year, June and July, I remember a man of God, he came to me and he was like, you have a message that God wants you to share. And immediately when he said that, I was like, man, it's my testimony. But at the time, I had so much shame and guilt. I was like, I can't even share it. I was like, and I started to pray. I started literally crying out to God, God, if it's my testimony and you want me to share it now, God, I need you to give me the grace. You know what I mean? And so it took months, but he did. He delivered me of the shame and guilt. And it was in October. You know what I mean? It was in October of this past year. And I was like, Lord, I remember what you did in 2021. You delivered me of homosexuality and lust. Lord, do it again. Do something amazing again. And so he delivered me.
1: And how did he do that? What happened there to be able to deliver you and, you know, heal you from this shame or remove this shame that you were feeling?
0: Well, it's important to also mention that I was going through counsel. So I had godly counsel around me and they were helping me. I went through deliverance and we went through process of inner healing, like actually going back into my past and realizing, hey, you just didn't know better. You know
1: and
0: what I mean?
1: This is with your church or?
0: This is with my church. You know, so they helped me a lot for months before this, you know, going through inner healing. And the way that the Lord delivered me, I was in church. And I was sharing, you know, my testimony before then. And, you know, God just met me right there and he delivered me of that. And the way that I know it is because when I left the church, I was heading home and Holy Spirit was like, go to your parents' house. And I was like, okay, because I wasn't planning to do that. And then as I get closer, he's like, you're going to testify. And I was like, whoa, up until this point, I didn't share with them anything. They, like I said, up until this point, they didn't know that I was going through all of that stuff. They didn't know I was partying and drinking, all that stuff, that I liked women. They didn't know.
1: Yeah.
0: You know?
1: So you were sharing it at church, but you hadn't shared it with your parents yet?
0: I hadn't shared it with my parents, no. Mm. My family, no. And so I was like, oh my gosh, Lord, all right. I come to their house, and thank God, both my parents are right there. And I'm like, hey, Mom, like, God sent me here. He wants me to testify. And if you guys could just sit around the table and I could share with you guys my testimony. I tell you, up until this point, I could not share it. And just as I'm freely sharing it with you, that's how it came. Hmm. And I'm like, God, thank you. You know what I mean? It was like a release, chains being broken off of me. And so I shared with them, and my parents, you know, it was hard for them to receive, like hearing their child have gone through this and we've been under the same roof all this time. Like I said, I had that what the world would say is picture perfect. My mom, my dad, my sister, I had pretty much everything that I needed, but that love was missing and I was searching for it in the world. You know what I mean? And because I didn't have it from my mom or my dad, I was looking for it in women and men, you know? And so, after that, I went home, and then I was like, man, I got to share it with my sister, too. So I ended up sharing it with her, and that has brought some deliverance for her. And God's still working on her, you know what I mean? Sharing with my mom, God's still working with my mom, my dad, you know? He's working in my family. He's literally bringing them out of their pits. And I'm like, thank you, Lord. Anybody that I can share with, I'm like, I'm sharing it. You know what I mean? Because literally months ago, I was not able to share it with a single soul. I had so much shame on me. There would be parts that I would share. But when it came to the child-on-child sexual abuse, I didn't want to share that. I didn't want to share that at all, you know? And so God healed me of that. He healed me of that. And it's like he restored my relationship with my parents. I'm no longer angry with them. I'm like literally like God has removed so much from me. And he's restored me. He's revived me. He's given me the desire to do and the power to do what pleases him, you know? And I'm just so thankful. I'm just so thankful because none of this I couldn't have done this on my own. Every time that I was seeking deliverance, I was seeking him for it. And he met me right where I was at. I didn't have to clean myself up before getting to him. He works on us as we allow him to. It's so much that I can share. And it's like, God has done this for me. He has truly done it for me.
1: Hmm. Brittany, when it came to the child-on-child abuse, and even what you saw, right, as a child, seeing somebody else abuse another child, how did God deal with that hurt or those visuals and those things that you experienced? Has he dealt with those parts of your memory and in your life, or is that something that's ongoing? What has he done in that area?
0: I can say that that's where the inner healing has came in. Like me just talking through it and having conversations about it and realizing that, okay, I didn't know better. I was a child. We were children, you know? So he helped me to just be released from the shame and guilt of it. And it's like just realizing, hey, you were a child. That's no longer who you are. So that's how he helped me. Through godly counsel, he's helped me to realize that and to come to the knowledge of the truth. Once I knew the truth, and I was like, this is the works of the devil in my life. And that it's something that's followed the family. It was like, oh, that I know. So he helped me by bringing me to the truth and just keeping people around me and just through lots of prayer.
1: Yeah.
0: Yeah.
1: You dealt with a lot of kind of isolation, loneliness, and feeling alone in all of these areas or just a lot of these internal emotions. How did God use community? You mentioned that your church kind of came around and began to help you in some of these inner healings. But what did that look like for you as God came into your life? How did he begin to use the people around you to show you like a different perspective or even help transform your life?
0: I would say it really was just community, like genuine love, the love of God, not that, oh, I'm blessed and highly favored. That's cool and all, but it's like, how are you really doing? I got people around me that were wanting to check on me, wanting to really give me the truth and not suppress it. It's like, if I was doing wrong, they would tell me so, and they would tell me in love. So this, I'm with a different church family, you know, and they were showing me the love of God, the true love of God. It wasn't a false facade. You know what I mean? So when he changed where I was going to church and he started to work on my heart, it was really the community of people that helped me to stay on track. And because there were times where I remember I was going to leave every single church that I was in. I was going through so much warfare. But it's like, God, I can't turn away from you. So he gave me the strength to stay within the community group and at least talk to a few people during that time. So yes, there was isolation, but I was still talking to people. I was still letting them know, like, hey, this is what I'm going through. But I would say it was definitely the love of God in his people.
1: Yeah.
0: Yeah.
1: Brittany, for people who are watching your testimony right now and, you know, are hearing you say, God, deliver me from homosexuality. For those people who maybe are thinking to themselves or know people that will think to themselves, well, Brittany, you were actually born that way. You're just suppressing that part. What can you say to people that think that way? And I don't even know if you thought that way maybe at some point, but what can you say about that mindset?
0: Well, after coming to knowing the truth, and realizing that it's actually a perversion that's followed the family. Like, if this is a bloodline thing, perversion. I was like, okay, this isn't me. And then reading the word too, God says that he's made man and woman in his image after his likeness. He says to be fruitful and multiply. So it's like, how can you be fruitful and multiply me being a woman going with a woman? You know what I mean? A lot of it was stemming from lust. So when I come to know the truth, and I always knew that it was wrong. That's another thing too. Even before Christ, I knew that it was wrong, but it was something that was just in me. For people that say that I was born this way, that's a lie. I just have to say it just as it is. That is a lie. Period. It's for me, the way that the Lord has helped me to realize it is it was rooted in trauma and generational spirits that's been following the bloodline. So however it chooses to manifest itself, for me, it was homosexuality. For other people, it might be pornography. It might be, you know, adultery. But it was that same confusion, that same perversion. And it's a lie. It's a lie. That's all I can say.
1: Brittany, who is Jesus to you?
0: Oh my gosh. Jesus is everything. He is everything to me. He's revived me. He's my healer. He's my husband. He's my best friend. He's my father. I remember one of my sisters was like calling him dad, papa. And I was like, huh, what? But yeah, I now call him papa. I'm singing to him all the time. You know what I mean? That's, God is my best friend. Truly. Man. Oh my gosh, just saying that. And it hasn't always been this way.
1: Brittany, for people who are watching your testimony right now, what is a word of encouragement that you can give them if they're relating to parts of your testimony when it comes to the loneliness or when it comes to even the homosexual attractions? If people are relating with your story, what is an encouragement that you can give them to kind of get them out of that dark place wherever they're at?
0: I would say to just be patient with yourself, you know, allow the Lord to work on you. Because for me, I thought, you know, coming to Christ, that all these things would be delivered from me. But as he brought it up, I was like, okay, I want to give that to you. So as you're walking with Christ and you start to notice, okay, I'm always falling, I'm always angry, or I'm always feeling lonely, or I'm always feeling lustful towards the same sex or an opposite sex. It's like, okay, God is showing you that. He wants to take that from you and he wants to replace it with more of him, more of his love, more of his truth. So it's like, if you notice that that's something that's repetitive, it's like, give that to God. Give that to God. And it's like, however it is, like, Lord, just take this from me. I don't want it anymore. That's what I had to do. And in that moment, he will take it away. And just allow him to work on your heart. Be patient with yourself. Don't condemn yourself, you know? Yeah, and just allow the Lord to heal you.
1: Yeah.
0: Yeah.
1: What about the people who are just feeling that shame that you know, you once felt? And, you know, they're not able to share. You're able to stand here, testify about what Jesus has done in your life, shameless. What's a word of encouragement that you can give to those people that are currently feeling that shame and can't really share what has happened in their lives and what God is doing?
0: Well, I didn't know how God was going to do it for me. And all I can tell you is how he did it for me was, I just was like, God, give me the grace to share whatever it is that you have done for me, give me the grace. And in his way, he delivered me of the shame and the guilt. So just cry out to God, however it looks for you, whether it's singing, whether it's writing, whether it's praying, crying out, God understands it all. Just let him know, because he already knows. Just let him know, speak to him honestly, and allow him to work on you. You know, it's a process and we all have to go through it. It looks different for each and every one of us, but trust God in the process because at the end, he makes all things beautiful.
1: Brittany, any last words for people who are watching your testimony right now?
0: Yes, just be patient with yourself, please. It's not about how long we've been serving the Lord. It's like how we've been serving the Lord. Have we been allowing him to work on our hearts? As things come up, let him work on that. Give it to him, whatever it is. Give it to him and take upon his burden that is light, his yoke that is easy, and let him change you truly. Because he, when he does it, there's no residue. There's no residue. And you're going to be able to stand wherever you are and boldly talk about what God has done for you without shame and guilt. Trust and believe. He's done it for me within a year. Deliver me of shame and guilt. Stay within godly counsel. Stay within people who are truly walking with the Lord. We're not perfect. My walk is not perfect. None of us. God is not looking for perfection. He's looking for those who would be real with him. Just be real with him. Let him know everything that is going on with you, and he will deal with it.
2: Hit me!

0: Welcome to Christian World News, everyone. I'm Wendy Griffith. As persecution increases around the globe, some Christian leaders see a hopeful sign. Parts of the church are experiencing great revival. Now, they're calling on believers everywhere to prepare for difficult challenges that lie ahead in order to reap a harvest. Chris Mitchell reports from Jerusalem.
1: Heidi Baker lives and ministers in one of the most difficult and dangerous places on earth, Cabo Delgado in Mozambique. The documentary Nefento, filmed by missionaries James and Jessica Brewer, chronicles the horrific persecution of Christians at the hands of the Islamist group Al-Shabaab.
2: There's a major conflict going on where Al-Shabaab's there and they're wanting Sharia law. Mm-hmm. I think it has a lot to do with gas and oil. It's a spiritual conflict as well, but we've never, ever, ever seen anything like it as far as people coming to know Yeshua, coming to know Jesus. They're just running to him. So it's the hardest time we've ever been through and one of the most glorious times at the same time.
3: Given what's going on there and the example of these saints, what is your message to the church?
2: Get ready for shaking. I know people would like to pray against shaking, and there's obviously no one wants persecution, no one wants war, nobody wants terror, nobody wants famines and floods and hurricanes and cyclones. But we read the end of the book, like things are happening now, and they're going to increase.
1: Yet in the midst of shaking, Cindy Jacobs, who travels the world ministering, sees revival increasing as well.
4: God is awakening, and he's bringing revival. We are in revival many places. We might not recognize it, but I mean, literally, millions are getting saved right. Millions in Iran. There's a huge move of God in Iran right now. I mean, we're talking to people, boots on the ground. It's a very exciting time to live. So keep your eye on the prize, not the problem.
1: Some believe that's exactly what Andrew Brunson did while suffering for 2 years in a Turkish prison on false charges from 2016 to 2018. His book, God's Hostage, A True Story of Persecution, Imprisonment, and Perseverance, chronicles that ordeal. Now Brunson has a message for the church.
5: This is an assignment I feel from God right now, is to help people to prepare to stand in what I think is coming. Mm. And it is, and not only in the United States. It is going to come to the United States, which is unusual, unexpected. We haven't had it there before. That means that many of us are not prepared for it. It's not part of our worldview. But we're just going into a period of greater darkness and trouble in the world in general. And we need to prepare our hearts so that when the shaking is happening, that we stand.
1: He believes the best way to prepare is to draw close to God.
5: Well, I think the message for the church, especially right now, is know your God. Drawing close to him and knowing him is what best prepared me for the difficulties that I faced in prison. How do we best prepare for hardship? If we know our God, well, the Bible says in Daniel 11:32, the people who know their God shall stand and accomplish exploits. So sometimes we're really focused on the exploits, accomplishing things. But the priority right now should be know your God so that as that wave of persecution, wave of pressure comes, we remain standing.
1: With war between Ukraine and Russia, a potential conflict between China and Taiwan, economic hardships and pandemics, many people feel this is an unusual time.
4: The scripture the Lord gave me, it says, yet once again I will shake the nations. And so we're at that point where God is shaking the nations. He's shaking it so that people get saved, so we'll let go of a lot of things we need to let go of, and so that we will move into a place of destiny.
3: If the Lord is shaking the nations right now, how should we as believers be preparing or responding to that?
4: Number one, don't be afraid. You know, all of us have measures of fear inside of us we're really maybe not aware of. And so, you know, do we trust God for provision? Do we trust God if there was a war? So whatever happens, the Holy Spirit is trying to get us ready. And then in the natural, get out of debt. You know, don't pile up debt.
1: Jacobs also feels God will prepare places of refuge for his people, like he did for the Israelites in the land of Goshen.
4: In the Old Testament, Joseph prepared for his family in Egypt. Well, God is preparing Goshens for us, places where we'll feel safe, where we'll have provision, where we'll have what we need. And we can trust God's a good father.
1: Baker says the Word of God is key, both now and in the days to come.
2: We read this book, but we have to understand, we have to read the end of it. Like, we have to have faith in the midst of it. And I want to call people to hold on to the Word. Like, study the Word. This is our map here. This is our GPS. And Holy Spirit's going to guide and direct us. This is like, it is written. It is written.
1: Chris Mitchell, CBN News, Jerusalem.
0: Great story. Thanks, Chris. Well, speaking of shaking and revival, a sweeping revival is taking place in a small community in southeastern Kentucky. For more than 70 nights, some 300 people turning out at North Main Community Church every night in Barboursville. Pastor Scott Phipps told CBN News, God is moving in a mighty way as people are delivered, healed, and set free from addiction, including a strong move of the Spirit among young people. Phipps, who's a former addict who confesses he once dealt drugs, says the small town revival is 29 years in the making. Wow. Well, now to a story of a grandmother who's taking on City Hall. Last year, police in Bullhead City, Arizona, arrested 78-year-old Norma Thornton for feeding the homeless in a local park. SCBN's Billy Hollowell reports the challenge hasn't dampened Norma's passion for serving the poor.
6: I don't care what they say. They are wrong and I'm right.
7: Norma Thornton isn't backing down. Bullhead City Police arrested the 78-year-old Arizona grandma for feeding the homeless in a public park, a violation of a city ordinance.
6: As the day was just finishing up and everybody was pretty well gone, last gentleman came up, I dished up his food, and just as he was walking away, a couple of police officers, drove up and asked what I was doing.
7: Then officers informed Thornton of her arrest.
8: Technically, I'm supposed to be handcuffing you and everything too, but I'm not going to do that because
9: I don't think
8: you're a hardened criminal. I don't think you're out to hurt me.
9: I'm not out to hurt anybody.
7: Although the misdemeanor was later dropped, Thornton was reportedly told she would face jail time if found guilty of any future feedings in the park.
6: The number one motivation is my Savior, Jesus Christ, and His Father. We are told repeatedly, the first and most foremost commandment is love. Love thy neighbor. Love your fellow man. He tells several times, what you do to the least of my people, you so do to me.
7: Diana Simpson, Thornton's attorney, says she initially found Thornton's plight hard to believe.
10: It's such a wild story. You think at first that, like, this can't be real. It can't be the case that a city is arresting someone for helping those in need. And then you find out that it is the case, unfortunately, that that's exactly what's going on. And that violates the Constitution.
7: Simpson said her client is suing to stop the ordinance and win back the right to feed the homeless again in the park.
10: We want to get Norma back to where she was before all of this started. Serving folks in the park is really the best place that she's found.
7: Thornton, now feeding the poor a few blocks away in a private lot, leaves us all with a deeply convicting message.
6: There is no reason under this earth that any human being should be hungry in this country that we live in. Actually, anywhere in the world, there's no reason for that. Our world is so full of food and luxuries. Why should anyone be hungry? I can't understand.
7: City officials say the ordinance is to ensure the cleanliness in the park and safety for those being fed. As the battle continues, one thing is clear. Thornton isn't giving up anytime soon. This is Billy Hollowell for CBN News.

0: Samaritan's Purse has had a long history here in Ukraine, serving with the local church through Operation Christmas Child. When the war started here last year, we responded medically with a field hospital that we set up in Lviv. But as the war changed and progressed, we moved with it and moved some of those medical capabilities further to the east. We brought in stoves, we brought in tarps to re-roof. All this is through the local church. And I'm so proud of the church. They're loving their neighbor and setting a great example of serving the name of Jesus Christ.
1: Our main focus now is to help people in red zone. People won't live in their houses if it's everyday bombing. And it means that this help is very necessary for them, very important for them.
2: Everywhere that Samaritan's Purse works, it's incredibly important to be working with local authorities, local officials. No one knows better than the people who are already here what the needs are. And so we go to them and we work with them to figure out what those needs are and how we can best assist. The Ukrainian people are incredibly welcoming to those who are here. The gratefulness is just, it's like nothing I've ever seen before.
0: For all those that have helped Samaritan's Purse and helped support us through this year, I want to thank you. When this war is long over, I believe Ukraine will know it was the church that housed them and clothed them and that took care of them. Please pray for Ukraine. Pray for a peace that only Jesus Christ can bring about. And also pray for the church here. They're brave and bold and they're doing an incredible job. 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
1: I'm going to ask you to go to the Gospel of Matthew, into the heart of the Sermon on the Mount, which of course is found in the 5th, the 6th, and the 7th chapters of the Gospel of Matthew. I ask you to hear what is a little disturbing word from Jesus in the 7th chapter of the Gospel of Matthew, beginning in verse number 13. Matthew chapter 7, beginning in verse number 13. Hear what Jesus says. Enter by the narrow gate, for wide is the gate and broad is the way that leads to destruction, and there are many who go in by it. Because narrow is the gate and difficult is the way which leads to life, and there are few who find it. Beware of false prophets who come to you in sheep's clothing, but inwardly they are ravenous wolves. You will know them by their fruits. Do men gather grapes from thorn bushes or figs from thistles? Even so, every good tree bears good fruit, but a bad tree bears bad fruit. A good tree cannot bear bad fruit, nor can a bad tree bear good fruit. Every tree that does not bear good fruit is cut down and thrown into the fire. Therefore, by their fruits, you will know them. Here's the challenge in verse 21. Not everyone who says to me, Lord, Lord, shall enter the kingdom of heaven, but he who does the will of my Father in heaven. Many will say to me in that day, Lord, Lord, have we not prophesied in your name, cast out demons in your name, and done many wonders in your name? And then I will declare to them, I never knew you. Depart from me, you who practice lawlessness. Everyone who says, Lord, Lord, will not enter the kingdom, but those who do the will of our Father in heaven. Everyone who goes to church will not enter into the kingdom of God. Everyone that carries Bibles and sings praise songs and shouts at shouting time will not enter into the kingdom of heaven. Jesus says, but only those who do the will of my Father. I want to talk to you tonight from a simple subject that I plagiarized from the prayer of Jesus, thy will be done. I want to talk to you about discerning and doing the will of God in your life. Discerning and doing the will of God. Whenever I meet some of my friends who knew me long before I moved to this area, one of the first things they ask me is how I like living in the DMV. What's life like? You know, and I have to tell them, well, you remember, I came from Springfield, Massachusetts. And if you want to know what Springfield, Massachusetts was like, close your eyes, tell me what you see. So to come from there to here is fabulous. I love the culture of this area. I love the cuisine of this area. I am a big time adventurous eater. I love the people. I've never been in a crowd of folk that are suntanned between 20 and 40 and doing as much as the folk in this area. I mean, really, I love this area more than any place I've ever lived in life. Love it more than Atlanta. I can't stand Atlanta. I do not like, I am not a dirty South kind of fellow. I don't like the Big Apple at all, too dirty, too congested. You got to either love New York or hate it. I'm on the hated side. That's partially because I came from Chicago and the Bulls just ran over the Knicks all that time. So, amen. Praise the Lord our God. So, I love living in the DMV, but the one thing I have serious issue about living in this area that I've never experienced before is the dang on traffic. You can spend hours of your life stuck in traffic. Is it just me? I mean, are they always working on 95? Is that just something that, when are they gonna finish that mess over by telegraph? I just don't understand. I've been here 3 years and that stuff is always messed up. It doesn't matter what time of day or night you go, there's no rhyme or reason. You can get stuck in traffic, and I gotta let y'all know, I don't have road rage, but I have highway anger. Amen. I don't like getting stuck in traffic. And if you want to see Howard John and not Pastor Wesley, catch me when I've been stuck in traffic for about 30 minutes and ain't moved a mile, and you're going to see a whole nother side of me. I can't stand traffic. A good friend of mine at this church, Brother Ted Smith, taught me how to navigate in this area. He said, Reverend, before you get in your car to go anywhere, always turn on 103.5 at 8 minutes into that hour. You will hear the traffic report. And now anybody that's been here long enough knows, if you got any good sense, you don't ever hop on the Beltway without first turning on WTOP or going on to Twitter and following them to find out what the traffic report is. I mean, if you want your blood pressure to stay low, if you want to be more Christ-like in the middle of the day, if you want to stop waving at folk with one finger, you will make certain that you log on and tune in to the traffic. Because tuning in to the traffic will keep your stress level low. If tuning in to WTOP is critical for navigating through traffic, how much more critical is it that you be tuned in to the will of God to navigate through life? If WTOP can keep your stress level down, being tuned in to the will of God can keep your holiness up. When you tune in to God's will and know what God desires for your life, hear me when I tell you, when you obey that will, it will lower your stress level. It will keep you out of some places that you know you should not be. It will help you avoid making mistakes that you don't necessarily have to make in life. That God's perfect will lead you down a perfect path filled with joy and peace. Maybe not riches, and maybe not popularity, and maybe not prosperity, but when you walk in the will of God, you will have a sense of joy and fulfillment and peace that you can't find anywhere outside of the will of God. Jesus says the will of God is so critical. In Matthew 7, he says this, that everybody who's trying to do right ain't necessarily going to wind up in the kingdom of God unless they are walking in God's will for their life. Being tuned in to the will of God is one of the most critical things we've got to figure out how to do in our early years. Hear me, the sooner you get on the right path with what God's design for your life is, the better your life is going to be. You will reach 40 and 50 years old without a life filled with regret and pain and the consequences of iniquity because you've been walking in the will of God. It is the most critical thing you can do. Understand what God's will for your life is. And if you're growing in God, at some point, all of us should have asked the question, what is God's will for my life? Now, that's a critical question, but it's also a curious one. I'll suggest to you that even today, as I was going through the emails of questions that people had sent in, although they were around different topics and genres and issues, 90% of what our generation wants to know is this: how do I discover what God's will is for my life? In every decision I've got to make, how do I distinguish what the will of God ultimately is? Now, understand this, and I hope that you catch this, that for every decision you make, God has a will for you, and the devil has alternatives. Now, catch me, the alternatives are not always evil. The devil doesn't always tempt you with evil. He just wants to make sure you don't choose God's perfect plan for your life. If you can choose a knockoff, if you can choose the bypass, if you can choose the detour and stay out of what God ultimately wanted you to choose, then the devil has victory. At a certain point in your life, can I tell you this, as you grow in God, at a certain point, evil shouldn't tempt you as it did. Now, that's just growing up. Okay. If you're 40 and still tempted to do the things you did when you was 20, I got news for you. You ain't grown up yet. At a certain point, some things ought not be attractive to you as you grow in your walk with God. And one of the ways you can tell your maturation with God is what tempts you. There's some stuff the devil knows doesn't attract me as much as it used to. And then he brings a whole nother list of stuff that does. Amen. And so I'm fighting other battles, you understand? But you grow. And the devil simply says this: here's God's perfect choice for you, but here are a plethora of other options. And the devil will always want you to choose what is good over what is perfect, so that you settle on something that looks right, feels right, and may be leading down what is seemingly a right path. But if it's not God's perfect plan for you, your life is going to be out of order. How do I know God's will? It's the number one question a lot of people have. Let me share with you three truths about the will of God for your life that I want you to embrace so that I can share with you how God reveals his will to you. First truth I want you to know is this: that God does have a will for your life. God has a desire for what you ought to be doing every moment of your life. Hear me when I tell you, there is no decision that you have to make that is so trivial that God says he doesn't care what you choose. From who you choose as your mate, to what job you say yes to what house you buy, to what where you invest your money, man, to what pants you put on in the morning. God has a desire for what you ought to do. When you wake up, God has a map quest of what he would like you to do on that day. God is never apathetic about decisions you have to make. In every decision, when you stand at a crossroad and have to decide what you're going to do in this moment, what you're going to do on Friday, where you're going on vacation, who you're going on vacation with, what job you're going to apply to, what school you're going to go back to get your master's, what you're going to do with your money, what outfit you're going to buy. For every decision, God has a desire and a choice he wants you to make. There is no decision that's inconsequential to God. He does have a will for your life. What's important, secondly, is that God wants to reveal that will to you. God's not playing some game with you to try to get you to figure out what his will is, and he just wants it to be hidden. God wants you to know his perfect plan for every decision. So God says, sister, I want you to know what outfit I want you to wear today. Brother, I want you to know what school you ought to apply to. I'm not playing with you. God loves you so much. Here's what he says in Jeremiah chapter 29 and verse 11. God declares, I know the thoughts I have for you and the plan I have set for your life to bless you. And the sooner you figure out what my plan is and start walking in it, the sooner you're going to be blessed. He wants to reveal his will to you. Now, here's where things get tricky, saints. Things get tricky because we think the longer we've walked with God, the easier it ought to be to discern God's will. Because you're holy now. You don't drink like you used to. You don't slap folk like you want to. You don't do the things you used to do. And we believe that the holier we get, the easier it ought to be to discern what God's will is, but the exact opposite happens. Because the longer you've been in God, the more God demands of you to discern his will. So here's the third reality I want you to know about the will of God. One, God has a will. Two, God wants you to know that will. But number three, in order to discern God's will, you've ultimately got to desire it. I'm going to ask a rhetorical question, but it's one that bears asking. How badly do you really want to do God's will? How badly do you really want to walk in God's ordained plan for your life? How closely do you want to follow the plan that God had for you? He told the prophet Jeremiah, before you were formed in your mother's womb, I had an ordained plan and a set goal that I wanted you to walk in. The question is, how badly do you want it? Because many of us, we still want to live life on our own terms. I want to do what I want to do. And God, when I get about 45 or 50, I'll get right. How badly do you desire it? Let me tell you why that question has to be asked. Because God will never reveal to you what you've determined you ain't gonna do. Let me pause, rewind, Pastor, say that again. God is not going to reveal to you what you've already determined you're not going to do anyway. And so many of us will never discern the will of God if we go to God with a list of options. Well, God, you can tell me this, you can tell me this, you can tell me that. But if you tell me I got to break up with him, that ain't going to happen. If you tell me I got to quit that job, that is not what I'm going to do. If you tell me I got to give up drinking and doing that, Lord, I'll do that in about 10 more years. So when you've already determined what God can and cannot reveal to you, trust me, God will not waste God's time trying to reveal to you what you've already determined you ain't gonna do no way. That nothing is gonna make you make this change. God is searching for those who literally say, whatever you want me to do, God, I'm gonna do it. If it means I've gotta struggle, I'll struggle, but I'd rather struggle in your will than to be financially successful outside of it. I would rather be alone in your will than in a relationship that you've not ordained. How badly do you want to be in the center of God's plan for your life? If you don't desire it, you will never discern it. That's what Jesus does when he's getting ready to go to the cross, when he's in that Garden of Gethsemane. He has no problem telling the Lord, I don't want to do this. But nevertheless, not my will, but thy will be done. Hear me. There's nothing wrong with telling God what you want as long as you're open to doing what he says you have to do. I've prayed with specificity for the Lord to tell me no. I believe in naming the color, the size, and the rims. Amen. I believe Jesus. I say this. But nevertheless, what you want from me. And I think it's only as you grow that you begin to discover what Proverbs 14:12 says. Proverbs 14:12 says this, there's a way that seems right to you, but it always leads to death. And some of us know what it's like to make decisions that led to some dead ends. And you know, it was not the will of God. Matter of fact, can I pause? Because I feel like I might be on the verge of preaching, so I need some folk to be real. Is there anybody here tonight that can be honest that you made some choices that you knew were not the will of God and it led you to a definite dead end? Amen. Now, if your neighbor didn't raise your hand, nudge them, tell them, you lying in church. Lying in church. So the question that we all ask is, Reverend, how do I know? How do I know what God wants me to do at any given moment? How does God reveal his will? Because if God has a plan and we don't know it, the challenge that we have is how do I tune in to what God is doing so that I can walk in what God has planned for me? I don't want to go there if God wants me to go here, but I can't discern it. How do I know? Because there doesn't look bad and here looks pretty good too. So how do I make the right choice when the options both look good to me? How do I know? Well, here's what I'm going to share with you. Don't go to the next screen yet. Just a minute, Lakeisha. There are four fundamental ways that God reveals his will in your life. Follow me. But each way is not the same. There is a hierarchy of revelation. There are four ways God reveals his will. They are not all the same. There is a hierarchy of revelation. And catch me, each level is subject to the authority of the level above it. I got to make sure you catch this. There are four ways God reveals himself and his will. They are not all equal. There is definitely a hierarchy. I'm going to start at the bottom and work my way to the top. And each level I mention is subject to the authority of the level above it. And I'm going to say it one more time. I want to make sure you catch this. There are how many ways?
2: Four
1: ways that God reveals his will. However, they are not all the same. There is a hierarchy of God's revelation. I'm going to start at the bottom and work my way up. And each level I mention is subject to the authority of the level above it. Y'all got that? God, I want you to mistweet it. I don't want you to put it out there wrong. I want to make sure you get it right. Because you can't just say there are four ways that you missed the point. Each level, so I'm going to start at level four, but what I say at level four and how God reveals himself is controlled by level three. And what we learn in level three is controlled by level two, and what you learn in level two is ultimately controlled by level one. Everybody got me? Oh, good, good. Number four. Here's one of the ways God reveals his will to you. Through external confirmations. God can reveal his will through other people and other things. And one of the ways you can begin to discern God's will is to be attuned to the people and the circumstances God is using to open your eyes. Let me give you a prime example. Prime example. How many of you are going to a church that you enjoy and you believe your pastor preaches truth to you? If you go to Alp Street, raise your hand. Now, when you come and the sacred preaching, teaching moment comes, you're not hearing God. You're hearing that man or that woman. But you trust that the same way God has used others to speak wisdom into your life, that this man or woman is a vessel that God is using to give you confirmation of the will of God for your life. So you come in and you sit attentively during the sermon, prayerful that God is going to speak through her and that God is going to speak through him. They are not God, but God is using them. And God can use your preacher, your pastor. God can use elders in your life. All of us need some folk in our lives that are spiritually more mature than we are. You know those folk who ain't joking when they say they love the Lord? No, come, you know the ones, you don't even bother calling them on Friday because you know they ain't going. The sister that is serious about celibacy. You need some of them because God uses other people to confirm his will to you. And all of us need some people around us who we can go to and ask some questions and get some wise counsel. You ain't smart enough to figure out God by yourself. One of the reasons God calls you into a church family is so that you can be surrounded by some folk that are walking with God and God can use them to speak to you. You can't grow in isolation. Because God speaks through external confirmations. God will speak through mothers and fathers. God will speak through holy and saved counselors. God speaks through therapists and psychiatrists. Hallelujah. Because some folk need it. God will not only speak through other people. Watch this. God will speak through other things. Let me tell you how much God is God. God is so much God that when God sees you moving in a wrong direction, God can release you into a situation that is meant to open your eyes and change your direction. You don't believe me? The Bible says in the book of Revelation, God will close a door that you can't open. And some of us know what it's like for God to use rejection to turn you back to what he ultimately wanted. Let me just pause. Is anybody here can be honest? If the person's in church, don't wave your hand. But can you be honest that you've ever wanted something or someone and the Lord just wouldn't let it happen? No matter how much you begged, no matter how many Hallmark cards you sent, no matter how many dinners you took them to. And now you can look back at them and you can honestly say, whoa, thank you. Hallelujah. God will put your back against the wall, your feet to the fire, and will ask the question repeatedly, can you hear me now? Do I have your undivided attention now? How much do you have to hurt until you're going to listen? One of the external confirmations God uses is rejection. Another one God uses, and I hope you catch this, is repeated pain. When you are going through the same painful experience time and time again, brother, you need to be asking yourself, what is God telling me? When you keep going down the same road and winding up with the same thing, sister, you need to be asking yourself, what is God telling me? In every painful situation, you need to be asking, what is this teaching me about me? Stop blaming everybody for your mess ups and for your dead end situations and the pain of your life. Maybe you got there because you weren't heeding the will of God, and God is trying to open your eyes through external confirmation. When you are attuned to God, Jeremiah said this, one day he went out and he saw the clouds in the sky and there were the footprints of God, and he knew which way God was moving. He could look at the clouds and tell which way God was going. God can speak through external confirmation. So people ask me all the time, well, Reverend, is it wrong to pray for a sign? Is it wrong for me to ask God to give me a visible sign? No, it is not. I have repeatedly prayed, Lord, if it is not your will, close the door so I can't open it. And if it is your will, open the door so wide that I can't close it. Because God knows me. God, I need you to make it attractive. I need you to make it peaceful. I need you to make it everything you know I need it to be in order for me to go through. Because, Lord, I'm a little slow of hearing. Sometimes I don't hear you the right way. And the Lord will honor that, because God doesn't want you making the wrong decision. But it is bad to ask for a sign if you don't know level three. External confirmations. But level three is prayerful revelations. Hear what I'm about to tell you. What God speaks and shows you through other people and other things should never be revelation. It should only be confirmation. I use that word intentionally. God does not reveal his will to you primarily through external people. God primarily wants to speak to you in your own prayer life. So God says this, stop doing everything everybody else tells you and start talking to God in your own prayer life, so that by the time you get to church, what you hear in the sermon only confirms what you felt going on in your spirit before you walk through the doors of the church. You will mess yourself up doing everything somebody else told you God told them to tell you. Rewind, press play. You will mess yourself up doing everything somebody else told you God told them to tell you. I appreciate that, but God knows where I am. And God wants to speak to me in my own prayer life. If you don't have a daily prayer life searching for the will of God, you're trying to listen to the radio without a radio. Okay, I learned this. I'm serious. I learned a long time ago that radio signals are always broadcasting. Right now, you're being hit by 95.5, whatever it is y'all listen to. I listen to 104.1. On Sunday morning, amen. Right now, 96.3 is broadcasting, and you're getting hit with 96.3 frequency modulation waves. But the reason you can't hear it is because you don't have a device called a radio that's on to tune into it. God is always broadcasting his will, but if you don't have a prayer life, you're not tuned into it. And here's what will happen. Watch this. If you don't have a prayer life, you're going to be subject to two problems. Number one, you're always going to misinterpret or overinterpret external confirmations. Because you don't have anything inside you where God is speaking to you through your own prayer life, you're always going to be looking outside of you for a sign. And y'all know them folk that are weird. If it rained on Tuesday, they think the Lord is saying, no, it just rained on Tuesday. They're always misinterpreting. Or problem number two, you're going to be dependent upon other people to tell you God's will for your life. The passage we read, Jesus says this, beware false prophets. How do you know a false prophet? How do you know something is not right? Do you swallow everything Reverend Doctor tells you? The higher the spiritual title, the more you're prone you are to believe it. Well, Bishop said this. That stuff is only confirmation of what God wants to reveal in your prayer life. And if God has not spoken it to you in your prayer life, don't you move on it simply because there was an external sign that you might have overinterpreted. Just because he called at 6:30 don't mean he your husband. Ooh, he called at the right time. I walked right in the door, the phone just rang, that's the Lord. Girl, you better. And watch, hear me. When you talk to God, God will talk to you. When you spend time in prayer, God will speak to your heart. And I found out through my own life that God speaks to people in a couple ways in their prayers. And then if you've really been in prayer with God, here are a couple things that God will use. And this isn't for everybody. Some people have it, some don't. Some people, God speaks to you through dreams. Now I am not one. If I have a dream, it's because I went to bed on time. And but most of the times, I black out when I sleep, and I'm, you know, awakened by the alarm clock. And if I dreamt about something, I don't remember. I tell you right now, I don't interpret dreams. I don't have dreams. But there are those whom God speaks to through your dreams. God also speaks to us through visions. This is between a dream and a vision. If you go biblically, dreams typically happen in the midst of a sleep, but a vision is almost a forecast of an idea of where your future is headed. You see things that are not, but you begin to believe that they can be so. So I have a vision of our church expanding. I have a vision of what this ministry is going to look like in 10 years. I see it down the road, and I can see it as clearly today as hopefully it will be 10 years from now. You have visions, you have dreams. God also speaks to you through your passions. I know that might sound crazy, but the passions of your heart, the things that drive you, that make you get up in the morning, that set fire underneath you. That's one of the ways the Lord talks to you, by giving you a heart and a desire to want to do something so that you know what his will is. Because wherever God calls you to, God will give you a passion for it. When you walk in the will of God, you will not, cannot be miserable. When you're doing what God has called you to do, you cannot be miserable. I'm going to say it again. When you are doing what God has called you to do, you cannot be miserable, because with the will comes passion for it. What else would make Moses deal with stiff-necked Israelites for 40 years? It wasn't prosperous. He didn't get paid. They didn't even say thank you. But he had a passion. And that's what let him know he was in the will of God. And please don't disregard this last one, sound judgment. Here's what Paul tells Timothy. God has not given us a spirit of fear, but of love, power, and a sound mind. You're intelligent for a reason. You're supposed to be able to look at something and figure out what's foolish and what's wrong. And many of us, the problem is that we look at something, but we lie to ourselves about what we see. His teeth were crooked before you met him. It's just after you broke up that you realized it, but you just didn't see it, didn't want to. God says, listen, I'm going to give you sound judgment. I'm going to give you the ability to rationally contemplate the options in front of you and make a wise choice. Wisdom is a gift from God. Here's what the Lord says in the book of Hebrews. If any man or woman asks for wisdom, God will give it to them. That's one prayer God never says no to. When you say, Lord, give me wisdom. Let me see this clearly. Speak to my mind so that I can rationalize and figure out what you want me to do. God speaks through external confirmations that are controlled by prayerful revelations. But prayerful revelations are controlled by level 2. Level 4, external confirmation. Level 3, prayerful revelation. Level 2, biblical declarations. God's word overrides your prayer life. Now, I know someone's, Reverend, hold on. Let me make this clear. God will never reveal to you in prayer what is contradictory to his word. God will never reveal to you in prayer what is contradictory to his word. Here's what God says. I am not a man that I should tell you a lie, nor the son of man that I need to repent. What I said then is what I mean right now, and it's the same for you as it was for your grandmother. And if I said it in my word, then that's the answer you need. Now, the reason some of us don't know God's will for our lives is that we're biblically illiterate. You don't read the Bible. Now, let me rephrase that. You read a little bit of the Bible, but you don't go into studying the Word of God. Let me give you an example. When I was an undergrad, I majored in engineering, and we had a class, EE170, electromagnetic field theory. Let me just tell you that unless you are a nerd of the third degree, electromagnetic field theory is not a fun class. Imaginary numbers, which to me didn't make no sense, J, W, and I, if it ain't real, why we gotta add it up? Just don't make sense. And it was really the toughest class we had. And I remember in the beginning of the class, a teacher got up, you know, when they go through the syllabus and they talk about their office hours, and he said, I want y'all to come see me if you have any trouble. The material's gonna be difficult, but if you come see me, I'll always help you. If you come see me, I'll always give you an answer. If you come see me, I'll help you work through it. Now, I learned early in college. I'm gonna help you in case you ever are going back to school, or you're in school now, or you got kids on their way. Do you know what the difference between a B plus and an A minus is? Does the teacher know office hours? Amen. Office hours are the difference between a B plus and an A minus. An 87 can be an A minus if you've been in office hours. So being the wannabe that I was, I went to office hours. I went to every office hour I could. I want the teacher to know my name. You gonna know the name Howard John Wesley, so you can give me an A minus when the time comes. I remember we had a difficult assignment. I went to see this professor of electromagnetic field theory, and I began asking him about some help on some of the homework. I said, can you help me with number 1? He looked at me and said, no, I can't do that. I said, well, can you help me with number 2? He read it and said, no, Mr. Wesley, I can't do that either. I said, well, can you help me with number 3? He said, no, I can't do that. I said, hold on. Now, you told me in the beginning of class that if I came to you, you would help me with whatever problem I had, and I've come to you with 3 problems, and you haven't helped me with any of them. He said, Mr. Wesley, the reason I can't help you with number 1, number 2, or number 3 is because these are questions that were worked out in chapters 1, 2, and 3. So if you had read chapter 1, 2, and 3, you'd be able to do question 1, 2, and 3. And since you didn't read the chapter, you don't know the answer. So here you are frustrated going to God, wondering why you can't discern what God's will is, why you keep going down the wrong road. And God says the problem is you didn't take time to read the textbook. There's some things, hear me. There's some things you don't have to pray about, because God has already told you what the answer is. Here's an example. You will never pray about whether you ought to fornicate. I mean, this is Kaya, right? We can be real. Ain't nobody about, Lord, should I do this? Speak to my heart, Holy Spirit. Why? Because you know what he's already said. So you ain't gonna pray about that. I had a member come up to me once and said, well, Reverend, you know, I heard what you preached about, but I'm in prayer about tithing. I said, you're wasting your time. God has already commanded that you tithe. The question is whether you're going to do it or not. So you being in prayer about it is a waste of time. The Bible is the definitive declaration upon which we stand for all eternal truth. There is no mystery when you are deep in God's word. And God cannot share in my, so my external confirmations have to be controlled by my prayer for revelations, but what I receive in prayer, I can only know by biblical declaration whether it's true or not. Because you can be misled. There are all types of spirits in the world that can speak to your spirit. But what the word of God does is this: the more you study the word of God, it teaches you the voice of God. When you're in God's word, here's what Jesus says in John 10. My sheep know my voice. There's some things I just know are God and ain't God. I can sit in a church and hear something and go, mm-mm. I don't care what title you got on your name. Mm-mm. That ain't according to the word of God. There's no truth in that. I don't believe in that. The word of God teaches you the ways of God, the voice of God. The will of God is a foreign language, just like Greek or German or French. If you don't take time to study the manual that teaches you the language, you won't be able to understand what you're hearing. You've got to be grounded in God's word to understand God's will. People always say, well, what would Jesus do? Well, you won't know what Jesus do if you don't know what Jesus did. Okay, y'all didn't catch that, all right? You got to read the Bible to know. And I refuse to receive anything that is contrary to what is already declared in God's word. My external confirmations are governed by my prayer for revelations, which are governed by biblical declaration. And then this last one, because I had to make things sound the same, all of that has to be governed by Christological manifestation. Ooh, big word. Yo, Christological. Use that on your job tomorrow, you're going to shut somebody down. Well, that's not according to the Christological manifestation that I heard about in the exegetical homiletical presentation of. What does that mean? What I'm going to say is kind of controversial. You can't hear anything from God till you get your Jesus right. Then until you understand what God is doing on the cross of Calvary, everything else you will be confused by and misinterpret. Christ stands at the center of the work of God, and it is through your vision of Christ that you can see the will of God clearly. In Jesus, God has taken off the mask of mystery and said, here I am, so that you can clearly understand what I am saying and what I am about and how I love the world and how I'm going to save. There is no confusion because I've come in Jesus Christ. And I would suggest to you that every other way of God's revelation cannot be understood. That every other way of God's revelation cannot be understood without getting your Jesus right.

my name. You can't even read or understand the Bible right if you don't have your Jesus right, because Jesus is the living Word. John chapter 1, in the beginning was the Word was with God, and the Word became God, and the Word was made flesh. So even the Logos, the Rhema of God, is embodied in Jesus Christ. Which means this: everybody you know can't interpret Bible for you correctly. I was prayerful about whether to say what I have to say, but it is going to lead into what our December Kai is about. In December, I want to deal with Christianity in a multi-faith world. What does it mean to be a Christian and hold on to the beliefs that we have when 5 out of the 7 people you meet on the street are not Christian? How do we wrestle with the claims of Christianity in a world that's increasingly Islamic and Baha'i and Buddhist? That's for next month. But hear me when I say this, that until their understanding of Christ is correct, everything they interpret in the Bible is wrong. You will get jacked up by denominations and cults that want to scare you by reading Leviticus because they don't stand at the cross correctly. You can't understand Leviticus until you stand at the center of the cross and interpret it from the perspective of Jesus. You can't understand Revelation correctly until you stand at the cross and interpret it in the light of Jesus. Every book of the Bible will be misunderstood if you don't understand the work of Jesus correctly. So the Muslim can't tell me about the Bible. The Jehovah Witness can't argue scripture with me. The black Israelites cannot convince me of anything because I don't want to know, can you quote Leviticus 8 and 9? I want to know what you know about Jesus Christ. So before we begin this debate, before we begin this discussion, I need to know a few things. Do you know and believe that he was not just a man, but that he was the Son of God, born of a virgin, that he came and lived in this world without sin? Do you believe that he died on the cross of Calvary, not because he was a sinner, but because he became sin for us? Do you believe that on the 3rd day, by the power of God, early in the morning, that he rose from the dead with all power in his hand? And if you don't believe that, don't get it twisted. I'm Baptist to my core. Because I know how to tell you that early. I'm sorry. Early. On Sunday morning, he got up from the dead and declared, I am he that was dead. And I'm alive forevermore. Therefore, God hath given him a name that is above all names. And at the name of Jesus, every knee shall bow, every tongue shall confess that he is Lord to the glory of God. Do you believe that? That's where it starts. So I tell folk all the time that want to argue scripture with me, what's your Jesus? Do you understand what God was doing on the cross? Do you understand John 1:17 that law came by Moses, but grace and truth comes through Jesus Christ? So you can't scare me with the law because I live under the covenant of grace. You can't tell me that what a man in New Testament, that be careful because whatever you sow, you're going to reap. Yeah, in a certain sense. But I also know that all of my sins were paid for on Calvary's cross. So you can't scare me into thinking that if I sin today, that what I go through tomorrow is a direct consequence of what I did yesterday. Because now you're telling me the blood of Jesus has lost his power. If you understand your Jesus right, then you can really begin to discern the will of God. That's where it starts. And maybe that's a challenge for somebody tonight. You got to stand at the cross and see what Jesus did for you. You won't know God's will until you know God. And the only way to know God is to confess Jesus Christ as Lord and Savior.

Savior, to invite him into your life. This is serious business. I really feel, Kaya, that God has pushed me to get out of all this relationship talk. And let's start growing in our walk with God. Do you know Jesus? Do you know Jesus? Have you confessed him as your Lord and Savior? I want to invite in this moment anyone who's here tonight that doesn't understand this Jesus thing. I'm not going to take for granted because you're in church on a Wednesday night that your walk with God is everything it should be. I said to you earlier that you need to be around some wise counsel. You're not smart enough to get this thing right all by yourself. The devil has too many devices. And God says you need people around you who see what the devil is doing when you are hoodwinked and bamboozled. You need a church family. You need a covering, and you need Jesus Christ.

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0: you're gonna lose everything. You won't come out of this. You're not smart enough. You're not bright enough. You waited too late. You should have started younger. Those are the kind of voices that we all live with. Those voices are the kind of voices that stop you from buying into your own life.
1: Sometimes the thing that's holding you back is all in your head. Some of you right now, you don't have what God wants you to have. It is no secret that many of us are weighed down right now by some chronic fears or worries, negative thoughts that can maybe cause you, they just run away with you at night and they spiral and there's this anxious or toxic thinking. We even believe the lies of our enemy, Lucifer. You're not good enough. You'll never change. You'll never measure up. Flat out falsehoods that the devil designed to hold you hostage and keep you from the freedom and power that's your birthright as a son or daughter of God.
2: The enemy's main tools are deception and lies. Your mind is the bullseye of his target. If he can control your thinking, he can control your life. You can't stop negative thoughts from coming, but here's the key. Just because a thought comes doesn't mean you have to think it. You control the doorway to your mind. Ask yourself, where is this thought coming from? If it's not positive, hopeful, encouraging, it's not from God. That's the enemy doing what he does best, trying to plant negative seeds, fearful seeds, inferior seeds. God said here in Isaiah, if you'll keep your mind stayed on me, I will keep you in perfect peace. What is your mind stayed on? What are you dwelling on throughout the day?
3: How many of you know that it's very, very important that we make every effort that we can to be positive in life? Some people, to be honest, you could solve all your problems if you would just change from being negative to positive.
2: The right approach is, yes, there's a lot of uncertainty. I don't know how it's all going to turn out, but God, I know you're my provider. Just as you take care of the birds of the air, feed and clothe them, you're going to take care of me. Instead of keeping your mind stayed on your problems, stayed on the news, stayed on doubt, stayed on worry, keep it stayed on what God promised you.
1: And what we've discovered is that most of life's battles are won or lost in your mind. Your mind is a battlefield. And as a Christian, you have a choice. You can believe Satan's lies to you, or you can believe God's truth about you.
0: And the enemy always has some sort of tool or memory or situation that he uses to terrify you, even though the good times are here and the dream is there and the blessing is there and the goodness is there. But there's always this haunting, nagging defiance that says, don't you relax. You're not worth it. You don't deserve it. And it's not going to last because everything else went away. Maybe this will go away too. We talk about faith for bad times, but you also need faith in good times to actually believe the goodness of God is not going anywhere. To silence the voices that keep saying you'll never make it. You're about to lose everything. Fear gets in your heart. You can change your outcome, but you have to stop talking to yourself the way you do. Because if you continue to talk to yourself the way you do, you will always be where you've always been. It is what you say within yourself that heals you.
4: Yes.
0: You see those voices that say what you can't do, what you can't have, what you can't be, what's not going to last, what's not going to work, is how the enemy pulverizes the promises of God in your life. To talk back to those voices shuts the enemy down. The pressure I was going through, I was causing. Because the pressure I was going through was coming from the things that I allowed to reverberate in my head. And I'm wondering if there are things echoing in your head right now that are stopping you from living your best life because you will not silence them by speaking back.
4: Many times the problems that we think we have with our lives are actually problems with our thoughts. Proverbs 4:23 says, you've got to carefully guard your thoughts because they are the source of true life. You are the narrator of your life. So we have to fix our thoughts. We have to fix our thoughts. Jesus wants to change your pattern of thinking and give you a new pattern. Amen? That's why Romans 12:2 says, do not conform to the pattern of this world, but be transformed by the renewing of your mind. Then you will learn to know God's will for you, which is good and pleasing and perfect. So it's about the pattern. If you think negative thoughts, you'll become a negative person. You will likely find whatever you fix your focus on. If you decide to look for what's good in life, you'll find the good. If you decide to always look for what's bad about any given situation, you'll find the bad. And if you don't decide in advance to fill your brain with godly positive thoughts, your human nature will be more than happy to revert to its default setting, which is looking for what's negative. 2 Corinthians 10 verse 5, it says, we take captive every thought to make it obedient to Christ. Listen, your thoughts are not in control of you. You are in control of your thoughts.
5: You cannot have an obedient life without having an obedient thought life. I mean, I was a Christian for many, many, many years and loved God and couldn't figure out why. I just kept having so many problems. And I didn't understand the stuff about the mind. I just thought that I couldn't help what I thought. I can't help what I think. And I didn't have any idea that I could cast down wrong thoughts or I could shut my mind against thoughts, that I didn't have to just receive everything that fell into my head and just take it as my own and roll it over and over and over in my mind.
1: Your life is always moving in the direction of your strongest thoughts. In other words, what you tend to think about comes out in your life. In fact, the wisest guy in the Bible, Solomon, in Proverbs 23, described it this way. He said, for as a person thinks in his heart, so is he. In other words, what do we know? The life you have is often a reflection of the thoughts you think. The life you have is a reflection of the thoughts you think. What you think determines who you become. In other words, if you think you can't do something, guess what? You probably won't, right? If you think you can, by God's grace, you probably will try, or at least you will try. If you fixate only on your problems, you get up and you say, man, the world is bad, it's going to hell in a handbasket, life is hopeless, guess what? You will get overwhelmed by 8 o'clock in the morning. But instead, if you actually renew yourself in the Holy Spirit, renew, saturate your brain in Scripture, if you believe with faith, no, whatever comes today, it can be hard, but I can tap into God's strength. God has good stored up for me, good works he's planned in advance. You will actually discover some solutions and you're gonna watch your faith grow. See, if you always feel like you're a victim of your circumstances, guess what? You will probably live like a victim for most of your life. But if you actually take the truth of God and say, no, I'm not a victim. I'm actually more than a conqueror by the love and power of Christ that work within me. You can overcome anything. The truth is the life you lead is a reflection of the thoughts you think. Thoughts shape action. Action shapes behavior. Behavior shapes your destiny.
2: Get your mind going in the right direction and your life will go in the right direction. You're going to draw in what you're constantly thinking about. If you're thinking can't do it thoughts, I'm not enough, this problem's too big, you're drawing in defeat. That's making you weaker. Your gifts are being pushed down. Your faith is being diminished. How much further will you go? How much happier will you live? How much more of God's favor will you see if you'll guard your mind? If you'll be selective in what you're dwelling on? If you'll keep it stayed on Him?
1: There are lies that the devil actually peddles to you all the time. Do you ever find yourself thinking, I just can't change, Even if I try, I'll always be overweight. My family's always struggle with that. Or we'll always be in debt, you know. My family, we're just not good with money. Or marriage, like I'm just, you know, it's just, he's never going to change. I'm no good at relationships. You know, whenever I start to grow close, I do something to screw it up. In fact, I'm a screw up, you know. I can't believe God would care about somebody like me. Listen to me. That's the voice of your enemy. He's waging war on the battlefield of your mind to keep you captive. You know what Jesus called Satan? A liar and a punk. Listen to this. He said, there is no truth in him. When he lies, this is the devil, he speaks his native language, for he is what? A liar and the father of lies. In other words, he gives birth to lies all the time. So understand, Satan is an enemy, and he's always looking for a place in your mind where you may agree with a falsehood that is not true. The devil will get you on either side. His whole strategy is to get you to buy into something that is untrue about God or yourself, to lead you away from God's freedom and healing and purpose for your life.
5: Everything with the devil is ever and never. It's never going to change, and it's always going to be that way. His favorite thing is to tell you how no good you are, and how all you do is make mistakes, and how your life is over, and you're never going to get over your past, and nobody cares about you, and you're not going to get the job, and you're not going to get the raise, and you'll never have a new car.
1: And before long, whatever thoughts you've been repeating, that's your default thinking. And if it's negative, it creates, guess what? A stronghold. Because if you believe a lie for long enough and your mind starts to act, well, this lie is true, you get stuck in a rut. I want you to imagine this. You guys see how this works? If you walked out in your front yard and you walked across your lawn in a certain pattern for 100 days straight, same line, same path to your car, thousands of steps, what do you think is going to happen to your lawn, right? You're going to create a pathway in your yard. Same thing. If you think on a lie for 100 days straight, you will start to believe the lie, and it will create this neural pathway for your brain just to run off with it. You can call it stinking thinking. It's where lies get lodged in your mind and they create this stronghold you can't change. But with God's help, we're going to renew our minds, like Paul says. We're going to actually stay off that old path. And you know what actually happens, by the way? If you stay off your lawn for 100 days, what happens? The grass grows back. I've got to put a new pathway in my brain towards God's truth. Paul says, do not conform to the what? Pattern of this world. You could translate that. Don't be conformed to the pathways of the world. These wrong patterns of thinking. But be transformed by what? Renewing of your mind. Paul's like, stay off that destructive, negative pathways of lies and replace it for God's truth.
2: Here's a simple principle. When a negative thought comes, erase it and replace it. It's not enough to just not think negative, because once you dismiss it, once you make that decision, I'm not dwelling on that. I'm not letting that worry in. That's good. The problem is, it'll come back in a few seconds. Once you erase the negative, replace it with a positive thought. Don't leave your mind empty. The thought comes, nothing good's in your future. Dismiss it. Don't give it the time of day. Then take the next step. Father, you promised the path of the righteous. My path is getting brighter and brighter. You said my latter days will be better than my former days. When the thoughts come, this problem's too big. The opposition too strong. You'll never get past it. You can let that play and live defeated, discouraged, intimidated, or you can replace it with what God says. Father, you said when the enemy comes against me one way, you would defeat them and cause them to flee seven different ways. And yes, this may be too big for me, but I know it's not too big for you.
1: Maybe you're here and you think, you know, I'm not enough. My family wasn't enough. I'm not a good enough parent, or I can never get it all done. And you're going to take the truth of God that says, I can do all things through Christ, who gives me what? Strength. Even when I'm weak, that's when Christ is at his strongest. Maybe you feel like I'll never be attractive enough. I don't like the way I look in the mirror. No. You are beautifully and fearfully and wonderfully made by the grace of God. He's given you beautiful gifts to make a difference in this world. Maybe you're like, Tim, I'm just always going to be miserable. I'm always going to feel depressed. No. The joy of the Lord can be your strength. The moment the liar whispers to you, you're going to be alone. I'm never alone. Christ has promised, Jesus will never leave me, never forsake me. The devil whispers, no, no, no, you're nothing but a victim. No, no, no, no, no. God's word says, I am more than a conqueror through Christ who loved me and gave himself up for me. Amen? You have to declare war. I am not who others say I am. I'm not even who my own lying mind says I am. I am who God says I am. You will know the truth, and the truth will set you free. You cannot have a positive life when you have a negative, fear-filled mind. What comes into your mind comes out in your life. And so Paul says, take it captive. Every thought, capture that lie. Name it. I forbid you entry. Remove it and replace it with the truth of God. And by the power of God, you will break that stronghold. Because Jesus holds the key that sets every prisoner free. Amen? Amen.

0: 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As always, you are encouraged to search the Word of God for yourself and heed only what is confirmed by Holy Spirit. Now, let's join in the session already in progress.
1: Entitled The DNA of Destiny. It's something that the Lord gave me as I began to pray in preparation for what the Lord wanted to share. We wanted to encourage each one of you concerning your own destiny. And this is a mystery for many people. People hear the word. Very few people understand what destiny is and how they can positively affect their destiny from day to day. So let's look at the book of Genesis chapter 19, verse 15 to 30. Most of us know this particular text. We've heard it. We probably heard it preached several times within our Christian experience. But I want to go there. And if you would turn there with me, please. And we want to make sure that you have your Bibles out and you take copious notes, because I believe that this series is going to revolutionize your life. The Bible said, and when the morning arose, then the angel hastened Lot, saying, arise, take thy wife and thy two daughters, which are here, lest thou be consumed in the iniquity of the city. And while he lingered, the man laid hold upon his hand and upon the hand of his wife and upon the hand of his two daughters. And the Lord being merciful unto him. Thank God, every morning we awaken, new mercies we see. I decree and declare you will not awaken one morning from today onward and not experience the mercy of God. Not just know that the mercy of God is available for you, but to access the mercy of God. You're going to be aware every single day that you are not starting a day without God superimposing and breathing into the womb of your day his mercy. You're going to be aware of it. You're going to sense it. You're going to feel it. No matter how you went to sleep or go to sleep at night, the next morning you're going to wake up, you're going to decree and declare, this is the day that the Lord has made. I'm going to rejoice and be glad in it, because I know that he's providing new mercies for me this morning. The Bible said, the Lord being merciful unto him, they brought him forth and set him without the city. And it came to pass, when they had brought them forth abroad, that he said, escape for thy life. Look not behind thee. You don't have anything to look back for. You have nothing to go back to, nothing to look back for. It is time for you to understand that God has a great future for you. And there are so many people that are locked in a old season that had been a long time ago. God pronounced a benediction on that season, but they refused to pronounce the benediction on that season. So many people are moving on, but they're not moving forward. And there are some people that are moving forward, but they're not moving on. And today we are decreeing and declaring you are going to make it through this season of transition. You are not exactly where you want to be, but you're not where you're going to be, but you're not where you came from. And it's this transition that messes up so many people. And we want you to be able to move through this period of transition and move into your next season. The Bible said, escape for thy life. Look not behind thee. Neither stay thou in all the plains. Escape to the mountain, lest thou be consumed. And Lot said unto them, oh, not so, my Lord. Behold, now thy servant hath found grace in thy sight. Thou hast magnified thy mercy, which thou hast shown unto me in the saving of my life. I cannot escape to the mountain, lest some evil take me and I die. I want you to look at his words. I want you to to lay it juxtaposed to what God was telling him. God said, I want you to go to the mountain. A mountain represents authority. A mountain represents dominion. And God wanted to move him to a place of dominion and a place of authority. A mountain represents possession. It represents prosperity. It represents someone who is able to make quantum leaps into new levels of greatness. God has greatness for you. He has greatness for all of us. But listen to the negotiation. He said, listen, I cannot do this. God is saying, I want you to do it. He says, I cannot do it, lest some evil take me and I die. Behold, now this city is near to flee unto, and it is a little one. Oh, let me escape thither. Is it not a little one? In other words, this is something that I believe I can do. In other words, God was showing him that he had potential for greatness, but he was settled and satisfied with mediocrity. And I'm going to pronounce over your life, this is the last day that you're going to accept living in the realm of mediocrity. God has greatness for you. He has a great ministry for you. He has a great profession for you. He has a great future for you. And I decree and declare that you only have an appetite for greatness. You are losing your appetite for mediocrity. You are losing your appetite for good enough. You are losing your appetite for obscurity. I decree and declare you serve a great God, and I decree and declare that you are not going to be satisfied with the living among. Declare that you are not going to be satisfied with the living amongst the clutter of the common.

potential of being greater tomorrow. The Bible said, oh, let me escape thither. Thither is it not a little one, and my soul shall live. And he said unto him, see, I have accepted thee concerning this thing also, and I will not overthrow the city for the which thou hast spoken. Hasten thee, escape thither, for I cannot do anything till thou become thither. Therefore the name of the city was called Zoar. The sun was risen upon the earth when Lot entered into Zoar. In other words, it was a new day. You see, when God shifts a season, there comes a point where a benediction has to be pronounced on the old. And that means that when you go into the new, you should refuse to take an old mindset with you. You should refuse to take old strategies with you. You should refuse to take old habits with you. New means new. It means the old has passed away and everything becomes new. It means that whenever God begins to promote you, whenever God begins to anoint you for something new, you have to let go of the old. The old will continue. If you continue with the old habits, the old prayers, the old worship, that means you're going to get what you had in an old season. But the season has shifted for you. And I'm going to make this declaration that this year will look nothing like last year. This is going to be your best year. And so the Bible says that the sun was rising. It was an announcement that it was a new day. And Lot entered into Zoar. Verse number 24, the Lord rained upon Sodom and Gomorrah, brimstone and fire from the Lord out of heaven. And he overthrew those cities and all the plain and all the inhabitants of the city and that which grew upon the earth. But his wife looked back from behind him and she became a pillar of salt. I want you to make that note. Notation. She became a pillar of salt. She became a pillar of salt. And Abraham got up early in the morning to the place where he stood before the Lord. In other words, God was moving in their life because someone was praying on their behalf. And a lot of times we don't understand that God has individuals interceding for you. And this is why most believers make a mistake when they believe that if they don't pray, then somehow God is not either going to bring them to a point of breakthrough, or that the enemy has deceived people into believing that God blessed them and they didn't pray. But you might not have prayed, but somebody prayed. In other words, you have an intercessor, and that intercessor may not know your name. There are people from around the world that are assigned to pray for you. And I believe that with all of my heart. I have prayed for thousands and thousands of people that did not know that I was calling their name out before the Lord, and I was interceding on their behalf. And just like I was interceding for people that did not realize that there was someone assigned to stand in the gap for them, I want you to know that even though you may not know it, someone is standing in the gap for you. Someone is moving heaven on your behalf. And even in your weakest moment when you have been tempted to give up, the reason why you are still here is because God assigned an intercessor to you. You are never alone. People may walk out on your life, but God will never leave you as an orphan. You are not a spiritual orphan. There is some spiritual father, some spiritual mother that is birthing you in the realm of the spirit through prayer. You are not going to be locked into a place where you have no options. God is always going to give you an option. And I realize that there are so many people that have lost their faith, but the Bible said, if there's any sick among you, let him call for the elders, and the prayer of faith will heal the sick, and the Lord will raise him up. In the absence of you believing, God has elders that believe. In the absence
thousands of you have in faith, God has spiritual mothers and fathers and elders that will have that will generate faith on your behalf. I believe God. I believe God for you. I believe that God is going to heal you. I believe that God is going to deliver you. I believe I am releasing my faith with you tonight, that whatever you felt was impossible, I am releasing my faith and releasing this word that with God nothing is impossible. It doesn't matter what the doctor say. It doesn't matter what the lawyers say. It doesn't matter what the judge say. I believe the Lord. Whose report will you believe? And even if you have faith as a grain of mustard seed, I am standing in faith with you that which you have been believing God for, that which you have been praying for, that which you have been fasting for. In fact, I decree and declare a season of supernatural encounters. You don't know how God is going to do it, but I decree God is going to heal you supernaturally. God is going to deliver you supernaturally. Your bill

supernaturally. Your husband's going to be delivered from drugs supernaturally. Your loved one's going to be delivered from drugs supernaturally. God's going to turn around the economy in your country supernaturally. You are going to go from unemployment to employment supernaturally. You are going to get a raise on your job because God is going to speak to your boss, and God is going to download dreams. God is going to prompt them. God is going to download your name into their spirit, and they're going to show up at work, and that overdue promotion is going to be given to you supernaturally. In fact, I decree and declare we have come into a season of the supernatural. The first church understood the supernatural.

0: decree and declare, you will not only live the blessed life, you are going to live a supernatural life. God is stirring up your faith. You are going to believe God in spite of it. Every day when the sun arises, the mercies of God is going to be manifested in your life, and you're going to be able to stand with a new anointing and a new conviction, and you're going to be able to say, I believe God. I believe God that he's going to heal me. I believe God that he's going to deliver me. I believe God that he's going to make a way. I decree that God is making a way. He's making a way for your children to go to university. He's making a way for you to satisfy your debt. He's making a way for you even to go on that long deserved vacation. He's making a way for you to own that car. My God is making a way. He's making a way for your ministry. He's making a way for your business. He's making a way for your project. He's making a way for the sale of your home. He's making a way for the mortgage for your new home. He is making a way. If you believe the Lord is making a way, clap your hands and shout, I believe God. I believe him. Giving your neighbor a high five and say, come into agreement with me. I believe God. There ain't nothing to look back for. Nothing to look back for. You don't have to look back in regret. You don't have to look back with wishful thinking, because your better days, your best days lie ahead of you. And God is going to cause all things to work together for good. Abraham got up early in the morning to the place where he stood before God. Morning is not just a time on a clock. But morning is also before stuff happens. Let me tell you something. Someone is interceding on your behalf. We praise God for what we know about. But what about the accident that never happened? What about the cancer you never got? Are you hearing me? We need to praise God for all things and in all situations. I decree that a new day is dawning for you. One that is going to be filled with unlimited possibilities and potential. Somebody shout, because someone is getting a breakthrough right now. I can sense it. I can feel it. Yes. The Bible said, verse number 28, and he looked towards Sodom and Gomorrah, towards all the land of the plain, and behold, lo, the smoke of the country went up as the smoke of furnace. The Bible said, this is 1 Peter 1 and 7. The Bible said that the trial of your faith, being much more precious than gold that perishes, though it be tried with fire. And his faith was being tried by fire. The question is, was he going to reduce his faith, or was he going to increase his faith? Was he going to trust God for more? Was he going to trust God in the situation? Was he going to trust God in the transition? And it came to pass when God destroyed the cities of the plain that God remembered Abraham and sent Lot out in the midst of the overthrow, when he overthrew the cities in which Lot dwelt. And Lot went up of Zoar and dwelt in the mountains, and his two daughters with him, for he feared to dwell in Zoar, and he dwelt in a cave, he and his two daughters. So God was giving him something large, and he began to negotiate and say, God, I'm afraid. I don't know what's going to happen. So give me something that I can handle. Give me Zoar. And Zoar represents mediocrity. And the Bible says that he went from greatness to living in a place of mediocrity. But if that wasn't enough, he was driven by fear to live in a cave with no lights, no revelation, no insight, with restriction, just limited possibilities. God was taking him into a realm of unlimited possibilities. And he placed a lid on himself because he didn't know how he was going to handle He didn't know what would befall him. And then he went one step further and he decided that this is overwhelming. So in the midst of transition, this is where he decided to live as a non-entity. Life is too much. I know what Sodom and Gomorrah was like, but I don't know what this new realm, this new place, this new opportunity. I don't know if I'm good enough. I don't know if I have enough education. I don't know, because it means that everything I built my life on was going up in smoke. Why did God have to burn the city down? It wasn't enough just for him to deliver Lot and his wife and his children. It's interesting because as I was writing this, the Lord began to speak to me and gave me just this one paragraph. The road of life is long, and you are only as strong as your faith, your courage, your conviction, and drive to make the next move and to take the next step in spite of the bumps and the turns and the collisions. And no matter how challenging the situation and how dark the days or dismal the hour, you can always make life better the moment you recognize that God is at work in the wreckage. I want to speak to you on a very simple topic as we begin to introduce you to this amazing teaching on the DNA of destiny. I want to introduce you to this particular series with a simple message: let the city burn. Let the city burn. Let it burn. Doesn't matter whether you fly or whether you run or you walk or you creep or you crawl. Just as long as when an end of a season has come, you keep moving. You've got to be able to place one foot in front of another and trust God in the process. Trust God in the transitional period, because eventually you're going to collide with your best days, which lies just beyond the comfort zone and pain. Many people know about pain. A lot of people have suffered through pain. People know about good times. But I've discovered something as I look back on life and as I studied the great movers and shakers and the molders of history, that there were moments where they suffered great loss. And some of the losses were so great that the average person would have been wiped out for life. They probably would not have bounced back. But these individuals had a never, never give up attitude. They had something that the average person did not have. They had life strategies. Number two, they had crisis management strategies. But beyond the life strategies and crisis management strategies, they had something else. They had a tool in their toolbox that all of us can benefit from. They had transitional strategies. It was during that transition when they lost, or they were betrayed, or they were undermined or sabotaged, they could have looked back and wished things hadn't happened. But in the transitional period, they refused to look back at what was, wishing that things hadn't changed or people hadn't changed. They had vision. That vision determined what they were looking at, determined their focus. There are so many people that are frozen in fear and they're paralyzed and immobilized because of something they have lost or who they had lost. And they become like Lot's wife. They turn into pillars of salt. And turning into a pillar of salt means that they are stuck. They all left the city. That means that they were moving ahead, but they could not move on. They were moving forward, but they could not move on. And when you turn into a pillar of salt, it means that life is happening, but you can't move past the pain. What does it take to liberate a soul so that person can shake themselves and say, it is what it is, it ain't what it ain't, but I'm not going to stay here. God has something better. What does it take for a person to deal with and face and overcome the points of pain and the need to panic and to move into a realm of avoidance? And what does it take to overcome loss and grief? What does it take? One of the scriptures say in the book of Isaiah 61, and I love it. It says, the Spirit of the Lord God is upon me, because the Lord has anointed me to preach good tidings unto the meek. He has sent me to bind up the brokenhearted, to proclaim liberty to the captives and the opening of the prison to them that are bound, to proclaim the acceptable year of our Lord, the day of vengeance of our God, to comfort all that mourn, to appoint unto them that mourn in Zion, to give them beauty for ashes. It lets me know several things, this particular text. It lets me know that we are going to have seasons and moments of brokenheartedness. Someone is going to break our heart. It means that we're going to have moments where we are held captives. We're either held captive by a drug, or held captive by a relationship that we should have pronounced a benediction on a long time ago, but we were too afraid. We would rather stay with the abuse than to spend a few moments or a few months or a few years by ourselves. We would rather stay on a job that no longer brings us joy, because at least we could pay the bill. We would rather stay in ministries that no longer have the presence of God. We would rather keep what we have, because at least we know what we have. We don't know what we don't have. And most people are afraid to move beyond something that is no longer working, move beyond a stage or a season in their life when they know God has pronounced the benediction upon it, but they are afraid to pronounce the benediction. They're afraid because other people question their ability, so they start questioning their own ability. They look around for individuals within their immediate sphere of influence, for someone that has been through and made it through. And when they find that there is no one that has made it through, they question whether or not God was going to bring them through. They become products of their environment. They become subject to the hypnotic effect of cultures and environments that undermine potential. Cultures and environment that set you up to live lives of limitation, to live with a lid on you, to live with limitations. And then some of those limitations are self-imposed. They're self-imposed, even though we're not able to access and pinpoint the exact time when we lost our confidence, but someone stripped you of your confidence. Somebody in your family, somebody on the play field, someone talked about you, someone laughed at you, and it's there as unresolved matters in the soul and in your heart, and it's too painful for you to admit that you've outgrown it. It's too painful for you to take an assessment of your life, to ask yourself a very hard question, and that is, do I like how I'm living? Do I like where I'm living? Do I like what I'm feeling? And many of us don't realize this, that we have given our personal power away to people and to situations and to circumstances, but it's time for you to take your power back. You don't have to be held captive. You don't have to be in prison. God has sent the anointing to liberate you. For whom the Son sets free is free indeed. You are free emotionally. You are free psychologically. You are free financially. You are free relationally. You are free spiritually. You are free emotionally. And all the leads that you can put in this conversation and sentence, whom the Son sets free is free indeed. It's time for you to exercise your freedom. Your freedom to make a decision. Could things be the way they are because you are the way you are? And what one thing can you change that can change everything? The moment you understand that God has something better and greater, you can change your mind. Nothing about your life has to remain the same. The Bible said he has sent the anointing to proclaim the acceptable year of the Lord and the day of vengeance of our God to comfort all that mourn. Why do people mourn? People mourn because they have lost something. They've either lost a pet, they've lost an opportunity, they lost a job. And the Bible said to appoint unto them that mourn in Zion, to give unto them beauty for ashes. Ashes is what remains after something has burned down. Here in our text, we are introduced to the story of Lot and Lot's wife. And this story is layered. When we think about Lot's wife, the Bible said that she was turned into a pillar of salt. In other words, she could not move on. Life offered her an opportunity, hallelujah, to change her life. But because she kept looking back, her heart was in what she lost. She would rather die in the ashes and not see God at work in the wreckage. God is at work in the wreckage of your life. He is not only going to work in the daytime, but God works the night shift too. When things are at its darkest and when you are at your worst, God is working all things out according to the counsel of his will. When we look at this story, Lot's wife is not the leading actor. She's a supporting actress. But the small role that she plays is a significant role, because there is a Lot wife in all of us. For she depicts the contrast between Abraham and Lot, which represents life's continuum. On one extreme, you got Abraham, an individual who is fully maximizing his potential. On the other end of life continuum, you have Lot's wife, who represents people who never maximizes their potential. And right in the middle, you have Lot, who is settled and satisfied with living the life of mediocrity. And talking about living the life of mediocrity, this is the type of world we live in, and it's being translated to the body of Christ. And the reason why so many people complain is because they're not accustomed to being in an environment that demands excellence. But I decree and declare that not only will you be introduced into an environment that demands excellence, you will demand excellence of yourself. This is the last season of mediocrity. This is the last season of living a life where anything goes. Que sera, sera. If it's a mistake, oh, nobody's going to notice. Nobody may not notice, but you should take notice of it. You were wired for greatness. You were not wired to live a life of mediocrity. You were wired to live a life of excellence. You are going to excel. You are going to excel in ministry. You are going to excel in your calling. You are going to excel in your workplace. In fact, let me prophesy over your life. I decree and declare
1: declare within the next 4 years, you are going to be amongst the best, if not the best in your industry. I decree today you are getting delivered of a spirit of mediocrity. I decree you are raising the bar on your own performance. I decree that you are saying that if you then be risen with Christ, you are seeking those things which are above, where you are living and how you are performing will never ever get you to a place where you are maximizing your potential. Potential is unrealized and unexpressed gifts and talents and ability. You know you could do better, but the people around you are satisfied with mediocrity. And because they are satisfied with mediocrity, you have lowered your standard. And the reason why you are lowering your standard is because you are pitching with the wrong tribe. You are with a tribe of individuals that don't have your DNA. If they had your DNA, they would say, girl, man, you could do better. But because there is no one around you that is looking at you and speaking to your potential and telling you you could do better, you could live better, you have accepted what the clutter of the common folk have accepted. But I decree it will not be said of you. I decree you are raising the bar. You are going to preach better. You're going to live better. You're going to lead better. You're going to perform better. You're going to dress better. You're going to speak better. Everything about you is being upgraded today.
0: It is not your destiny to live like you're living, scratching where you don't itch, rubbing Peter to pay Paul. It is not your destiny. Lot's wife depicts the people who don't want anything out of life and don't expect anything out of life, and they don't have anyone around them to help them to see that they could do better and live better. And so they sit and they become pillars of salt. You don't want to be like Lot. What you want to do is to gain a mantle of Abraham. You want to be able to maximize your potential. Lot represents the people who live mediocre lives in the middle. Today you got to choose. Which part of the continuum am I going to live on? The continuum of those that are maximizing their potential, or those that don't care, they're indifferent, they never move on. 10 years from now, they're still talking about, and you know you have fake news, they're still talking about fake church hurt. Because they refuse to take responsibility for forming those relationships in the beginning. Nobody wants to say, oh, that was my fault. I chose this relationship. We always are looking for a reason why to wiggle out from the responsibility of discharging our duties. So we want to blame. We want to blame the pastor. We want to blame the deacon. We want to blame the sister in the second row. We've learned to be escape artists. We become like Lot, escaping from the responsibility of climbing the mountain. God was giving him the mountain, but he would have to expand the energy. And there are so many people that have opportunities that are given them, but they don't want to expand the energy. It might mean that you have to go back to school. It might mean that you have to pray when other people are playing. It might mean that you have to fast when other people are feasting. It might mean that you have to walk alone. It might mean that you have to give more. It might mean that you might not be able to show up at family reunion this year because you're expending your energy to write your vision and then bring that vision to pass. When catastrophe struck their lives, it took them into crises. And we all know about crisis because we've all had crisis moments. But crisis is not there to destroy you. A crisis provides the impetus and the motivation for innovation. It is a call to change the way you do life. And the most important challenge within the crisis will not be for you to change the environment or change people, but for you to change yourself and to reinvent yourself in the process. If you do this during a crisis moment, see the crisis as an opportunity and to gain the motivation for reinvention or reinventing yourself, your future self is going to thank you. When catastrophe strikes and life throws a curveball that rocks your world, it instantly changes how you live. And you could sit there wishing things were different or wishing things were the same. But you got to get rid of your wishful thinking and your wishful thinking, and you've got to engage. You've got to engage the treasure that is on the inside of you. The treasure that's on the inside of you is the potential. It's the hidden seed of potential. And potential is attached to your destiny because it gives you an opportunity to recalibrate your paradigm. Whenever there's a crisis, it is a divine announcement that God is getting ready to promote you. God is getting ready to prosper you. And should you accept the challenge of looking within, finding that place in prayer, in finding that place where you are sitting quietly before the Lord, there is a place in prayer, a strategy in prayer called Shaquat. Shaquat. And that strategy of Shaquat, the scripture says, in quietness and confidence shall be your strength. That word Shaquat has the connotation of you sitting actively. It is not you sitting passively, but it's sitting actively where your spirit is alive and your mind is open for God to give you a new strategy for the new season he is bringing you in. If God is taking you out of an old season, I'm coming out of an old season. And if God is taking me out of an old season, it means that I cannot use the same strategy I used when I was coming out of an old season of the previous season. I've got to ask God, what is the strategy for the new? So God gave me a strategy for this new season, and it's different from the last strategy, which was different from the last strategy. God wants to upgrade you. He wants to upgrade your prayer strategy. We know warfare. We know decreeing and declaring. But did you not know that there is a dimension in prayer that is so empowering that you don't need words, but God begins to download his thoughts into your spirit until it becomes your thoughts? And it's called Shaquat. It means to be quiet but actively engaged in listening. To be quiet but actively engaged in listening. That word Shaquat, quiet, comes from this word, which has the connotation of a vine wrapping itself around another source to extract life from that source. In other words, when you wrap yourself around the presence of God, your source becomes God. It means that you no longer have to use your strength. You're relying on his strength. You don't have to no longer rely on your wisdom. You have his wisdom. You no longer rely on your education. You've got the mind of God. And this is what God said. I know the thought I think towards you. Thoughts of good, not of evil, to bring you to your expected end. For many lives, people, when they're in the midst of transition and they're in the midst of catastrophe or crisis, many people begin to feel as if their life is spiraling out of control. But when your life spirals out of control, it means that it's out of your control, and now God is in control. This is when most people's faith and courage begins to crumble. We can never always be prepared, though, for crises. We can never always be prepared emotionally and spiritually. We could never, ever always have the energy it needs to put our lives back together. But it takes a supernatural empowerment. It takes supernatural enlightenment, not only to trust God that all things will work together for good, but also it requires an extra dose of confidence that will remind you to decree every single day, I'm built to last. I can do this. I have what it takes. And he lives on the inside of me. For greater is he that is in me than he that is in the world. My God shall supply all of my needs according to his riches in glory. I have already overcome by the blood of the Lamb and the word of my testimony. One of the things that Philippians said, it says, being confident of this very thing, that he which hath begun a good work will perform it until the day of Jesus Christ. It means that the God that you serve is more powerful than the condition that you are in. Whether you sense his hand or not, whether you feel his presence or not, God is always at work. He is the supreme God with control over the entire universe and everything in the universe. God said the earth is the Lord's and the fullness thereof and the world and they that dwell therein. God is absolute. He has absolute universal supremacy, and it is revealed in scripture. In 1 Chronicles 29, 11 to 12, it says, thine, O Lord, is the greatness and the power and the glory and the victory and the majesty, for all in heaven and all in earth is thine. Thine is the kingdom, O Lord, for thou art exalted as head above all, and thou reignest over all. In other words, it doesn't matter what is going on. You serve a God that is supreme over every condition, over every continent, over every situation. 2 Chronicles 20 and 6 says, O Lord God of our fathers, art not thou God in heaven, and rulest not thou over all the kingdoms of the heathen? And in thy hand is there not power and might, so that none, not even the devil himself, is able to withstand thee? That means before him, every president, every prime minister, every pope, every king, every empire is less than a grasshopper. You serve a sovereign God. You serve an all-powerful God. Job 23 and 13 says, but he is in one mind, and who can turn him? And what his soul desireth, even that he doeth. God is supreme. He is the King of kings. He is the Lord of lords. He is the all-powerful God. The scripture says this about God, hallelujah, that he created the heavens and the earth, and without him, nothing in this world could exist. In other words, he's no make-believe monarch. He is not a mere figment of your imagination. He's going to work in the midst of the rubble. No matter what you have lost, no matter what is burning down, no matter what you have suffered from, you are coming out. That means that you can trust God even when you cannot trace God. The Bible said this, this what Job said in Job 42 verse 3. I know that thou can do everything, and that no thought of thine can be hindered, or in other translation, no purpose of yours can be frustrated. In other words, all that he designed, he created. All that he decrees, he delivers. All that he promised,
1: promises he performs, all that he purposes he provides. He said, I will never leave you and I will never forsake you. You won't wear your emotions on your sleeves. You will feel it, but your feelings and emotions will not control your decision-making process. I decree that his plans in your life can never be frustrated. His power in your life can never be stopped. His blessings in your life can never be hindered. His miracles can never be prevented. His favor can never be obstructed. I am decreeing and declaring, no matter where you are, no matter what you are going through, I decree that the plans of God are going to come to pass. The power of God is going to be demonstrated in the situation. His blessings will not be hindered. His miracles will not be prevented. You are coming out, and as you come out, I decree and declare you will not be like Lot's wife. I decree you are getting your passion back. I decree you are getting your prayer back. You are getting your worship back. You are getting your mojo back. You are getting up. You are picking yourself up. You are no longer going to allow the devil to make you feel like you're a victim. You can do it. You're going to make it through. You are coming out. You are going to go through. God has something better for you. Let bygones be bygones. I know what it feels like to be in the middle of a crisis. I know what it feels like to feel as if I'm the only one there. But in the midst of it, I began to decree and declare, ain't nobody like my Jehovah. There's no other God like Jehovah God. God, you will make a way. I began to decree and declare, I'm coming out. I am decreeing and declaring, you are coming out. You are coming out of depression. You are coming out of disillusionment. You are coming out of feeling sorry for yourself. You are coming out of vengeance. You are coming out of hurt. You are coming out of pain. You are going to feel like yourself again. Why? Because in the midst of the wreckage, God is working. He's working. He's working it out. Those of you that have been divorced are going through a divorce. Those of you that have lost your job. Those of you that have been sick. Those of you that have been penniless. Those of you that have been friendless. Those of you that have been abused. Those of you that have been misused. Those of you that have been abandoned. I decree that this is transition time, and you are not going to be like the children of Israel, roaming around in the wilderness for 40 years when God could have brought you out in a fortnight. You serve a great God. Somebody is praying for you. You've got to understand how good God is at the pleasure of God. The Red Sea was divided. The earth opened up its mouth. We see how God ordered the raven to feed a prophet. We see how God caused the iron to swim on waters. We see how God caused the lions to be tamed when Daniel was cast into the lion's den. We see how God quenched the fire when the three Hebrew boys were flung in the flame. Let the lions come, because when God brings you out, you're going to come out leading the pack. When you come through this fire, when you come through this test, when you come out, you are not going to look like what you've been through. I decree and declare, you are rising up and you are coming out, and you are not going to be stuck in this season any longer. Shout, I'm coming out.
0: So God will allow a crisis. He would allow it so that when you look back, you have nothing to go back to. In the midst of crisis, there are three types of responses. Number one, denial. Number two, despair. Number three, paralysis. People that deny, they refuse to acknowledge the catastrophe. So they shut their eyes, wishing things were going to remain the same. And that if they could just go to sleep and wake up tomorrow, they'll find out it was just a nightmare. So denial takes refuge in distractions and wishful thinkings and fantasies. You heard about the three monkey theories? Monkey, see no evil, hear no evil, speak no evil. That means evil is gone. But you can cover your eyes, cover your ears, and not talk about it. That's the denial crew. Number two, there's the despair crew. This is the despair, those that become hopeless and helpless. And they sit in a depressed state and allow depression to reign as king. This is what happened to the psalmist when he writes about vanity, all is vanity. And then there's the despair crew that causes emotional, mental, spiritual paralysis. That's Lot's wife. Because she was paralyzed, she was immobilized, she was shell-shocked. She was like, is this really happening? She began to focus on the past. A lot of times we have life-altering circumstances and events. And usually during that time, it turns the average man and woman into philosophers and theologians. This is an act of God. What kind of God would let the innocent suffer? God doesn't love me. Why is God judging me? But when you're at a point of hopelessness, when you're at a point of stagnation, immobilization, when you grope around as if you're lost in life, when despair shuts your inner ear and make you deaf to the gentle wooings of faith, when despair turns you into a weakling, when despair turns you into a victim, when it arrests your spirit, you got to remember that right there, right in that moment, God is with you. And though you may not see the wisdom of God, he's going to bring you through. He will deliver you when you're frozen in fear, when you're stuck in pain, when you're mentally, emotionally, and spiritually immobilized. Because when crises strike and the winter season of your soul clouds your faith, when it happens because of an unexpected death or a national catastrophe or a social disruption, or personal loss, like the loss of your child, or loss of health, or loss of a job, or loss of marriage, or loss of reputation. When you hit by a sickness or disease, when there's devastation like the floods we experienced this year, or the fires we're experiencing, or funerals. When you get the wind knocked out of you, when everything that you built your life on goes up in smoke. In the midst of it, God is going to be there. Transition is not the easiest thing. When a season comes to an end, there are some seasons we want to end, and there are some seasons we want to hang on to. But like Lot and his family, why did you have to burn our house and all that we had? Why? But God had something greater. And God took on the responsibility to make a decision for him. Sometimes it takes us waiting for a while until God reveals his plan to us. But right in the wreckage, God is working. You are not alone. When you feel everything is going up in smoke, it is not time for you to give up. It's time for you to transition into your next. Our Father, our God, I thank you for our next. You have selected something great, more powerful. Everything must come to an end, but sometimes it ends abruptly and unexpectedly. Sometimes it knocks the wind out of us. Sometimes we don't want to pray. We can't pray. We don't know what to pray. Sometimes the people that once loved us no longer loves us. The people that we once relied on, we can't rely on them any longer. Sometimes, Father, we walk away believing that this was you leading us, only to find out that it was our flesh. Some of us are here even now, under the auspices of my voice, that can sit here with many regrets, wishing that they had done something differently. Because if they knew what they know now, they could have done better. It doesn't help in the issue. It doesn't help in the matter. And so, Father, I pray that your anointing will flood our souls and it will wash our minds and our spirit of every emotional attachment that we have to something that is old that you have pronounced a benediction upon. Every psychological attachment, we sever it in the name of Jesus. Father, that you will heal our memories, that you will download a vision for our lives so that we can face forward and move on. We can move on to something that is greater and move on with life and living. We pronounce a benediction on an old season and we welcome the new. Now unto him who is able to do the exceeding abundantly above all we can ask or think, it's according to the power that works in us right now. In Jesus' name, amen.

0: been low key. I wanna let all of the skeletons out of the closet. Out of the closet. But instead I just keep them behind the door and I lock it.
1: I keep locking.
0: It's easy to fall into sin, but it's harder to stop
1: it. It's harder to stop it.
0: I can't make a mistake, are they calling me a false prophet?
1: I can't make mistakes.
2: They judge me without asking what I've been through. No wonder I still have these trusting issues. But why do I still have these lusting issues? I've been fighting demons.

my issue. I've been fighting demons, that's my issue. I've been fighting demons, that's my issue. I've been fighting demons, that's my issue. I've been fighting demons, that's my issue.

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0: Yep, the young lady in the back with the I Heart Jamie Gray shirt on.
2: Hey, question, hello, good morning. I'm just wondering, when can we expect you and Michael and Kevin and DC Talk get back together? We're just too home.
0: That question's already been asked enough tonight.
3: Mr. Mack?
0: Yes, you, sir, with the haircut from 1985?
3: Can we get an update on Mr. Talkbox? Does he still have that rash?
0: Listen, we need to keep all the questions directed to Toby, please.
1: Toby, over here, man. Toby.
0: Last question.
1: You've been running at this pace for a while. How much more you got in you, my man?

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1: Growing up, there was no religion in my house. I didn't know anything about Christianity. We were the typical Hispanic family, you know. We talk about God, like if God wills or you know, thank God or God bless you. But we didn't have no sense of church. We said we were Catholic, but we never went to church at all. Growing up, I was told that God had control of everything in our lives. And I took that very deeply, but I took it in ignorance, in the way that everything bad that happened in my life was because of God. Because there was no theology, no true doctrine, no just nothing about God. Just that everything that happened in my life was because of God. So, you know, if you want to take it back to when I was 3 years old, I guess when Satan put a seed of hate in my heart, I had this uncle that lived with us, and for whatever reason, he didn't like me. He was very mean to me. Every time he would walk by me, he would, like, push my head, smack me. And when I would get mad at him, I would go to him and try to hit him, and he would put his hands up, like, trying to fight me, you know, trying to punk me. He was never affectionate. My dad had friends that would go to our house, and I could tell the difference from somebody play fighting with you, you know, as a little boy. But my uncle, he was different. It's like he just didn't like me at all. One day, I guess my dad was at work. This was my dad's older brother. One day, my dad was at work, and my mom was there at the house taking care of us. And he calls me over. He puts his hand on my shoulder. He's smoking a cigarette. We lived at some apartments, and he wasn't even supposed to be smoking in the first place. He puts his hand on my shoulder, and he puts out the cigarette right on my forehead. I was a three-year-old boy. I run over to my mom. I tell her what happened, and she sees this burn mark on my forehead. She runs over to him, grabs his things, throws them out, and kicks him out. That was the last time I had seen him. But I had this sense of hatred towards him. That's the first time I felt hate towards somebody, you know? And after that, we moved to Kansas City, Kansas. That was in Kansas City, Missouri. We moved to Kansas City, Kansas. Now we have a house. My dad has a mortgage. I'm the oldest out of three. So my little brother's 3 years younger than me. I have a sister that's 13 years younger than me. My mom takes care of us for a few years until my brother's able to go to school. And now he's 4 years old. She has a job. Now we need a babysitter. Now my aunt comes in the picture. She's my mother's younger sister. She would take care of us, but when my mom and my dad would be around, she was cool and she was nice. And then when our parents would drop us off at where she lived at, she would turn into a different person. She would start being mean to us. She would talk to us like if we were grown, you know, with cuss words, rude. She had a baby, so we basically had to walk on eggshells, you know, be very quiet. We couldn't play. We couldn't make any noise. And you got two little boys. I mean, I was 7 years old and my brother was 4 years old. And we want to play around. We want to wrestle. We want to do these things. But being over there, we had to keep quiet. Even if the baby wasn't asleep, you know, we had to be quiet. And for whatever reason, she was impatient and she wouldn't get angry with us. And I guess now Satan, that seed that I had from when I was a little bit younger, now Satan was starting to water that seed. And I had a hatred towards her now, because the way she would treat us, her punishments were a little harsh. She had a two-bedroom apartment. My uncle, he would go to work all day. So, you know, my mom, she would go to work. My dad would work all day. So we'd spend the rest of our day after school with her, with my aunt. She was very impatient with us, to the point where she would lock us in the second bedroom of the house, of the apartment. It was an empty bedroom. There was nothing there. You know, the baby slept in their room. So this room was just empty, just carpet and just a blank window with the blinds. She would lock us in there for the rest of the day. And she took care of us for 2 years. And this was almost every day. You know, you can imagine being a little kid. You go to school and then you just dread going to your aunt's house, because you know you're going to spend the rest of your day in a locked room. I would look out the window. And we couldn't turn the light on. We better be quiet. We better shut up. We can't make any noise. So we stay in that room. And I would look out the window. It's daylight. And we just fall asleep. And by the time I wake up, it's dark out. So we were in there literally the whole day. So eventually she would have me out so I could help her with the baby or go to the kitchen, get her this, get her that. But she would keep my brother locked up. And there was times where he would ask if he could come out. And she would say no. She would keep him in there. I remember this one time I was filled with so much rage because she went to the room and she grabbed the door handle. You know, he was on the inside, so the lock is on the inside. And she grabbed the door handle from the outside and she banged on it. She woke him up from his sleep and she made this creepy voice and she started to scare him. You know, he's a little preschooler, a 4-year-old kid. And she's saying that there was a monster in there and this monster's going to eat him and kill him. And she started to describe this monster, how he looked, you know, just her imagination. But my little brother, he thinks it's real. So he's really scared. She's just sitting there laughing. And she's looking at me while I'm in the living room and she's looking at me and laughing. She's finding this amusing. It was a joke to her to scare my little brother. And I was filled with rage that I looked at her and I would start cussing at her. I would tell her to stop and she would just laugh. And, you know, my brother, as he got older, we would talk about it. And he told me that he would have nightmares about that because she would do that often. So I started to act out to the point where I would try to hit her. My brother says that I don't remember this, but he remembers that one time I jumped up and I tried to punch her because I tried to defend him. One time she chased me around the kitchen table and I had to stop because she picked up a vase and was going to throw it at me. But what really bothered me the most is that when my brother, he would just be walking by her, minding his business, she would grab both her hands and she would put them under his chin, like right here, and she would pick him up from his head. And she would swing him around and she would like sing a song and like pretend she was dancing with him. But you could see the pain in his face, you know, and that would anger me. I would have rage and I really wish that she would die. Like I said, I didn't have no concept of God, but I was told that God had control of everything in my life. And I would think that this is happening because God wants it to. You know, that was my thought as a child. One day we tell my mother, you know, we talk about it. Me and my brother, we talk about it. We say, we got to tell my mom. We got to do something about it. We don't want to go over there anymore. My mom's getting ready to take us over there. We go in there in her room and we tell her, we don't want to go over there to my aunt's house. And she's like, why? And we're like, because she does this, this, this, this to us. We told her everything. And she was shocked. And she told us, I still remember, she told us, I believe you. I believe everything you're telling me because my mother used to do that to us. My grandmother, she used to do that to my mom and her siblings. She used to lock them in the room. The same way my aunt picked up my brothers, my grandmother used to do that to them. She would whip them with the bell, whip them, just beat them, you know, do a lot of things. And now as an adult, thinking about it, I understand why my aunt did those things. You know, it all came from her childhood. And when people do things that, like commit sin or whatever, I understand why they do the things they do. It doesn't justify our actions. It doesn't justify our sins. But now, as a grown-up, I understand. So now we don't have a babysitter. My mom doesn't take us over there. Now we have this freedom. You know, like all those kids that grew up in the early 2000s, our parents used to leave us at home. And, you know, the rules, don't open the door for nobody. You can eat whatever. Just don't open the door for nobody. And if you have an emergency, call me at my job. That was it. We obeyed the rules for a little bit, but we started to have this freedom. Now, you can run away from your abusers. You can run away from those that cause you harm, but you can't run away from your sinful nature because that's inside of you. So now we have all this freedom and we had Dish Network. And I remember one day going through all the channels and I come across the Playboy channel. And that's where I introduced or exposed to pornography. First, it was a couple like naked ladies. And then I started to keep going back to that channel when I was alone. And then I would see women doing sexual acts on each other. And then I would see a full-blown man on women sex. And it's like it opened up a fountain of dopamine in my brain. You know, I was addicted to it at like 7, 8 years old, addicted to pornography. And we would have our little friends from the neighborhood come over, and I started to show them the porn. And we would just sit there and we would watch it. And they would leave, but I would keep watching it. And it's something that I struggle with. Well, I didn't struggle with it because I didn't fight it as a teen. But even as a Christian for a few years, you know, until the Lord actually gave me the strength and freedom, I struggled with it. So, you know, there I was messing with the pornography, just having all this freedom, being a bad little kid in the neighborhood, breaking stuff, you know, just being mischievous, a little troublemaker. Then I'm 11 years old. I go to middle school, and I've never been the toughest or the biggest. I've always been kind of thin. You know, I was short. I never liked conflict. I never liked confrontation. There was always, you know, where I grew up at, you have all these hood kids that are tough, aggressive. And I would always try to navigate around that so they wouldn't talk to me or mess with me. So now I'm 11 years old. I go to middle school and the kids are like twice as big. You know, you got the seventh graders, the eighth graders, they're all big. One day I get in trouble. I'm in ISS. ISS is in-school suspension. You know, they put all the kids from all the grades in one class. There was this kid, this big Salvadorian kid. He was huge. He was kind of fat. He was real tall. He was real big. And at the time, we're all joking around, and he was an eighth grader, and I was in the sixth grade, and we were joking around, and my thought was, if I stay on his good side, laughing at his jokes, maybe he won't bother me, because he was a bully. For whatever reason, his attention came towards me. Now he started to joke against me, and I was, you know, kind of fake laughing at his jokes, so he wouldn't bother me anymore. But then he gets up. He stands up. He walks by me. I always kind of took pride in combing my hair, keeping my hair kind of nice, you know. He walks by me, and he smacks me in my head really hard. He messes my hair all up. So there I was. I was embarrassed because he had smacked me in front of people. Now my hair's going to look all silly the rest of the day. But most of all, I was upset because I couldn't do anything about it. I act like I dropped something on the floor, and I lean under my desk, and I act like I'm picking something up, and I wipe my tears from my face. I was so angry because I couldn't do nothing about it. I couldn't defend myself. I was a coward. I was scared to be embarrassed by getting beat up. Not just that, I was scared to get beat up, you know what I mean? And I have seen other kids, you know, even my brother being younger, he's always been that, I don't know if it was from the abuse he went through with my aunt that made him really aggressive, but I was the more of the timid, the shy kind, you know, like I guess you could say a coward. I was a coward at heart. And I couldn't do nothing about it.
2: Sergio, I'm sorry. Would you say that, though, you were just a kid?
1: I was a kid, yeah.
2: Maybe not a coward, but just a kid.
1: Well, the thing was that there was other kids my age, even smaller than me, that they would go through the same things and I would see them stick up for themselves. And like I said, my little brother, being younger than me, he's always been this tough kid, you know? So I would get really nervous around people. I couldn't speak in front of others. I've always been like super shy. That's why I've said, even though I was a kid, man, I would see all these other kids and they had the freedom to speak, the freedom to stand up for themselves, the freedom to... I got into a few scuffles every now and then, but I was always really scared, terrified of confrontation. And comparing myself to other kids, I felt like I was a coward. So then I go into seventh grade. I started to change a little bit. I started to put on this gangster shield over me, you know? I have cousins that are gang members. Growing up, I would always hear the stories of my dad when he was young and my uncles when they were younger and how they would always get into fights with other gangs. And I wanted to be like them. I wanted to be tough. I've always had that little gangster style, that little cholo style, you know, because my parents, they were cholos and they would dress me up like that. But I guess I didn't have the heart for it. Just going through many situations with like bullies and seeing people, how you basically have to turn into a monster to survive. You have no choice, you know? So here comes seventh grade, and I tell myself something has to change. Like I said, I wasn't always the biggest or the strongest or whatever. I'm not even athletic. So one day I'm walking through this parking lot. I see this 3-inch nail, a rusty nail, and I take it home. I tape it to a marker really thick with the handle, and I sharpen it up on brick. So now I have a weapon. I carry that besides school. I don't carry it to school, of course. But every time I went to the store, you know, get into situations where I have to fight somebody or whatever, I carry that with me, and I felt that that was my protection. Thank God I never used it on anybody, but at least I felt a little more safe. And I always always told myself, if there's somebody bigger, they're not going to embarrass me. You know, I'm going to take this weapon out, this weapon, and I'm going to slice somebody, which I never did, you know, thank God. But the summer between 7th and 8th grade, that's when I made my decision. I remember the day, too, that I made the decision. I was in my room, and I told myself, this is it. Something has to change. I go into 8th grade, you know, girls start noticing me. The cool kids start noticing me because I start dressing a little different. And this kid who was once a happy little boy, now I'm bitter. And now my heart is hardened. Now I want to be a cholo, you know, I want to be a gangster. I look up to my family members, my cousins, and I want to be like them. And now I'm getting into trouble in school. I get expelled from 8th grade. I get some trouble in the neighborhood. I catch my felony, a felony at 14 years old, burglary, trespassing, breaking and entering, trespassing or whatever, and vandalism, probation, community service. One after another, just stacking, you know, I'm the one with the shovel, just digging that hole, you know, digging a hole that I just can't get out of. I go into 9th grade. Luckily, I passed for whatever reason. I go into 9th grade. And there I was in probation, and I meet these guys. And turns out they're gang-related. They're affiliated with the same gang some of my cousins were affiliated with. We have a mutual enemy. In middle school, I got into it with this specific gang, and I had a hatred towards them. So I go into 9th grade, I meet these guys, and we have mutual enemy, you know, and I get involved with them. 3 days after my probation is over, I get expelled. I get in trouble again. There I go, digging myself in another, you know, deeper. So I get involved with these guys. I'm hanging out. We're smoking. First time I got high, I was 12 years old. But now it's like, man, blunts back to back. It was a different type. It was the next level. You know, higher grade marijuana. It was different. So I start hanging out with these guys. And one day, they take me. We go out and they take me to this park. And one of my homeboys, his older brother, is in the gang. So I'm hanging out with them, and next thing you know, these three cars pull up, you know, to the park right there in the neighborhood where my mom lives. And all these gangsters come out these cars. They're dressed really nice. Their shirts are nice and creased, very clean, and, you know, bald heads or a hair slick bag with the hair nets. Tattoos. I met a little kid that was 12 years old with tattoos on his hands. You know, just gangsters. And these were the real deal type of gangsters, not the little wannabes that you see on the internet, you know? So we're there, we all hang out. And the group that I was with, it was like three potheads. And then it was my homeboy's older brother, and then my homeboy, and then me. And we're just kicking it right there. These potheads that were with us, they want to do their own thing. They don't want to hang out with, you know, with the gang. They want to leave. I decided that I want to stay. And one of the guys, he's shaking everybody's hand because he's getting ready to go. The one of this pothead that was with us. Two of the homeboys that had pulled up, one is in front of him, one is behind him. They tell him, I seen a picture of you throwing up this gang sign of this gang. And before he could get an answer out, boom, they hit him. They punch him. He falls to the ground, and these two guys, they start stomping him out. They start kicking him in his back. He's, you know, in the fetal position, covering his head with his neck, with his arms. They're kicking the back of his head. They're kicking him in his back. They're stomping on him. They did a good little number on him, and they walk away. And one of the guys, he tells him, get the F out of here before I smoke you. And he was serious. He walked over to where I was at, and he's kind of fixing his pants, and he pulls up his shirt, fixing his pants, and I see a gun in his pocket. And I told myself, damn, these guys are the real deal. You know, these guys are real gangsters. So this guy, he gets up, his other two potheads, they kind of, you know, carry him away. They don't carry him, but they help him walk away, and they leave. That was the last time I seen of them. And they look at me, and they're like, what's up with you? And I was like, no, I'm staying. I'm kicking it. And they're like, all right, it's cool. We go to a different spot. I meet more homeboys, and there's this whole group of gangsters everywhere. Young guys, older guys, you know, but they're the real deal. they asked me, you know, they're like, what's up? You want to be part of the hood or what? And I was like, let me think about it. A couple of days go by, like a week goes by, I make my decision. I want to be part of the hood. So from 14 to 17, living my life crazy. You know, eventually I prove myself. I get jumped in. Which if you really think about it, the ritual of getting jumped in is like a satanic ritual. Although they don't see it that way. And the reason, the way I see it that way, you know, because you're making a blood covenant. You're getting jumped in, your blood is getting spilled. So you're basically saying, my blood is getting spilled, I'm going to give my life to this. And not just that, but they're spilling your blood. So blood is being given, dedicated to something that has been created by Satan to destroy the youth. So, you know, I guess you could say in the spiritual, I made my blood covenant with that gang, or with Satan, if you will. Here I am, man. I'm causing more trouble. Like I said, I have this shovel, and I'm digging deeper. Rolling around with the homeboys. We're helping out on other guys. You know, we're beating guys up. We're punching guys in the face. I get jumped by my rivals. There's two families that move in our neighborhood, and they're from rival gangs, and we cause so much trouble to them that they have to move out the neighborhood. Getting guns pulled out on us, knives pulled out on us. Just a bunch of crazy situations. I started carrying two knives, a kitchen knife and a butcher knife. Those were my weapons of choice, which then eventually graduated over to carrying guns. You know, here I am, a 16-year-old kid with a gun. Just anything you could think of in violence, man, that's what we were doing. You know, from 14 to 17, just getting in different situations, going to rival neighborhoods and tagging. You know, some people may say that's just writing on the wall, but no, that's you're basically saying that you were there and that you're willing to spill their blood and you will be back, you know. Getting in high-speed police chases and just many situations where, like I said, I was digging myself deeper, bringing problems to my family. Well, enemies were looking for me. One day they pulled up on my brother, not knowing he was my brother, and they asked him, hey, do you know where Sergio lives? And he, not recognizing those guys, he was like, nah, I don't know where he lives. But they were looking for my house. Just causing many problems, man. And one day when I was 16 years old, and I want to tell this story because it's God's mercy on my life. It was a summertime. I was 16 years old. As a Catholics, I guess you could say, you know, when we do baptisms, it's supposed to be holy, right? Which is nothing biblical about baptizing a child. But my godmother, she had baptized her daughter. She had two older sons. One of them was my age. One was a little younger. But her youngest daughter, she had baptized her. So she had threw this party at this place. It's called Escándalo Party Hall. In the hood. Not my hood, but this hood in Missouri. And something that's supposed to be holy, you know, we celebrate it with sin. Drinking, partying, smoking, whatever, dancing. So we go to this party hall. I tell my two homeboys, my two closest homeboys, that to pull up. We're going to kick it. That they should just stop by, get some beer, and just eat and have a good time. My family's going to be there. But my cousin, who's my age, my godmother's oldest son, you know, he's from Missouri, and he has his own set of friends. And as we get there, it's about 6 o'clock. Me and my brother pull up with my mom's own set of friends. And as we get there, it's about 6 o'clock. Me and my brother pull up with my mom and my dad.

And the second guy, it was like if I was looking in the mirror. His hair, you know, he had no hair. The same style of shirt, but a different color. Same pants, different color, and the same shoes. And like a reflex, I put my hands up and I throw my gang signs at him. The music is loud because his friend is walking in. So he kind of says something. He yells something at me, but I can't hear him because the music is coming out, you know. And then he throws up his gang signs at me. So he walks in the party. I go outside and I call my homeboys. I tell them, you might as well not come because there's these guys that pulled up and I'm about to get into it with them. It was me and my brother, and it was those two guys. And as I'm outside, I look to this car, and there's like three more guys outside, you know, all gangstered out with the hairnets and just posted up. And I call my homeboys. I tell them, you might as well not come because I'm about to get into it with these fools. And so, you know, just call it good. And he's like, he convinces me to stay. He's like, well, how many are there? And I was like, there's like about five of them. He's like, well, just wait. Our ride is about to get here. So just wait on us because we want to, you know, we can win a fight too. So we wait, nothing pops off. You know, the sun's going down. It's summertime. People are going outside of the party. They're enjoying the nice weather. You know, you got the paisas, the dads out there sipping on the beer. You got the couple little kids running around playing. And it's on the main street. It's on the main street. You got the width of a sidewalk, and you have this fence, and then you have the entrance. So my dad kind of sees the situation. My homeboys eventually pull up. My dad sees the situation, and he wants to leave. You know, he's been through this before with us, and he wants to leave, so we go to the car. But my dad sticks back, and he's talking to my two homeboys, trying to convince them to leave with us. I go to the car, and it's facing the parking lot, and I'm in the back seat, and I can see through the windshield two cars of these guys, and we're in their neighborhood, so they're deep. And I see one guy get out of one car, and he has a big shotgun, and he takes it to the other car. I get out of the car and I shoot up to the front where my homeboys are at with my dad. And just everything happened so fast. Everything, you know, so much was going on. So I'm there. I'm not really seeing these guys, but I tell them, hey, they have a gun. And like I said, there was the main street, the sidewalk, and the fence. And I post up next to the fence. My other homeboy's right here. My dad's by the entrance of the door. And my other homeboy's right there. And then you have these a couple little, you know, Mexican guys just out there drinking their beer. As this is going on, I didn't notice, you know, the music is all loud coming out through the door. These guys, there was several people that were leaving, so I didn't pay attention to the cars. Several families were already leaving, and I guess these guys, they get in the car and they pull up behind me. You know, I was in the fence with my back towards the street, like a dummy. I'm supposed to, you know, keep my eyes open. But this car pulls behind me, and like I said, my dad was over here and he was facing the street. And I asked my dad about his side of the story, and he remembers that they pulled up behind us and or behind me, and they had the shotgun out. They pulled the shotgun out the window, and as this is happening, I see this group of people come out of the party. There's these four guys, and they're carrying out this pregnant lady that she passed out inside of the party. She must have been dancing. She must have got really hot and passed out or whatever. So they pull her out. And all these people come out. And because of that situation, because of that lady passing out, these guys don't shoot. So these guys, they take off in the car. Another car pulls up right behind them, the second car that was back there. They put the window down. Everybody hits the floor. And they just throw a beer can at us. And God had mercy on me that day. My dad is really upset. He's highly upset. We get in the car. We leave. We drop my homeboys off. And now I get this job. He tells me, you're going to go to work. So I go to work the next day at this Chinese buffet. Terrible, terrible job. But I was there for a little while. My plan was like, okay, I'll save up. I'll buy myself a gun. Later on, I get news. Not long after that, I get news that my two homeboys that were there at that party with me, they were my closest homeboys. I was always with them every day. I get news that they murdered somebody. And like I said, I was with them every day, all the time. So if it wasn't for me having a loving father that cared enough for me to make me go work, I probably would have been with them that day, you know. So God had mercy on me within that short time. And I was 16 years old. But I kept living my life. I didn't care. I kept living my life. I kept, you know, like I said, that same shovel, digging myself deeper and deeper and deeper.

0: in the hole that I created. In a hole that was only so deep that only God could reach in there and grab me. I kept living my life. I started doing tattoos. I started selling a little bit of weed, still doing the gang thing. But then now as I'm getting closer to my conversion, I was 17 now, and I start to have a thought of life. I've always been a deep thinker. And I started to have this hunger and this desire to know what God really thinks. Because ever since I was really young, I would always have these demonic encounters, like seeing like shadows or hearing voices. As I started getting deeper in darkness with violence, they just started getting stronger. And like I said, I hated God. Even as a child, I had this hatred for God because, I thought everything that happened in my life was because of him. After all these demonic experiences, I start to think, well, these seem like bad spirits, like enemies. And I start to wonder if these demonic entities, or whatever you may call them, these spirits, if they're against me, then is God for me? And I started to think and wonder, does God really love me? I had rejected the gospel a couple times. When I was 14, a guy went up to me at the park, me and one of my cousins. You know, he was all gangstered out too, but he was a little more open. But because of that hatred in my heart, I rejected the gospel. He had asked me if I wanted to know about Christ and that Christ loved me, and I told him I didn't care and I didn't want to hear nothing about it. But now fast forward, I'm 17 years old and I'm having these demonic experiences, and I'm wondering, is God real? And if he's real, does he really love me? One day I have a sleep paralysis. I'm not the type of person that likes to take naps. I think it's a waste of time, and I feel like I just more to do than take a nap, you know, during the day. I go to sleep that day in my room, and I had these big, heavy bunk beds. And it was my room. Nobody slept on top. But, you know, the bunk bed was really heavy. They were made out of wood. Like I said, nobody was at the house. My dad must have been in the backyard doing some yard work. But I was in there. I fell asleep, and I have a sleep paralysis. That was like the second time I had a sleep paralysis. This whatever darkness was in the room, it's like you could literally feel the evil in the air, like a dark cloud. And it starts shaking the bed violently, like really violently, shaking the bunk beds. And there I was awake, my eyes wide open, but I'm not able to move. I'm not able to speak. I can't say nothing. I'm only stuck in my body with my thoughts. Well, you know, sleep paralysis. You know, my bed was in this corner. Here's this wall. And then here's the doorway in the hallway. And it was kind of late in the day, but the sunlight was still kind of going through the window. The shaking stopped. And here comes in this spiritual being through the hallway. And the best way I can explain it is that he reminds me of the Fantastic Four, the Human Torch. He was literally just like that. Not on fire, but more like lava, like a plasma type of just a bunch of orange and red colors, like lava that was moving, you know. And he's walking in so elegantly, so slowly. He's walking towards me, and there I am, a sleep paralysis, but my eyes are wide open. I can see. It's not blurry. It's so clear to me. And he walks over to me, and he's just a silhouette. He doesn't have a face or anything, but he's like just made out of like fire, like lava. And he stops, and he looks down on me. And he looks at me for a few seconds. Then he puts his head up and he turns around and he walks towards the hallway. I'm still stuck for a few seconds, and then I'm able to move. To this day, I've asked the Lord to reveal what that was to me, and I haven't had an answer. Maybe in heaven I'll ask him. I don't know if it was an angel, you know, because he says he makes some, you know, ministers a flame of fire. I don't know if it was a demon. You know how they cover themselves as ministers of light, but they're really not. I don't know what that was. Could have been my imagination. I don't know. But I know that it was so real to me. And that kind of made me think even more about the supernatural. You know, fast forward, I kept living my life the same way. One day I'm at the mall with the girlfriend that I had. And these two older couples, they walk up to us. And this is when I had one of these encounters that were now my heart is more open to the gospel. And one of the guys, one of the older men, he says, the gentleman tells me, he has a piece of paper. They all have a piece of paper in their hand. And he tells me, you're the man I've been looking for. I was like, what are you talking about? And he tells me, we've been fasting and praying, and the Holy Spirit told me this morning to write this on a piece of paper. He told me to look for a young man here at the mall with a white shirt, with the khaki pants, and the white shoes. And he showed me the piece of paper. He's like, look, and look at your clothes. I had this big white t-shirt, you know, pro club. I had these khaki dickies, and I had my white Cortezes. And, I mean, how often would you see somebody wearing khaki pants? You know, at the time, it was like the jerk era. You remember the jerk era, everybody wearing the skinny jeans, the ripped jeans, stuff. But he was very specific, and he was like, the Holy Spirit has brought me here to look for you. And they were like, can we pray for you? A couple of years ago, I would have rejected it and walked away. But now my heart was open to God because I was seeking God. I was wondering about this God and if he loved me. I accepted the prayer. The girlfriend that I was with, you know, she bows her head, closes her eyes. All I do is I bow my head. I don't close my eyes. He lays his hands on me and he starts to pray. And as he's praying for me, I start to get really hot. I start to feel this fire inside of me, like if I was burning. And even he says it, you know, he was praying for me and he stops and he says, man, this young man is burning up. Like he could feel the heat coming off of me. So they start praying for us and I go about my life. Kept doing the same old thing, but still with that thought in my mind, you know, who is God? I started to go to Catholic church with the girlfriend that I had and her mother, but it wasn't good enough for me. The priest would be up there. He would be talking. You know, the speakers, they're all blurry and fuzzy. You couldn't even hear nothing. I ask questions. Nobody has answers. So I have all these books, these religious books. One day, I get on my knees in my room. I had this Catholic book, this First Communion type of book that was given to me. I have this Jehovah's Witness books. And I have all these, some other literature that I have received in the mail. You know how they send random mail to random houses? Well, I would keep those. One day I get on my knees in my room and I look at the ceiling and I tell God, I don't know who you are. I don't know anything about you. I don't know if you want me to be a Jew, a Buddhist, a Catholic. I didn't know what a Christian was. I literally did not know what a Christian was. I didn't even know the word Christian. I knew what a Catholic was, a Buddhist, a Jew, because of TV. But I told him, I don't know what you want me to be. And that day I told him, but can you guide me to the truth? I told him, can you guide me to the truth? I want to know the truth. Same thing, living my life the same way. I would often wake up in the mornings depressed. I hated waking up. It was my duty, I guess you could say, to live that life as a gang member. You know, for one time, for 3 days straight, I didn't take a shower or change my clothes because I would be out all day and all night. I would come home at 4 a.m. on a school night and go to sleep and wake up at 6 a.m. to go to school. And I would be so tired. But then it started getting to me. I would often think, what if we shoot somebody today and we kill them and we go to prison? What if somebody shoots up my house today? We would walk around a lot. So I would think, what if we get caught slipping? What if my brother gets shot today? What if my homeboy gets shot today? You know, not just that, but it comes with the life, you know, consequences, prison, death. But my main concern was, where is my soul going to go? What will happen to my soul if I was to die today? That was my main concern. I would wake up every morning just dreading the day. I couldn't wait to go to sleep. I get this job with my dad at this restaurant. There's this older man there. I would often hear him talk about God. So I tested him. I never met a man who didn't sin or lust after a woman. At that job, there was waitresses, and at the time, I thought they were good-looking women, you know? And all the cooks, all the guys that worked there, all the waiters, everybody would flirt with each other, you know? It was, they would touch each other inappropriately. It was just full-on flirtatious sin. And even just looking at a woman, I never met a man who didn't look at a good-looking woman, you know? I would hear him talk about God, but I told myself, I'm going to test him. I'm going to see if he's righteous. One day, one of the waitresses was walking by, and she was the kind of woman that a worldly man would look at. You know, definitely a worldly man would lust after her. So I hear him, he's whistling a song, and he's walking behind her. And I was in my station because I was the dishwasher and I was the prep. So I was back and forth in his area and my area. And I was looking at his eyes. You know, I was looking at his eyes if he's going to look at her behind. And I'm looking at him and he keeps his eyes straight as can be. And he's whistling this song. She walks by me and he walks. Then it's his turn to walk by. He's not looking at her inappropriately. And he grabs what he needs to grab, like a tray or something. And the song that he was whistling, he starts singing the words. He was praising God. He was singing a song to God. That's when I knew that he was a real Christian. So after that, I think about it. I say, I'm going to ask this man about God, if he could teach me about the Lord, which I didn't, at the time, I didn't call him my Lord. I was like, God, I want to learn about God. I approach him one day and I ask him, can you teach me about God? And this man, he's one of the sweetest men I ever met. You know, he was very kind. You could see the Holy Spirit in him. You could see the fruits of the Holy Spirit with his kindness and the way he was very soft-spoken, very patient. He told me, how about this? How about we go to church on Tuesday? And I'm still at that church. We got church Tuesdays, Thursdays, and Sundays. But I work weekends, so I couldn't go Sundays. So he tells me, let's go to church on Tuesday. I say, okay. The girlfriend that I was with, and this girl that I was with her all through high school. Even a year after high school, so about 5 years. So here I am, my senior year, I'm 17 years old. I go to church, a Christian church. Something tells me, don't take your knife. Every time I go to Catholic church, there I was with the blade in my pocket, you know, ready for anything to pop off. But this was different. It's like, don't take a knife. And it was, you know, Catholic church Sunday morning. Now this was Tuesday, 7 o'clock at night, which I thought was a little weird. Excuse me. So I go with him and we get there early and nobody's there besides the pastor. I meet the pastor. He's dressed very nice, you know, nice suit. And he walks over to us and he's very well spoken, very professional. I was amazed because I've never met anybody like that. And he's very welcoming. And he tells, you know, making a little small talk, making sure we feel comfortable. And he goes on about his work in the church. And so we're sitting in the back. I don't remember nothing that happened that day in the sermon. I couldn't tell you what he preached about. But I remember that at the end of the service, like any church, when there's a new member, they do an altar call. Like I said, I don't know nothing about that. The brother that took me, him and his wife, he leans over to me and he asked me, he's like, would you like to go up to the front and receive Christ? I don't know what that meant. And kind of disrespectfully, I shook my hand like, no, aggressively. I tell him, no. And I look over at my girlfriend at the time and I ask her, do you want to go up front? And she tells me, she's no. She's like, no, I don't want to go up there. Well, something is tugging at my heart. Something is inside me telling me I need to go up there. And without telling him anything, I get out of my robe and I walk up to the front and there I am. And I look over and the girl that I was with, they must have snatched her up and threw her up there with me. But the brother that had took me, he's behind me. His wife is behind the girlfriend that I had. They do the prayer of faith. I say that didn't save me because I didn't know what I was praying. I didn't have no understanding of what the prayer of faith was or what I was repeating. But I remember that I was bold enough to go up there because I had a hunger for God. 2 days later, Thursday, I go to church again. And this time I go by myself. The girlfriend that I was with, she didn't want to go. So I decide I want to go. Again, I don't remember nothing about the sermon. I go up there. I'm not clapping during the praise. I'm just standing there, you know, with the meme mug on my face. Very bitter kid. That's who I was. But on the way home, I asked him a question. You know, I'm in the back seat and they're driving me home. And I asked him, I really want to follow God, but I have a problem. And they were like, what's going on? I tell them, the lifestyle that I live, when you want to walk away from this lifestyle, there's consequences, you know? Sometimes people could die or you could just get beat up really badly. And not just that, but remember I told you that I was a coward. I had a fear of people. When I started to gangbang, I started to have a new fear. I had a fear of looking like a coward before others. That was my fear, to be seen as a coward. So now I tell the sister, I have this fear that I'm betraying my friends, and I have this fear that I would be seen as a coward, and I have this fear that something will happen to me, you know, that my homeboys will turn against me if I walk away. She turned around so quick in her seat. She was riding in the passenger seat. She turned around, and she told me in Spanish, she was like, mijo, to translate, she told me, Psalm 34:7 says, the angel of the Lord encamps around those who fear him, and he delivers them. She started to explain what that verse meant, and she started to testify of other brothers who have been in situations where their life was in danger and how God had protected them. When she gave me that word, I received it in my heart so deep that I thought to myself, if God says that, if God truly says that in his word, I will believe it. If he truly says that he will protect me, if he truly says that he will surround me with his angels, if he truly says that he loves me, and if he truly says that he has died for me, then I will believe him and I will follow him and I will love him. I go home that night. I call my girlfriend at the time and I tell her what happened. I tell her that I have decided to follow Christ. She says, that's good. That's good. I'm happy for you. And those are the words, I'm happy for you. It wasn't my thing. But that following day, when I go to school, my homeboy's here, and he's big. He's a big dude. And he's a crazy dude. I'm nervous. I hand him a handful of cash because me and him were selling weed. And I hand him some weed. The rest of the weed that we were selling, and I tell him, he's like, what's this? I tell him, I'm done. He's like, what do you mean you're done? Yeah, what are you talking about? I tell him, I'm done, homie. He's like, well, what he kept saying was, what do you mean? What do you mean? Like, he couldn't understand. I told him, I gave my life to Jesus last night. I went to church last night. And he's like, what do you mean? Like, that's all he kept saying. And he kind of just stayed quiet and was like soaking it in, you know? And I kind of put my back to the wall. I clench my jaw, and I put my chin up, and I tell to myself, I tell to the Lord in my head, Lord, if he hits me, I'll gladly take it for you. He didn't hit me. It's like he kind of soaked it in, and then he was like, all right, it's cool. I'm pretty sure he thought it was a phase. So here I am, I have this overnight change from Thursday to Friday. I have this overnight change, and I have a real radical change. You know, here I am preaching not much the gospel, because I didn't have a full understanding of the gospel, but I had an understanding that Jesus had died for my sins. I had talked to my pastor a week later, and I asked him, well, I want to tell people about Jesus. What do I do? What do I say? He says, well, you don't really know too much about the Bible, but you could tell them what Jesus has done for you. You know, you could at least do that. And here I was, man. I was on fire. Everywhere I went, you catch me outside of a store sharing the gospel to everybody that walked in, passing out little tracts. My pastor, I gave me a stack full of, you know, those Bible tracts. I was passing them out everywhere. In the hallways at school, I would talk to one guy, then his friend would come up, and next thing you know, I got eight guys around me, and I'm sharing my testimony. I would walk around the hallways praying, Holy Spirit, put somebody in my way. Who do you want me to talk to? There's only so much people that you could talk to, you know, that are walking around. You got to choose somebody. So you know, there I was talking to him, talking to her. People were thinking that I was flirting with girls because I would walk around with girls. But I wasn't flirting. I was sharing Christ to these young ladies. I was sharing Christ to these young men, to the point where I even share Christ to the counselors, to my teachers. I started sharing to my atheist teachers, to my principal. You know, when I graduated, I was one of the few students that the staff on the stage, you know, when you walk, when you graduate on the stage, I was one of the few students that the staff hugged me because they had seen my change. I had a real radical change, man. You couldn't stop me. I was sharing the gospel and what I knew of the gospel and my testimony to everybody. The people around me, the way they took it, their reaction, like I said, the first person was my homeboy Blue. He kind of accepted it. We had a couple of debates throughout the years, but for the most part, it was all good with him. I had a homeboy that was in prison, and he had called me, and there I was. My heart was pumping, you know, fast, kind of nervous. What is he going to say? He calls me, and he tells me, hey, I heard you're going to church now. I heard you're a Christian now. And I tell him, yeah, I'm a Christian now. He tells me, remember when you were doing that tattoo on my chest? I say, yeah. You remember when I told you that you were always going to be my homeboy no matter what? I was like, yeah, I remember that. He was like, I meant it. You're still my homeboy. Yeah, go ahead, do your thing. I'm happy for you. I get another phone call later on from one of my other closest homeboys, and he was on the run at the time. Eventually, he got caught. You know, he did his time. But at the time, he's on the run, and he calls me, and he tells me, hey, I heard you're a church boy now. And I was like, yeah, there I was, my heart beating again, nervous. What is he going to say? He was like, that's cool, homie. I'm glad you're going to church now. There's nothing out here for us. He was like, just keep us in prayer. He was like, you know me, I'm still going to live this life to the day I die, but I'm happy for you. Go ahead, do your thing. Another situation, an older homeboy, one of the meanest guys you can meet. You know, he goes to my house. Me and my brother are on my front porch. He pulls up unannounced. You know, gets out his car, you know, all gangstered out, bald head, tattoos on his head, and straight out of prison, you know. He comes over and has his mean mug, and I'm nervous. Now, I'm really nervous about him because he's a mean guy, you know. He's known to knock people out, like literally knock people out. And there again, I'm thinking to myself, Lord, if he knocks me out today, I'll gladly take it for you. I'll gladly receive that. And he walks up to me, and he shakes my hand, and he has a smile on his face. And we're talking for a little bit, and he tells me, I heard you gave your life to God. I was like, yeah, there I was nervous. And he's like, that's good, homie. That's the best thing you could do for your life. I'm glad. I'm happy for you. Big weight off my shoulders. The homeboys, they received it. There was a couple that, you know, didn't agree with it, but there was nothing they can do, you know. I never turned my back on anybody before, so they really had no reason to think wrong of me besides me, you know, walking away from that lifestyle. I had enemies that I would walk up to and apologize to them. One situation, this guy, I've always been very responsible in going to school. I never missed the bus. I was always on time to my classes. But this time, and I say it was God that set it up, we were at the bus stop. A few years before that, I had caught him slipping at the bus stop, and I seen pictures of him throwing up a gang sign. I walked up to him, and I punched him in his face. Now, fast forward years later, a couple of years later, we're at the bus stop, just me and him. Like I said, I never missed the bus. I see him, and I walk up to him. I have this conviction in my heart to walk up to him and apologize to him. I walk up to him, and he's kind of backs up a little bit, and I tell him, hey, I want to tell you that I'm sorry. I want to apologize to you for what I did to you a couple years ago. I'm sorry for what I did. I'm a Christian now. I don't bang anymore. And I hope that you could forgive me. And these are his words. The only reason I didn't fight you back that day is because the day before I had gave my life to Christ. We shook hands. He went down to my house with me, and my dad gave us a ride to school. We didn't have a good bond, like a great friendship, but at least now we had this forgiveness between us. Every time I would see him in the hallway, I would shake his hand. You know, we would smile at each other. It was a new type of relationship. There were other guys that I would try to apologize to. Some guys received it, some guys didn't, and I don't blame them, you know, like, because with the violence we inflicted on them. You know, at the time I was on probation again for another crime that I had committed before I was a Christian. There was these guys, and they were deep into the gangbang rivals. I had these drug classes down at the courthouse, and I had seen them outside of the courthouse. And I walk up to them, and I tell them who I was and where I was from. The younger brother, there were two brothers. The younger brother, he got really aggressive, but he didn't try nothing against me. His brother was more open to it. Now, a more understanding of Jesus, and I shared the gospel with him. And he was more open to it. He didn't go to church, but at least the seed was planted. So there I was, man, sharing the gospel, sharing my testimony with all types of people. But the hardest people to receive it was my family. Remember I told you about my aunt who was abused at the beginning of my story? She was the first person in my family to go to church with me. She had had her own experience with the demonic, and she had an exorcism on her. I started going to church, and then she started going to church with me. So now there's two in the family. 4 months later, my dad starts going to church with me. But there it was. My biggest battle was my mother. The woman who suffered the most for me, the one you would think that would be the happiest for me being a Christian, the one you would think that would be the first one in line to walk into a church because her son was saved, she was the one giving me the hardest battle. She would often offend me. She would say, I have my religion, but she didn't have religion. She just said she was Catholic, you know, but she would use that as a shield. And one time she told me, I don't believe anything. I'm an atheist. She would offend me with words. I would often cry for her soul. The girlfriend that I was with, she wouldn't want to go to church. My brother didn't want to go to church. So now I'm this Christian. So before I was a Christian, I've always been an angry person. You know, like I said, violence, being angry, taking out my anger on people, taking out my anger on myself, punching holes in the wall, ripping things, you know, no self-control. The only time I was happy is when I was doing something bad or when I was high. But now I'm a Christian, and now I have all these new emotions that I never knew. Now I'm alive. The Lord, he's given me so much joy, but now as I'm going through this storm of trying to win my family over to Christ, this battle, see that when you're dead, you can't feel anything. But now I'm alive in Christ, so now I have a struggle. And you truly don't struggle if you're not fighting, because if you're not fighting, you're being pulled. But because I'm struggling, it's because I'm fighting. I'm fighting my sin. I'm fighting myself. I'm fighting the old man who I was. I have this new relationship with sin. I would get so upset at myself because I would still have outbursts of anger. But now it was because my family would debate me. Now it was because I couldn't win them to Christ. I was trying to win them over with my own strength. I was very legalistic. You know, like a lot of Christians, they get saved. They have all this new knowledge. So they're very radical. You know, they have this legalistic mentality, and that's how I was, very super legalistic. And I was trying to force them, trying to push them into church, you know, trying to, like people say, shove it into them. And that's not the way it works, but I was very ignorant at the time. But I suffered a lot because of it. Whether you're shoving the gospel down people's throats or whether you're doing it in a loving way, they're still going to reject it if they don't love Christ, you know? So I was struggling with that. I had a new relationship with sin to where now before I would get angry and I didn't care, but now I would get angry and slip up and now I would apologize. I would have convictions now. But I had all these emotions that I didn't know how to control. Now I had sorrow. Now I had a sorrow over my sin. I had sadness for the lost. I would weep often for the lost. I started to fall into depression because I couldn't control my emotions. I didn't know how. Like I said, I really didn't have these emotions before. I didn't know what to do with them. They were bundled up inside of me, and I don't know where to place them. Yes, I had Jesus, but I was the type of person that I was very stoic. You know, I like to suffer in silence. I like to suffer. I like to fight my battles myself. And even to the point where I wouldn't even give them to Jesus. You know, it was that bad. So I would just struggle. I fell into depression. And I know a lot of people use that word loosely just because they feel sad. But no, I literally fell into a depression to the point where I would lock myself in my room. I would get so angry and frustrated because I felt like I was ruining my testimony before my family when I would get angry. I would get so angry when the conversation would start me sharing Christ and then them fighting back with their debate to the point where I would get so angry and frustrated that I couldn't get through to them that I would start cussing. And how are you going to witness and cuss at the same time? You know, it just doesn't go together. And I will feel like a piece of trash to the point where I would look in the mirror and I would cuss at myself and I would hate myself and say, you're not worthy of being a Christian. You're not worthy of preaching to people. They're not going to believe you. Look at you. You're always angry, you know, and then struggling, like I said, struggling with the pornography for a couple of years, my first early years as a Christian. And, falling back into fornication with the girlfriend that I had. And every time I would sin, I would feel even worse. Because like I said, I had this new relationship with sin to where I hated sin now. It was my enemy and it was destroying me. But now I will feel so bad that I would sin, that I would think myself as the worst. I was so depressed. I literally felt like in the cartoons when that cloud, that rainy cloud follows you. That's how I felt. I was very gloomy. I wasn't happy. And when I would find the strength to go out, I would get hit with a wave of sadness at random times, and it would ruin my whole evening. Sometimes the waves would hit, and people would ask me, what's wrong? And I would just stare at them in their eyes with a blank stare, and I wouldn't answer. I was empty. I was filled of sadness, very melancholic, you know, just gray, no color. Locking myself in my room, pacing back and forth like a tiger in a cage, you know, and taking all the sheets off my bed, my covers, all my artwork off the wall, just an empty room. I felt like if I was tied with the rope and I was in the sea, in the ocean, just in darkness. Surrounded by darkness, that's how I felt. And the reason was that because I felt like a failure as a Christian. I felt like I wasn't getting through to anybody. And I felt like a failure before the Lord. I stopped going to church for 3 months. And every time I would find the strength to get ready, get dressed, when I would find the strength to take a shower and to eat and to get ready for church, the time would come. Here comes 6:30. You know, church starts at 7. I get hit with a wave. I would throw my Bible on the floor. I would slam my door shut, and I would just sit there in a dark room. When you're an angry person, when you have outbursts of anger, when you have wrath inside of you, you can't control it, that your hands, sometimes they move by themselves. Because it's like you boil up and you can't control your arms to the point where I would grab my Bible and I would rip the pages out of it. And I've ripped several Bibles. And it'll make me feel worse. 3 months go by, I'm out and about with my family. And I say that's wisdom of the Lord, you know, because I was like, don't stay at home. It's a church night. Just go out with your family. If I'm out with my family and they drop me off, then I have no option. They drop me off at the church. 7 o'clock came. Church has already started. I go in there. I'm not even dressed proper. I got shorts on, you know. Got this t-shirt on. And I go in there and I'm a mess. I sit in the back. The music is loud. The praise is going on. One of the sisters is next to me and she has her eyes closed and she's praising God, you know, lifting her hands. She's moving side to side and she's really joyful in the Lord. But there I am weeping, tears going down my eyes, tears going down my face. She opens her eyes and she looks over to me and she puts her hand on my shoulder. She says, Sergio, like, it's very nice to see you. I'm very happy you've came back. And there I am weeping like a child. I was back home. But I still kept struggling with my anger. I still kept struggling. But at least I was back in church. But I still kept struggling. I struggled with anger for 2 years before the Lord could give me, help me with self-control. And you know in Jeremiah, I believe it's chapter 18, where Jeremiah goes to the potter's house. And the Lord shows him, look at the potter, you know. Look how there's this, he's making up like a pot. And he tears it down because he doesn't like it. And he builds it back up. That's how he does with us as Christians. You know, I felt like during those early years, he let me take everything out of me, myself. He let me just expose everything that I had. Just get it all out, get it all out. Just like when you do a workout, you exercise, you put your body through torture, you know, and then you see the results later on. I felt like that's what the Lord was doing with me, letting me get everything out of me. One day I got on my knees in my room with just tears in my eyes. And I was so frustrated with myself, so angry with myself, hating myself to the point to where I told the Lord Jesus, God, I hate being a Christian. It's so hard. I can't get through to anybody. It's just difficult. Nobody listens to me. Nobody wants to follow you. I'm a failure. I can't keep self-control. I keep falling with the pornography. I keep falling with the fornication. Those around me are still smoking, gangbanging, drinking. I'm just a mess. Lord, I hate being a Christian. And you know what, Lord? I'm tired of following you, and I don't want to do this anymore. And then I pause. With tears going down my face, I look up out the window and I tell him, but Lord, I just can't let you go. I love you that much. And I told the Lord Jesus, if I'm to live the rest of my life in depression and sadness because of you, I'll gladly do it. Kept living my life with sadness and anger. The girl that I was with, we were supposed to go to a different state to work, to make some money. I thought about it really hard, and I decided I wanted to stay because I wanted to keep following Christ. Because if I was to move, there was no saying that I would find a church. We were supposed to move to a small town somewhere in North Dakota, way far from Kansas, you know? So then one day, she's over there, she goes, she's upset that I don't go. Fast forward, in, you know, some months, she calls me. And like I said, I used to do tattoos. And when I got saved, like I said, I was very legalistic. I was very against tattoos. Now I don't really mind if somebody gets a tattoo. You know, that's personal convictions. I myself, I don't have any tattoos, and I wouldn't get any tattoos because of my personal convictions with the Lord. But she had called me, and I could hear buzzing in the back, like a tattoo machine, you know, and she's really not trying to speak to me, and she's acting kind of suspicious. She tells me, I'll call you back. She hangs up really quick. And there I was, angry, starting to build this anger boiling inside of me. Like I said, legalism, trying to impose what I believed on others, even though she didn't know Christ. And I started to think, how many times have I told her that tattoos are sinful and this and that and this? And I started to boil myself up. And then the Holy Spirit speaks to me. It wasn't audible, but I could say it was the Holy Spirit because of how wise it was. That could only come from God's wisdom. And it convicted me deeply, and it changed me. The Holy Spirit said to me in my conscience, if you love me and trust me, why are you angry? And why do you worry about them? It's like I got hit with a bucket of cold water. I started to think, and I understood what the Lord was trying to tell me. I'm out here telling everybody that God is powerful, and he does what he wants, you know, and he's the one to save us. And we could only come to Christ because the Father brings them. And there I was trying to force people, myself, to come to the Father. And I understood that I'm only worrying because I'm doing it with my strength, to where if I truly trust in the Lord Jesus, then I have nothing to worry about. If they lose their soul, then I still have nothing to worry about, because it's not about me. Whether they come to Christ, whether they reject him, the gospel was still preached, you know? The same sun that melts the clay is the same sun that hardens the clay, you know? And that's how it is with our hearts. Either your heart is going to be softened or your heart is going to be hardened. But yet God is still preached. That day my life was changed. She called me back after an hour or so, and she tells me, I got to tell you something. And I knew what was coming. She tells me, I got a tattoo. I was like, I know. So she's like, you're not mad? I'm like, no. She's like, why? I told her, because I now understand that people are going to do what they want to do. And if you love Christ, you love Christ. If you don't love Christ, you don't love Christ. She was like, okay. We tried to do the long-distance relationship thing. It didn't work out. She came back to visit for a week, and then she went back to North Dakota. But I had this understanding that I got to let her go. We got to go our own way. We did. Now I get hooked up with some brothers at church. We're just sharing the gospel. Now I have more knowledge of the gospel. Now we're going to the worst neighborhoods in Missouri. We're talking to all types of gang members, the prostitutes, the drunks laying out in the street, praying for them. And they would feel the Holy Spirit. They would feel the presence of God. I start seeking God more and more. I start to wake up at 4 in the morning to pray. I start to fast twice a week. I would fast Monday and Wednesday, and I would go to church Tuesday, Thursday, Bible study Friday, and church all day Sunday. And Saturday would be my only day off. So my life consisted of just seeking God. You know, I was a single man. I was isolated from the world. I was isolated maybe from family and friends, but I had Christ. And I started to seek Christ and to share the gospel everywhere. And I started to have these experiences with God where he would show up in my room in a supernatural form with the presence, you know, that electricity, that fire in your body, that supernatural. Speaking in tongues, which I've only spoken in tongues one time, but I feel like that was just the Lord presenting himself to me, you know. Having all these experiences, waking up at 7 in the morning, 6 in the morning, going to my backyard and just going by a tree, falling on my knees in the wintertime and just praying, seeking him, learning from the past preachers like David Brainerd and just all those old-time preachers, you know. I would read about them and I would see how they would see God, and I started to imitate that. I would go out and... I have a brother from church, name is Joshua, and me and him, late at night, we would go to this abandoned place, to this hill, like in the woods, and we would go up there like at 9 in the, like at 9 at night, and we would leave at 1 in the morning. He would go his way in the woods, and I would go my way in the woods, and we would fall to our knees, and we would pray and weep all night, and God would present himself. You know, God was so real to me. He is real to me. But now I was living this new life, and God, and he calls me into ministry, and I start sweeping the floors. And then 2 years later, I get called into the music ministry, and I sing in the choir. And then eventually I start leading praise and worship. I did that for about 6 years, along with preaching at church. Right now I've been preaching for about 8 or 9 years. I've been a Christian for going on 14 now. I'm 30 years old now. Got saved when I was 17. And God has been wonderful. God has been so good in my life. From that one timid and shy, coward kid who couldn't even speak in class. You know, when they would do the roll call and they would say, you know, raise your hand or say here, I would literally prepare myself and I would be nervous and shaking because I had to say present or here. I was that scared to now making me into a preacher preaching in front of a people, you know, to be in front of a camera right now. You know, God literally has raised the dead spiritually. Being a dead, angry person to now a preacher of the gospel, not for my glory, but for his glory. You know, everything he has done in my life is because of him. You know, I'm still in the ministry, still with the same church that I got saved in, helping my pastor to preach and to teach the gospel to people. I got married. I met my wife in 2019, married in 2022. And we had a beautiful baby girl, you know, my beautiful wife and my beautiful baby girl. And we just have this wonderful life in Christ. We have gone through, in our 3 years of marriage, we have gone through a lot of storms. Not because of our marriage, but just that's just life. You know, you're going to have storms. But if you're going to have a storm on the ship, you better pray that Christ is in there, because he's the only one that could calm the storm. And that is my story with Christ.
1: Sergio, what did the Lord do and how he helped you with the rage and the anger?
0: With the rage, like I said, I struggled with it for 2 years. And as you learn more about Christ and how faithful he is, and when you get a sense of, like when I said, you know, why do I worry? That was the source of my anger, wanting to have control. And when I finally understood and when I finally committed myself to fully trusting in Christ, I had a deeper understanding that no matter what I do, it's not going to change anything. And the Lord started to help me slowly, little by little. I would still have my rage and my anger, but I would always think about those words that he told me, you know, trust in him, trust in him. And when I would boil up in my body, you know, and I would want to punch a hole in the wall, I would hold my hands and I wouldn't punch holes anymore. When I would be filled with rage and I had something sharp around me and I wanted to cut myself, I wouldn't do it. I started to learn how to hold my tongue. I started to realize that people's personalities, you can't change them. Only Christ could change them. And people are who they are, you know? Of course, it was a process. But that's the only way that, you know, and from spending time with him, like I said, isolation. Those who are viewing, you know, you might be an early Christian now and you might lose all your friends and those around you and you might feel lonely like I did and isolated. But isolation in Christ could be one of the best things to ever happen to you. The isolation in my life and seeking Christ helped me conquer the rage, helped me conquer the sadness, helped me conquer all my emotions, and it taught me how to use my emotions as they need to be used. And that's how the Lord has helped me.
1: Sergio, who is Jesus to you?
0: Jesus to me, Psalm 16, verse 1 and 2, the psalmist says, "Preserve me, O Lord, for I put my trust in you. O my soul, you have said to my Lord, you are my Lord. My goodness is nothing apart from you." Jesus is the goodness in my life. I used to say I love my mother and my father, but I put them through a lot of stress. I said I love my brother, but I led him down a bad path into gangs. I said I love the girlfriend that I had, but I put her through a lot. And now that I have Christ, he has become the goodness in me to where I can be a good father, a good husband, a good son, a good brother. Apart from Christ, there is nothing good in me. My sinful nature, you guys have heard my story, is nothing but wickedness. The nature inside of me is to do evil. And Christ is the only goodness inside of me. When I go before my Father one day on Judgment Day, all my good works as a Christian, they would be as dirty rags. But when I'm before my Father, I will present the goodness of Christ. And that's what Christ is, my justification, my redeemer, the wisdom of God, my sanctification, my goodness. That is Christ to me.
1: Sergio, could you pray for those who are watching and want to give their life to Jesus and are being touched and blessed by what you're saying, or maybe are relating to some of the things that you're saying, some of the struggles, and are saying, man, I want that same relief. I want to come into peace. I want to be able to have self-control. I want God in my life. Could you pray for those who are watching right now?
0: Yes, sir. Father, I come before you in the name of Jesus. You have been so kind in my life, so merciful. I've had struggles in my life that some people watching could relate to, whether it's anger, whether it's depression, whether it's just wanting to be free from drugs or any type of emotion that they have that they feel slave to. I pray for all those who are listening, for everybody, Lord, who may come across this testimony, that you may have mercy upon them and that you may show and reveal the beauty of Jesus Christ to them, that you may reveal yourself to them and show them that there is freedom in Christ, Lord. Whatever they are struggling with, that anger that they have, I pray that you may place peace in their hearts. I pray that you may show them that the angry man is a foolish man and nothing good comes from anger. I pray that you may give them peace and love towards their peers, Lord Jesus. The one who is depressed, I pray that you may give them joy in their hearts and show them, Lord, that the joy that we have only comes from you, our strength only comes from you, and that this world is falling away and everything that we have, Lord, will one day come to pass, but you are forever. For those who are wondering if Christ loves them, for those who are wondering if you love them or if you exist, Lord Jesus, I pray that you may present yourself to them right now, this moment. That you have called them today, that you are chasing them, Lord Jesus, and every time they hear about you, that's you speaking directly to their hearts. I pray, Lord Jesus, for everybody who is listening, that you may open their hearts, Father, to the gospel and show them how you have died for them. You have took the penalty of sin upon yourself, upon your flesh, upon your spirit, and you have redeemed them only if they accept it. I pray that you may open their hearts to you, Father God, that you may manifest your power today. I ask of you in the name of our Lord Jesus Christ. Amen.
1: Amen. Sergio, any last words for those who are watching your testimony right now?
0: Yeah, I want to speak to those who are not believers that are watching, and I'd like to finish up with some encouragement to those who are new Christians. If you are a non-believer, you're not a Christian and you're watching this testimony. If you don't get nothing from my testimony, I want you to leave with this, with the gospel. See, since the beginning of creation, God has existed from eternity. And he created mankind, this earth, the whole universe, to have a relationship with us. But our first parents, Adam and Eve, they sinned. They disobeyed the Father. They sinned. And because of sinning, because of disobedience, sin entered into this world. So since the beginning of time to now, mankind has caused a lot of harm. And you might say, you're not a killer, you're not a thief. But sin is knowing to do the right thing and not doing it at all. We need a savior. The wages of sin is death. Salvation and freedom from sin can only be bought at a price, and that's through blood. Jesus came as a man on this earth. He lived 33 years. He had his ministry. He taught. And he lived the perfect life that you couldn't live. He lived the perfect life that I couldn't live. And he went to the cross willingly himself to die for us, to save us, to pay our penalty. He was on that cross for hours. And he received all the pain, all the torment, all the torture. But it wasn't the torture or the lashes that saved you, but it was his death. It was the wrath of God poured upon him. That cup that he drank was meant for us to drink. The full wrath and anger of God was poured upon Christ. And he took that for you. Now, the gospel is, if you confess the Lord Jesus Christ as your Savior, and you truly believe it in your heart with all that you have, and you follow him, you will be saved. He died on the cross, and he rose on the third day. And if you believe that, you will be saved. He will come back for us. So I encourage you, you who are not a Christian or you who are not a believer, I encourage you, seek the Lord with all your heart. This is not a coincidence that you see this video. It's not a coincidence that you hear about God. It is never a coincidence, but it has been planned, and it is him having mercy upon you. And to those brothers who are or sisters who are new in Christ, if you're struggling with your walk, maybe you have doubt, maybe you have discouragement, I want to tell you that you belong to him. Nothing and nobody could ever snatch you from his hand. You are his and he is yours. Just like Stephen in the book of Acts chapter 6 and 7, he was taken before the council of the Jews and he was adjudged, and they took him out of the city and they stoned him to death. But before he died, he said, Lord, do not hold this sin against him. He then looked up to the heavens and he saw the Lord Jesus standing at the right hand of the Father. He said, Lord Jesus, receive my spirit. The Lord Jesus was with him, even until death, especially in death. So for those of you who are starting off in this walk, I want to tell you, be encouraged, brother. Be encouraged, sister. It does get better. The storms will always come, but trust me, you will get stronger. Your relationship with Christ will grow.

0: If the truth be told, and we were being totally honest, most of us don't like waiting. Particularly if we're waiting for something to change or something to get better. Waiting can be a very frustrating experience. But the worst kind of waiting of all is waiting on God. When God forces you to wait for things to get better in your life, for things to improve, to change, to reverse, and nothing is happening. And yet, over and over and over and over and over again in the Bible, we're told to wait on the Lord.
1: The most difficult place for you to be in life is in God's waiting room. In God's waiting room. Some of you are in God's waiting room right now. What is God's waiting room? When you're in a hurry for something to happen and God isn't. That's God's waiting room. Some of you are in a hurry to graduate. Some of you are in a hurry to get married. Some of you are in a hurry to start a family. Some of you are in a hurry to launch a new business, to close a big deal. Some of you are in a hurry for a big goal, a big dream, a big accomplishment. Some of you are in a hurry for all kinds of different things, and God isn't.
2: We as human beings hate to wait, and we especially struggle with waiting on God. Have you ever been in a hurry when God wasn't? And you're, God, I know you're going to come through, and I'm praying this really God